0: When the world is just too much, turn it off and turn on positive, encouraging K-Love.
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5: With SRN News, I'm Keith Peters in Washington. The Supreme Court in a 5-4 decision leaves in place laws in more than half the states and the District of Columbia that permit mail ballots to arrive and be counted days after an election, provided they're postmarked by Election Day. The outcome spares officials the headache of changing ballot rules just months before the 2026 midterm congressional elections. With the window for finding survivors shrinking fast, Venezuelans combed through more ruins of buildings toppled by last week's devastating back-to-back earthquakes. Attention also turned to the country's humanitarian crisis that could persist for years. On Wall Street, the Dow by 306 points, the NASDAQ rose 522. More details at srnnews.com.
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13: Tonight, expect a thunderstorm in the evening, then very warm and humid conditions with increasing clouds. The low will be 81 degrees. Tomorrow will be humid with lots of cloud cover and a couple of heavy thunderstorms in the afternoon. The high will reach 92 degrees. Tomorrow night, there will be widely scattered evening thunderstorms, otherwise mainly clear and humid with a low of 78 degrees. I'm meteorologist Jason Katarina. That's your exclusive AccuWeather forecast on AM 930. The Answer.
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0: 888-971-SAGE, 888-971-7243. I am Larry Elder. We are Salem News Channel. Ann is in Los Angeles. Ann, you're on the Larry Elder Show.
1: Larry, thank you so much. We love everything about you, everything you say, everything you think. And as far as all the complaints about Elon Musk, AOC, how come she's not complaining about George and Alex Soros giving the left millions and millions of money? And as far as Elon Musk is concerned, he's not responsible for the death of millions of people in the world. United Nations and EU and all the billions of money that they misused helping Hamas, they're the ones that are responsible. The American citizen is the most generous citizen in the world, and they have been taken for a ride where their money is misused against them.
0: Absolutely. Can you imagine if we did something about the real fraud that apparently only Republicans are concerned about? Here's Dr. Oz on health care fraud, number 10.
2: Greg, that was a nurse. She made $1 million a patient. $1 million a patient selling what are called skin substitutes. These are the size of my thumbnail, pieces of skin that used appropriately could be helpful, but $1 million a patient? And she ran up massive amounts of invoices. She had a Bulgari necklace, wonderful, but not for us, not the American people. And that's the kind of fraud that angers the president. It's why he created the Anti-Fraud Task Force, why Vice President Vance gets animated by these issues. Colin McDonnell, who's runs the Department of Justice element that's focused on fraud. All these folks, Andrew Ferguson, they've all gotten together, every part of government possible, and said, no more. No mas. We're not going to tolerate this. The American people don't want it anymore, but I'm particularly focused on this issue because I know they're stealing your health. They're stealing your beneficiary number. They're lying about benefits that they claim you're getting that you're not. When you actually need the help, that's not there for you. Look at hospice care. Hospice is a beautiful program when done right. One third of all hospice in the entire country is in Los Angeles. In one city, not California, LA. That's impossible. You have to literally be looking the other way on purpose, ignoring the reality. And when you sign someone up wrongly for hospice, you take their insurance away in order to get those benefits. People die because of that.
0: Now, support for photo voter ID, off the chain, independents, blacks, whites. Chris Murphy, the Trump-hating senator from Connecticut, was asked, if you just have a standalone voter ID bill, would you support it? Number 30.
3: One of the elements of the SAVE Act requires voters to show ID. If there was a vote that came to the floor that just required voters to show photo ID, would you support it?
4: Well, I mean, it depends on what it looks like. In Connecticut, we have safe and secure elections. This whole idea behind the SAVE Act is trying to push a mythology that our elections aren't secure, are rigged. That's not true. The problem with the SAVE Act...
0: Wouldn't answer the question. Wonder why. Let's do this tomorrow. God bless. Be on time. I'll be here.
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13: with SRN News. I'm Keith Peters in Washington. An aftershock in Venezuela 5 days after twin powerful earthquakes rocked the north of the country.
14: A strong aftershock has jolted Venezuela following last week's devastating earthquakes. The new tremor measured 4.6 on the Richter scale near Caraballeda on the Caribbean coast. Authorities said there were no immediate reports of damage. However, the aftershock sent residents in Caracas into the streets. So far, at least 1,450 people have died from the twin quakes, according to the government, which is facing criticism for its response. Rescuers are continuing to search for survivors, with over 2,600 rescue workers from around the world assisting in the effort. I'm Karen Shamath.
13: SRN News and our parent company, Salem Media, are partnering with Christian nonprofit Food for the Poor to rush emergency aid to victims of this tragedy. Listeners wanting to help can find an online banner at the top of our website at srnnews.com. The Supreme Court ruled that Mississippi may count mail-in ballots received up to 5 days after Election Day, provided they're postmarked by Election Day. President Trump says he did not expect the Supreme Court to let states count late-arriving ballots.
15: A little bit surprising. Gives people more time to vote illegally, let's say. But the SAVE Act is even more important, and that's the right. You have to be a citizen of our country. Okay, you have to show you're a citizen of our country, called citizenship, voter ID by photo voter ID, and no mail-in ballots unless you're in the military, disabled, you're ill, or you're away, or even on a vacation. We're being very open about it.
13: On Wall Street, the Dow by 306 points, this is SRN News.
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2: Tonight, expect a thunderstorm in the evening, followed by very warm and humid conditions with increasing clouds. The low will be around 81 degrees. Tomorrow will be humid with a lot of cloud cover, and there will be a couple of heavy thunderstorms in the afternoon. The high will reach 92 degrees. Tomorrow night, anticipate widely spaced evening thunderstorms, then mainly clear and humid conditions with a low of 78 degrees. I'm meteorologist Jason Caterina. That's your exclusive AccuWeather forecast on AM 930, The Answer.
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24: Morning, glory, and evening, grace, America. Welcome to the Hugh Hewitt Show on this Monday. It's the beginning of 2 weeks of, I think, celebration across the United States of our 250th birthday. I want to kick it off with a little bit of politics. Congresswoman Ashley Hinson joins me. She represents Iowa, and she's going to be their next United States Senator. Congresswoman, welcome. How do you get to spend your 4th of July weekend next weekend, given that you're running for Senate?
25: Yeah, well, you know, the trek through Iowa means a lot of parades. It's the 4th of July season, so I'll be out there handing out some candy, shaking some hands, and hopefully get to see my family a little bit on the 4th as well. But I am so excited to be helping celebrate America's 250th birthday in the greatest country in the world. We are the best, hands down.
24: I agree, absolutely. Let's do our work, though. Let's make make sure that you are introduced to my audience, the audience on the Salem News Channel, the Salem Radio Network. You've been my guest before, but not as a Senate candidate. Walk us through how this wonderful person from Iowa gets misled to go out to L.A. and go to USC, become a TV anchor in L.A., and then get back to Iowa. Because I always gig my USC friends. You know that.
25: That's all right. I'll just say fight on, because that is my general attitude in life, Hugh. And I think that is the one thing that I learned really, really well in Los Angeles as a conservative fighting back against the crazy woke liberals in L.A. and even on USC's campus. I was willing to do that then, and I'm willing to do it now. So I think the most important thing is I'm an Iowan, born and raised in Iowa. I'm back representing Iowans in Northeast Iowa right now in Congress. And I always fight like I'm 10 points down in every race that I've run, because I understand how important it is to go out and earn every single vote. But Iowans expect you to deliver results. And so what I am led by every single day is that deliverable. I want to make sure that we are protecting taxpayers, that places like rural America continue to have a voice and a seat at the table. And most importantly, as I put my mom hat on here, making sure we have a safe and secure country for our children and the next generation to grow up in. So those will continue to be my priorities. And I think I have a record of delivering on those. This is going to be one of the most competitive races in the country, because you look at Iowa and way that Chuck Schumer can take back the Senate without flipping Iowa. So they're going to be investing hundreds of millions of dollars in our state to lie about me. So I look at this as a great opportunity to get out there, tell the truth about them and how their radical policies are wrong for Iowa and wrong for our country.
24: Well, let's start right there with your campaign website, because you're going to need a lot of small donors. Small donors are the backbone of every campaign. So we can't say your website often enough. How do people find out how to help you out, Ashley Hinson?
25: Pretty easy. AshleyHinson.com. We would appreciate your support to join our team and our mission, because I think this is going to be one of the most expensive races in the country. I wish these races weren't so dang expensive, but they are. And we know that the liberals are just funneling money into Josh Turek, who is the person I'm going to be running against. He's a far left liberal state representative in Iowa, and he's following the Democrat playbook right now, which is to masquerade as a moderate, and he's going to govern like a liberal. And the interesting thing is that while he's out telling those stories, his record is one of far left policies. Chuck Schumer acolyte is what I would say. Chuck Schumer spent $10 million, the most of any candidate in the country, to get this gentleman through the primary. So we know that he's going to align with the values of Chuck Schumer and AOC. And not only does he align with those far left values, but he frankly embraces them. So protecting illegal immigrants, making sure that law enforcement can't actually work with ICE and cooperate on that, continuing to support radical gender ideology, allowing kids to change their their gender at school and not tell the parents about it. Those are the policies that he supported at the state capitol when he chose to show up. Might I add, he missed 70% of votes at the state capitol this year. So to me, that doesn't signal someone who's willing to stand up for Iowa values. And I certainly am. I'm showing up every single day to make sure that Iowans' values and Iowa's stories are told here in Washington, D.C. And that's what Iowans expect us to do.
24: So, Congresswoman Hinson, I want to go back to where you grew up in Iowa and where you went to high school, just to root you in your state, which is a pretty ruby red state, but occasionally throws up a Tom Harkin or somebody like that. Where's your origin story? Are you a Des Moines kid, or are you from the rural part of the state?
25: Yeah, nope. I'm a Des Moines area native. I grew up in West Des Moines. I went to Valley High School. I'm a Valley Tiger, class of 2001. So interesting. We just had our 25th high school reunion. I chose to spend it trying to earn votes for the primary instead of going to all the reunion stuff. So I think it's important to get out across the state. Senator has a great model for how you earn those votes and tell voters what you're about. The 99 county tour. So I've done the full Grassley. I've been to obviously the biggest city in our state where I'm from, Des Moines area. And then the smallest community in our state, population of 11 in Decatur County, Iowa, Leroy, Iowa. So my pledge to people is that no matter what your zip code is, no matter what your background is that I'm going to be your advocate and continue to tell your stories. I've worked across the aisle when I need to. I think it's important to get things done and govern and deliver for Iowans. I came into Congress. I'm in my third term now. I came in under Nancy Pelosi, Chuck Schumer, and Joe Biden, which I don't recommend. I hope we don't return to that kind of a Democrat trifecta, but I knew it was still upon me to get things done for Iowans. I'll work with anyone who cares about Iowa's priorities, and I'll stand up to anyone who doesn't want to help me deliver on those or priorities that are wrong for our state.
24: You have been a very solid, I would say, center-right congresswoman, supporting both Kevin McCarthy and Mike Johnson. You have very traditional center-right positions that are just very mainstream America. Have you watched in a bit of amazement at how far left the Democrats have gone this year? Because Mr. Turek is just another Mamdani, in my view. He's just another Graham Plattner, just another El Sayed. Does that fly in Iowa, or are they recoiling like the rest of the country from the hard left turn the Democrats have taken?
25: Yeah. Well, again, the reason that Chuck Schumer spent so much money to get Josh Turek across the finish line is because he was masquerading as a moderate. And so when you look at the values that they're actually embracing as a party, this is who the Democrats are. We should take them at their word. Josh Turek has been talking about a 50% corporate tax rate and a 91% marginal tax rate. I mean, that's aligned even, I would say, even more extreme than what AOC has talked about. So you look at the candidates who are coming out of New York City right now, you know, it's coming in out now that they've deleted posts about communism and Marxism and really, really far left ideology. That is what these people are embracing now. And I think that's wrong for Iowa. I think that's wrong for our country. I think what Iowans want is a common sense leader who, again, gets things done. I run as a minivan driving mom because that's my life back home. And so when I think about decisions that need to happen in Washington, that's the hat I wear. I think about how much gas costs, right? I want to get those prices down because it affects everyone. And turns out Iowa farmers use a lot of energy. Those input costs, we need to get those down so that our farmers can actually make a living while they're trying to feed and fuel the world also. But being a teenage boy mom, I think really prepares you well for serving in Congress because you're constantly negotiating with unreasonable people. I think that set me up well to work here in Washington, D.C.
24: Now, the left-wing Democrats who are coming forward are demanding a lot of free stuff, and they're suggesting that groceries prices can be manipulated by the federal government. They're suggesting that gas prices can be manipulated. I'm a free market guy. I'm pretty sure Iowans are, especially farmers. You're following in the footsteps of the great Joni Ernst. I have to guess that farm matters matter a lot to you as well as to Joni and Chuck Grassley. Am I right about that?
25: Absolutely. I mean, Iowa agriculture is the backbone of our state. These are all small business owners, family operations in most cases, and we need to do more to make sure that, number one, that they can be successful because a strong ag economy means a strong national security also. Food security is national security. So we need to do more to protect our ag supply chain and make sure farmers have markets. So a couple of the priorities that we have really pushed in the House, the E15 mandate, obviously, we would love if people could be able able to access that fuel year round. It's a win for Iowa farmers and for Iowa agriculture, and it would be a win for consumers. And then we would also argue it's a conservative policy because it's getting rid of a regulation. So we need more of that. And farmers want markets, not checks, right? And I think that's where you start to, again, respect taxpayers in the process, but still make things better for our ag community. So, yes, these issues are front and center as I travel through the state. Fertilizer prices are really high. We need to focus more on domestic production and also transparency. I think I'm a former journalist, so I've spent a lot of time asking people tough questions. I find a little sunlight often is the best disinfectant. So more transparency around fertilizer costs. And then looking at our supply chain for ag, how can we make sure we're less reliant on China for those inputs? I think that will help us to be more secure and to drive prices down. So those are all issues that I have been working on these past couple years and look forward to continuing our work in the United States Senate.
24: And we got 30 seconds. I love talking to a former TV person because I know what that means. AshleyHinson.com. Yeah. How much do you have to raise? And I mean, you got to do it in tens and 25s and 50s and 100. AshleyHinson.com. Yeah. But how much do you think you have to put in the bank?
25: Yeah. You know, Hugh, I don't want to put a target on it because every time I do that, they tell me it has to go higher. So what I will say is this. I would appreciate anybody's support for our campaign. Joni's race in 2020 was a $200 million Senate race. We're anticipating that will be well above this, already $80 million in outside spending. So if you're able to chip in a little bit, $25 would help us a long way. AshleyHinson.com. Let's go out and win in November.
24: Ashley, good to see you, Congresswoman. We'll talk to you frequently as we get closer to November. AshleyHinson.com. AshleyHinson.com. Stay tuned, America. We hold these truths to be self-evident. Most Americans know these words, but have you ever read the entire Declaration of Independence? Maybe you have. What about your children, your friends, and your neighbors? This July 4th, Americans for Prosperity is encouraging Americans everywhere to do exactly that through the Declaration Project. 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They remain the foundation of our nation and the freedoms we enjoy. So this Independence Day, gather your family, friends, or neighbors and read the Declaration together at a picnic, at the beach, or before the fireworks. 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
24: Welcome back, America. I'm Hugh Hewitt. Hope you are getting ready for a great 4th of July weekend. Great time to catch up with my friend Roger Zakim, director of the Reagan Institute in Washington, D.C. Roger, it is time for the annual Reagan Institute Summer Survey. Why don't you give people the background on what you do annually, and then we'll get into the specifics of this year.
27: Yeah, well, great to be with you, Hugh. Thanks for the opportunity. The Summer Survey is one of two surveys we do annually that looks at the foreign policy, national security, and defense views of the American people. Now, your show and you are oriented towards this issue set, but as you know, there is actually a very limited amount of public policy polling on these sets of questions. And so the Reagan Institute, for a number of years now, going back to 2018, has dived into these questions. And so we immodestly think we do the deepest dive and have the most information on how the American people view this very important set of issues.
24: I agree with you. And I think that if more legacy media people spent more time paying attention, there would be more interest, because I think it's the prime mover of American security is what do American people think about American security. So I'm glad that I'm one of the shows that do spend time on it. How do you want to set the stage, Roger? Because you can do a monologue if you want. I just want you to download what you found and then spend some time on NATO with me, which is the most alarming stat in this year's report.
27: Yeah, well, thanks for that. I think overall the headline is this. The American people overwhelmingly want to see the U.S. engage in the world. So this notion that, particularly on the Republican side, that we have turned isolationist, inward looking, is incorrect. And we've been showing that since 2023, and it continues to be the case today. Supermajorities, over 60% of Americans take this point of view. One of the really cool elements that's kind of a subheading of that headline is that if you look at what drives the American people in terms of seeking to engage in the world, they are in agreement between Republicans and Democrats on three principles, and they're very Reagan-esque. Number one, 8 out of 10 want our foreign policy to be driven by peace through strength. Two, they want our foreign policy, 8 out of 10, again, want to see it led with human rights and advancing freedom in the world, democracy. And the third one is they want to see us trading and engaged in the world. So those three stools really of Reaganism are very much what Americans want. And it's like 8 out of 10 Republicans as well as Democrats. The last piece on that, some might think that MAGA Republicans would sort of be pulling down the numbers here somehow, that they're not reflective of this pro-engagement view of the world. It's just the opposite here. MAGA Republicans are overwhelmingly supportive of being engaged in the world. And the thing we did in this survey that we haven't done before is that we doubled down on looking at the 18 to 29 demographic.
24: Oh, good.
27: Amongst MAGA. And we thought, okay, do they depart? Because some people were questioning us. Oh, well, you don't know where the 18 to 29 year olds are. They're going a different direction. That is not correct. They are reflective of MAGA trends overall. They want to see the U.S. leading in the world as well. So through and through, the Republican Party in particular is very much pro-engagement with the world.
24: Roger Zakim, did you pick up the anti-Israel, frankly, Semitic trend on the left? Did that show up in your numbers? What's fueling Mondami, the three socialist/communists who won the Democratic primaries last week, El Sayed Flanagan, Graham Platner, a self-described communist? Did your data pick up that on the Democratic side, there is a splintering among the young lefties?
27: Well, the answer is, yes, we picked up on it, but it's not nearly as bad as the popular narrative would suggest.
5: Oh.
27: So, yes, we're certainly seeing the Democrats pulling down these numbers. MAGA Republicans overall are pulling it up to the tune of 8 out of 10. There's a story there in its own right we can go into. Democrats are pulling it down. They're down 16 points when they were year over year in terms of the survey. But here's the kicker. Still, even with that kind of trend on the Democratic extremes that we're seeing from Democratic socialists, still 57% of Democrats in this survey see that U.S. security is tied to Israel's security. That means they believe U.S. prosperity and peace is tied to Israel's security. So they still have a majority in terms of where the pro-Israel point of view is on the Democratic side. It's just going down and being pulled by all this craziness we're seeing from the Mamdanis of the world.
5: So, Roger, what do you put down the narrative to? All we get fed every day is that young people in America are turning against Israel, turning against America and the world, becoming isolationists. We've got the pod bros on the left. We've got a variety of podcasts on the right that are isolationist leaning. Where does the narrative come from when the data doesn't support it?
27: Well, it's the people who make the most noise. I mean, you're just hitting on it. The podcasters on the far right, they're the ones who are kind of commanding the headlines. And then we see these pockets in the Democratic Party, right, with, you know, that are deeply blue sort of districts. That's what played out in New York last week. And it's true. They are deeply anti-Semitic. They are the Democratic Socialists of America are running on an anti-Israel, anti-Semitic platform. So naturally, that's where the narrative is going to be. What we're able to do with this survey, right, is to demonstrate where the American people are overall, where the Democratic voters are overall. And a Democrat in Nebraska, a Democrat in Arizona is not reflective of the Democrat in Brooklyn. And that's what this shows. So it's a big change, as you know, from where Democratic support was for Israel from a decade plus ago. When I started out on Capitol Hill, I mean, I remember feeling this, that the most pro-Israel parliament in the world wasn't the Knesset in Jerusalem. It was the Congress in Washington, D.C. We are far away from that today, but the story isn't all bad. And I think what I'm encouraging in my opportunity to engage with elected officials and with people like you is to say the Democratic Party still has a base of support in terms of the relationship with Israel, being supportive of Israel. They need to use that and engage and counter the Democratic Socialists. Not what we're seeing from Democratic leadership since what took place last week, where they're basically embracing these people and not contesting, not confronting them. Because if they're not careful, that number that we saw in our survey, 57%, will go down.
5: So, Roger, I want to get to the two hot points. We've got, I know Reagan Institute's nonpartisan, so I want to make sure people know that. In Maine, for example, you have Susan Collins, moderate hawk, defense spending czar, chair of appropriations on the Intel committee, but she's a centrist, running against the self-proclaimed communist Graham Plattner. What do these numbers mean for that race? And then what do the numbers about NATO? I noted that Republican support for NATO has dropped to its all-time low in the Reagan Institute survey.
27: Yeah, so I think for Susan Collins, she should feel kind of buttressed by these numbers, that Plattner is really a marginal player, certainly as in our polling where Democrats are across the country. And so she should feel that her record in the Congress, which again is reflective of the sort of values, those foundational principles I was talking about at the outset, are something that are supported not just by Republicans, Hugh, but by 8 out of 10 Democrats. That's what's remarkable about this. It's 8 out of 10 Democrats share this point of view. So I think it's a good news story for her. On NATO, we're seeing the numbers go down a little bit on the Republican side. But again, context, it's still 6 out of 10, you know, across the board in terms of support for NATO. And that includes, here's an interesting one, the 18 to 29 demographic of MAGA voters I was talking about earlier. We did a kind of overextend of the sample size there. They believe that

0: with SRN News. I'm Keith Peters in Washington. Federal officials say the three firefighters killed over the weekend in a Colorado wildfire were part of a specialized crew that goes into remote areas to quickly put out new fires. Two other crew members suffered burns. The crew was overcome Saturday after deploying emergency shelters to shield themselves from fast-moving fires. With the window for finding survivors shrinking fast, Venezuelans combed through more ruins of buildings toppled by last week's devastating back-to-back earthquakes. Attention also turned to the country's humanitarian crisis that could persist for years. Relief organizations say the first 72 hours after a natural disaster is the most crucial time period for rescues, though survival can be extended if people have access to food and water. This is SRN News.
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7: Tonight, expect a thunderstorm this evening, followed by very warm and humid conditions with increasing clouds. The temperature will drop to 81 degrees. Tomorrow will be humid with plenty of cloud cover and anticipate a couple of heavy thunderstorms in the afternoon. The high will reach 92 degrees. I'm meteorologist Jason Caterina. That's your exclusive AccuWeather forecast on AM 930. The Answer.
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9: Welcome back, America. I'm Jim Hewitt. I am always pleased to partner with Americans for Prosperity, but especially today, Kirk Couchman is their senior fellow for fiscal policy, and he's here to tell us about a bill that is near and dear to my heart that would stop government shutdown. I wrote a column, Kirk, for tomorrow's Fox News that Democrats are planning to shut the government down in October and calling on Republicans to use reconciliation to keep the national defense funded, but it should not happen. Tell people about the Prevent Government Shutdowns Act.
10: Absolutely. Thank you for writing that piece, and thanks for having me on today. The Prevent Government Shutdowns Act would do two things. One, it would keep members of Congress and their staff stuck in D.C.

0: focus on the appropriations bills until they get them done if they get past the start of the new fiscal year on October 1st. And the other thing it would do is prevent any disruptions to the services that American taxpayers pay for and expect from their federal government. That's right. All of the pain would go on the politicians that are causing the mess rather than the American people who aren't able to sort things out.
1: Now, Kurt, I hate continuing resolutions, but I really hate shutdowns. I know Senator Schumer has been pretty upfront about this. He intends to have one in October as a campaign stunt. Can your bill pass in time to prevent that?
0: We certainly hope so. I mean, there's been a lot of speculation that Senator Schumer is planning on doing exactly what you described. A number of senators have pointed it out. I've expressed a concern that that might be a possibility. And right now, there is broad bipartisan support in both the House and the Senate. So you have bipartisan legislation in both bodies. There are 6 Democrats and I believe 15 Republicans on the Senate version, and we just need 2 or 3 more Senate Democrats to get on board. So we're making the case that this is something that will help Congress succeed. It will take shutdowns off the table. It will provide more value for the American people from their government. It will actually create a more bottom-up legislative process in Congress so that more ideas can get in the mix and we can, you know, challenge things that don't make a whole lot of sense and just get better results.
1: Who are the Democrats who are on the bill PGSA with us, the Prevent Government Shutdown Act? Who's with us already?
0: Maggie Hassan from New Hampshire, John Fetterman from Pennsylvania, Mark Kelly from Arizona, Alyssa Slotkin from Michigan, and there's a few others.
1: Well, that's 57. Then you only need 3. I assume every Republican is for this. Am I right about that?
0: Well, Rand Paul has sometimes voted against it because he wants to have a 1% cut and then another 1% cut and so on. But the objective is to get Congress to pass the appropriations bills in July when it's supposed to happen, because that way the agencies will have some time to plan and members can take back money that isn't going to be spent well in the current fiscal year and move it to somewhere else, or maybe not spend it at all. Get it done in July, and then you don't have to worry about these automatic continuing appropriations going into effect in October when the legislation should have been done months and months ago.
1: Yeah, there are a lot of things wrong with government shutdowns. Most people don't want their monuments shut down, their national park, but it's really terrible for national security. It's very hard to get a demand signal out there to contractors when they're living on CR. What else do people not know about shutdown? Sort of the hidden damage it does below the waterline.
0: Yeah, one of the things that people take for granted is the idea that shutdowns are just an inherent part of federal budgeting. And the truth is that shutdowns have only been a possibility a little bit longer than I've been alive. Jimmy Carter's administration created them in 1980. They didn't exist. They weren't possible before that. So that's one thing people should know. And the other thing is that it changes the game when you have shutdowns, because it makes it so that the best course for congressional leadership is to stick everybody with a big old omnibus bill right before a holiday break and say, vote for this, it's up or down. If you don't vote for it, it's your fault that there's going to be a shutdown. That's not a good game. It's bad incentives all around, and it cuts out a lot of democracy within Congress. When you take shutdowns off the table with automatic continuing appropriations, now the votes have to be earned for the new legislation. You can't force people to vote for it, so the legislation has to include more people, include more ideas, and that makes it a better legislative product. So every year, the new legislation is going to be better than what it is replacing, and that's good. That's how we get better results over and over again from Congress.
1: Now, last question, Kurt. Jim Lankford's been on, James Lankford been on the program a lot, and he is a big spokesperson for the. Who else is your champion on the Hill? Because Americans for Prosperity need help to get this over the goal line.
0: Of course, yeah. Senator Hassan, Democrat from New Hampshire, is an incredible champion of this. Also in the House, Senator James Lankford, Republican from Texas, and Jimmy Panetta, a Democrat from California, are doing yeoman's work over there. But probably our greatest ally in this is the American people. 81% of Americans support this legislation. 80% want members of Congress to vote for it, vote up or down on it. And 66% of Americans are more likely to support a politician who votes for this legislation.
1: Hopefully this year, not next year, this year. Kurt Couchman, Senior Fellow in Fiscal Policy at Americans for Prosperity, thank you. That's called the Stop Government Shutdown Act. Get behind it. Call your senator and congresspeople and tell them get behind it as well. And stay tuned to the Hugh Hewitt Show.
2: In the War of 1812, our nation fought and won America's religious freedom. 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
1: Welcome back, America. The uneasy ceasefire holds today in the Strait of Hormuz, but that is tenuous. I'm joined now by Dr. Michael Oren. He is, of course, former ambassador of Israel to the United States. In the meantime, when the shooting was going on, Israel and Lebanon sat down and they signed an accord, the consequences of which are opaque at best to me. Dr. Oren, tell us what it means.
14: It's quite, I think, a very positive development, Hugh. It's not the first time that Israel and Lebanon have signed a peace treaty. We signed an armistice agreement back in 1949, 1982. We had an agreement with the then Maronite president, Bashir Gemayel, who was then assassinated. We had a peace treaty in 1983. That was broken by the Lebanese. But having said all that, it's been, well, 45 years almost, And it's very good. But what is excellent about it is, first of all, the United States stands behind it. Secondly, it recognizes Israel's need to stay militarily within the southern part of the country to prevent Hezbollah from coming back to the border area and threatening our border communities. It also allows Israel to respond to threats from Hezbollah. And not just, sit there and take it on a daily basis. So all that is very good. And for that reason, Hezbollah is very viciously, virulently protesting against this agreement tonight. It may actually explode into bloodshed into Lebanon. There's fears of a renewed civil war, as we saw in the 1970s. We don't know. But it is a very positive development, and I think the Lebanese leadership, particularly President Aoun, deserve a tremendous amount of credit. It takes a lot of guts to do something like that when some of your predecessors for doing very similar things were assassinated.
1: Now, Dr. Oren, if memory serves, you served in the IDF in Lebanon. Am I right about that?
14: I spent a big chunk of my life fighting in Lebanon, including in Beirut.
1: All right. So can you describe for me and for the American audience from coast to coast what that security zone terrain is like? It seems like it's not that big, but on the other hand, if it's all hills and dales and valleys and rock ledges, a lot of Israelis got killed up there.
14: A lot of Israelis, at one point, we're losing about 25 soldiers per month up there, which is a tremendous amount for this country. It is an impossible terrain. And Lebanon is an unspeakably beautiful country, I must say. I don't know what Israeli soldier who didn't dream about someday coming back there and doing a picnic with his family. But it is impossible, and it's terrific terrain. It's the best possible terrain for terrorism. Because terrorists can hide in thick undergrowth behind these rocks. Very difficult for armored vehicles to pass through this area. So the great advantage Israel has in armored vehicle is largely neutralized. And now we have the additional scourge of drones with optic cables that can hide behind trees, hide behind rock ledges, and all of a sudden appear and strike the Israeli forces. So it logistically, militarily, it is an immense, immense challenge. But what is the alternative, Hugh? The alternative is to have 100,000 heavily armed, very highly trained Hezbollah terrorists right along our border, along with tunnels and a force that is willing to commit every bit of the atrocities that were perpetrated by Hamas on October 7th along the southern border of Israel to do the exact same thing to our northern cities. So it's the lesser of two evils. Having Israel in the southern Lebanon with our forces is definitely the lesser of those two nightmare situations.
1: So has the IDF developed the technology to fight above the skies with the drones and the fiber cable and below in the tunnels? Can they detect below and destroy and prevent above from intruding?
14: Right now, we've done a somewhat better job of fighting the tunnels because this is not a new technology, and we've developed it in Gaza first and then in Lebanon. The big challenge in Lebanon, Hugh, is that the tunnels are not dug in sand as they are in Gaza, but in solid rock. And so that makes them more difficult, A, to detect, and B, to blow up. We just threw up a major tunnel system today, 200 yards of tunnel dug through solid granite. And it was an explosion that was heard all over northern Israel. That's how big this explosion was. It's a big challenge. The drones is a challenge not just for Israel. It's the drones for every army in the world today. How do you deal with drones?
1: Now, Dr. Oren, for many years, and you've been patient with my audience for years, you've explained Hezbollah had this arsenal of very much more capable missiles than Hamas did. Has that arsenal been sufficiently degraded so as to remove the imminent threat of overwhelming David's sling and arrow and everything else you've got?
14: It has been degraded, but not to the degree that anybody can rest on that laurel whatsoever. And Hezbollah has rockets that can not just hit the northern part of Israel, they can hit the southern part of Israel. A couple of weeks ago, they sent a rocket at our southern port of Ashdod, about an hour south of where I'm talking to you now in Tel Aviv. So, no, that threat very much exists still. It's not what it was. on October 7th, 2023. It's not what it was. Israel destroyed hundreds and hundreds of these rockets and their launchers. But still, we're talking about a force that had something close to 200,000 projectiles. And that include rockets that carried warheads of 400 or even 1,000 pounds to very large mortar shells. So you don't destroy 200,000 projectiles overnight.
1: All right, last question, and I'll ask this from now until October, November, whenever the Israeli elections are. And I know you'll end by saying never count Bibi Netanyahu out. Who's going to be your next prime minister?
14: Never count Bibi
1: out. Who's going to be the next prime minister?
14: Never count Bibi Netanyahu out. I'll say the same thing. Well, right now, the lead is in the lead is former IDF chief of staff Gadi Eisenkot. You know, Israel has a soft spot for generals. They seem to think that if you run an army, it's the exact same skill set that you need to be a politician, which, of course, is not. You don't give orders in politics. You have to actually persuade people and lead people. Very difficult. And Gadi has actually no experience in politics, so it's going to be very interesting if he does become prime minister. I think here we can take a page from the United States of America. You've had three presidents who were former generals, and only one of them was a truly outstanding president, and that was the first one. So,
1: Oh, look, I don't like Suez, but Ike did okay. Come on, you don't like Suez. Are you going to be on any list?
14: Yes, I am not. I'm not a legislator. I'm not really that interested in postal reform, but I will certainly serve my country in any diplomatic capacity.
1: Last quick question. How all-consuming is this campaign going to be in Israel?
14: Well, it's going to be a very interesting campaign for many reasons. Not only because, once again, it's everybody against Bibi, pretty much. And that's been the case for well over 20 years. But this is a campaign for the first time has issues that cut across left and right. The service of ultra-Orthodox young people in the military cuts across right and left. It's rightists and leftists together want them to serve. And also the question of a state inquiry to the events of October 7th, which Netanyahu doesn't want, but which people both on the right and the left certainly want.
1: Dr. Michael Oren on XDR. Michael Oren, we are looking forward to having your expertise for the next 4 months because it's critically important for the West that we know what's going on in Israel. Thank you, Michael Oren. I'll be right back, America. Stay tuned.
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1: Welcome back, America. I'm Hugh Hewitt. We had a lot of back and forth last week. The Iranians would shoot at a freighter and oiler at Bahrain, and we would hammer them. And United States Ambassador to the United Nations, Michael Waltz, went on Fox News Sunday to talk about that yesterday. Cut number 9.
21: If the Iranian regime thinks for a second that President Trump is going to stand by, while Iran continues to attack international shipping without a response, or our bases without a response, they're sadly mistaken. And they saw that loud and clear over the last few nights, where we'll continue to militarily, if needed, take down their infrastructure that they're trying to use to illegally control an international waterway. And Shannon, just one more point on that. That's not just the United States. That's the entire international community. A UN record, 143 nations have agreed with us that this is in violation of international law. Even the Chinese government has said you cannot be taking tolls or fees. Iran was apparently relying on Oman across the waterway to help it set up this new infrastructure. And now Oman just yesterday has rejected the idea of tolls or fees. So they're completely isolated here. President Trump's not going to stand for it. And meanwhile, we continue to move ships out by the dozens every day. And world oil prices are not just stable, they're dropping. So Iran's attempt to hold the world hostage and their economies hostage are completely failing.
1: Good for Ambassador Waltz is so good on television and laying it out straight. All right, coming up next hour, I'm going to open up the phones. I rarely do this. You know that if you listen to my show, I'm usually guest heavy, try and cover the news. But I'm very interested in this question. How are you feeling about America this 4th of July? 1-800-520-1234. How are you feeling about the United States of America as we come into the penumbra of its 250th birthday? And that's a personal question. There are 330 million Americans, 330 different answers. Some will depend upon how old you are, what ethnicity you are, where you live. May depend upon whether or not there's a personal crisis in your family or whether you've got a loved one serving abroad. May depend on how your kids are doing in school or if their schools are actually thriving. May depend on a lot of different things. Could be your own personal health. Might be the fact that you just had the greatest week of your life on vacation. I don't know. How do you feel about America as we enter into it? I might ask this a few times this week. I'm genuinely curious. The big celebration begins on Saturday. Goes all the way through August 3rd in Put-In Bay. August 2nd, I think, it's going to be the celebration. I'll have to check with Dave Zavagno about that. The signing of the declaration occurred on August 3rd. I think we're celebrating it on August 2nd in Ohio. But I want everyone to know. I just want to hear from you. 1-800-520-1234. How are you feeling about America as we come up to our 250th birthday? 1-800-520-1234. Dwayne and Harley will be taking your calls. Stand by, America. I'm Hugh Hewitt.
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4: With SRN News, I'm Keith Peters in Washington. A JetBlue plane collided with a drone Monday morning as the plane was about to land at New York's Kennedy Airport.
20: We are clear to land. 1-3 left. And just quickly, I couldn't talk to approach, but we collided with a drone back there in the turn as we're coming to assault. Just wanted to pass that to you.
24: The plane landed safely and no damage was found during an inspection.
20: It hit us right above the cockpit.
24: Drones are generally allowed to fly below 400 feet. The FAA says the collision happened at around 3,000 feet. Airspace is restricted around airports and public events like the World Cup because of safety concerns. The FAA says more than 100 drone sightings are reported near airports every month. I'm Ed Donahue.
4: From the Midwest to the East Coast, it's promising to be a very hot week. National Weather Service meteorologist Scott Klebauer says extreme heat will have a big impact.
25: Especially by Wednesday, we'll start seeing it really impact areas of like the Ohio Valley, through the Mid-Atlantic and into the Northeast. And it looks like the main, like the primary time frame for like the most extreme heat will be on Thursday and Friday, both. We're looking at Thursday probably being the period where we see the most potential for record highs.
4: Klebauer says one of the Weather Service's biggest recommendations is to stay hydrated and have access to shady areas and air conditioning. The Supreme Court says Federal Reserve Governor Lisa Cook can remain in her job for now, a rebuke to President Trump's bid to wrest control of the nation's central bank. At the same time, the justices Monday dramatically expanded presidential power, upholding the president's firings of the heads of other independent federal agencies. On Wall Street, the Dow by 306 points. This is SRN News.
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7: Tonight, expect a thunderstorm in the evening, then very warm and humid conditions with increasing clouds. The low will be 81 degrees. Tomorrow will be humid with lots of cloud cover and a couple of heavy thunderstorms in the afternoon. The high will reach 92 degrees. Tomorrow night, there will be widely scattered evening thunderstorms, otherwise mainly clear and humid with a low of 78 degrees. I'm meteorologist Jason Caterina. That's your exclusive AccuWeather forecast on AM 930. The Answer.
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1: Morning, glory, and evening grace, America. I'm Hugh Hewitt. Coming up later in the hour, Selena Zito. I've also got a full board. I just asked the open question, how are you feeling about America as we approach our 250th? Let me first give you a couple of cuts from the Oval minutes ago. President Trump, cut number 10.
8: Well, I think it's a big threat to our nation, actually, because it's not socialism, it's really communism. They use the word social democrat because it sounds so nice, but it's really communism you're talking about. I think it's the biggest threat to our nation there is, maybe since our founding. That includes World War I, World War II, September 11th. It includes the Pearl Harbor attack. I think this is the biggest threat to our nation. People will smile when I say that, but the smart people are going to say, you know, he's probably right. It's basically introducing communism into the United States of America. There's never been anything so dangerous.
1: I'm not smiling. President Trump is exactly right. The ideology of Soran Mamdani and Graham Platner of the three, quote, DSA, they're communists who ran in New York, and they're dummies. I mean, nationalize the airlines, Ms. Valdez. It's just dummy. Whether it's Flanagan in Minnesota, Platner in Maine, these people are radicals. They're way outside of the American mainstream, way outside of the Democratic Party. Look, my very best, closest friends in life are Democrats. They always have been. My college roommates, my high school buddies, they're all Democrats. They're not rotten. They're just wrong about, you know, where we put the minimum wage or not put the minimum wage, what we do about industrial policy, all sorts of things that Republicans and Democrats disagree on. But they're not socialists, and they certainly aren't communists. And communists have no idea how it ends. It ends in tears and death. That's the French Revolution, not the American Revolution. Now to the phones. How do you feel about America 250 years on? Let's start, as is appropriate, in Philadelphia with Paul. Hello, Paul. Line 3.
9: Thanks for taking my call.
1: You bet.
9: I am optimistic but worried. I you know, we have the great heartland of America, and most people are good. But our institutions have been taken over by the left, and that has me worried, especially the school systems, where if we're not teaching our youth to be patriotic and to love our country, then we're setting ourselves up for a horrible failure.
1: Now, Paul, this is what I agree and disagree a little bit. I go to church usually at least once and sometimes twice on a Sunday, my Catholic Mass and my Presbyterian service, and they're full. They're full of great people, wonderful people, God, faith-filled people, who are worshiping on a Sunday when they could do anything else, including stay in bed. And I know a lot of teachers, and I'm thinking of my friends, the Levies, who have been doing it. I think they've retired now, and their kids are doing it. Wonderful teachers across the United States in the public schools. So whenever I look around me, I'm encouraged, but then I read the news about Randy Weingarten or the decay of faith in America, and I don't know what is your personal experience of America right now?
9: Personally, I am optimistic. Everything you do for groups like the Semper Fi Fund, who do wonderful work for our veterans or veterans that have stepped forward, to put their life on the line for this country. All of our police officers. I have a son who's a police officer, and all the people, like you said, that are faithful and go to church and live out the values that this country is built on. So in that way, I am optimistic.
1: I think of my friend Doug, who goes down to Appalachia with the Appalachia Service Project. I think he's in Appalachia more than he's in Virginia. There are just good people all through the country, and they've been framed by the American experience. That's what makes me an optimist. I don't think they're going to be overwhelmed by the Zoran Mamdanis.
9: From your lips to God's ears, you.
1: All right. Happy Fourth to you, Paul. Let me go from Philadelphia down south to Orlando and Devin. Hello, Devin.
2: Hey, Hugh, thanks for taking my call. As being born in 1988 in Ohio, I love this country. I love the people. I think the World Cup is a testament to it. To have
1: Isn't it?
2: So many foreigners come here for the first time and say America's great, and I love how they speak about America. I just love it. I would just like to see us get out of the foreign policy quagmires and invest and revitalize domestically. That's what I really would like to see.
1: Well, we can do both, but how's it feel to you right now? How old are you, Devin?
2: I just turned 38, June 13th. Born in Asheville, Ohio, Northeast, 1980.
1: You're a young guy.
2: Yeah.
1: So I'm just asking you, do you think your future is full of bright promise?
2: As a Negro American, I have the best opportunity in the world here in America. And if for anyone that's a millennial or Gen Z or whoever who wants to down talk America and everything of this, that, I shun them because America is the best quality country, resource country. Pull yourself up by your bootstraps. Don't look for a handout. Look for a handout kind of country where you can make it and be prosperous with the melting pot of diversity of people in America. I love this country. I want to live in another country at this time. Yeah, we have our ups and downs, our trials, tribulations, and obstacles and crazy temptations that get out of control sometimes. But as a whole, we are a melting pot of love in this country, and I really, really love it. And I love the freedom. And
1: all right, I'm going to test you, Devin. I'm going to test you. Are the Browns going to win the Super Bowl in my lifetime? I'm 70.
2: I started to say, Hugh, we got a quarterback struggle. We got a lot of stuff going on in Cleveland. I don't know. I can't put that. I don't know, Hugh. Hey, we got the New York Knicks title, so maybe the Browns will, but I don't know your lifetime, Hugh. I don't know.
1: I needed more than that, Devin. But God bless you. Great call. I appreciate it. Go Bucks. Honest man. Brenda in Colorado Springs. What do you say, Brenda?
10: Hello,
1: hey,
10: there.
1: Brenda.
10: I think we're going to. Yes.
1: Go ahead. You're on.
10: All right. I've got 3 points, and they're all positive, and that's coming from a very blue state. Number one, I took my three granddaughters to Denver to see. They flew in the Freedom plane with all the documents. The originals.
1: Yep.
10: It was an excellent experience. They're 12, 10, and 7. I don't know if they loved it, but they're not going to forget it. And it was really, really an important experience. Number
1: Good for
10: two,
1: you, Grandma.
10: World
1: that's
10: Cup.
1: What they're for. That's what grandmas are for.
10: Yeah. Yeah, well, that's our job. I'm 68. So, number two, the World Cup. The World Cup shocked me. We are big, big soccer fans, our family, way back. I never expected this. This is another blessing, I think, for our country to hear from foreigners. And there's a lot of young people watching this World Cup, and it's raising up this country. It's bringing up a patriotic feeling. I think it's really, really important, and I'm loving it. And yeah,
1: who would have thought that it would take people from outside of the country to make us reminded of how great we are?
10: I think it's great. I think it's what we needed. We need those little boosts here and there to keep us on the positive. And this is a celebration of 250 years. We just really need to bend into that, I think, deeply. I just went to my 50th high school class reunion. So that tells me, what that tells you is I graduated at the bicentennial. It was a big deal then, but nothing like we can do today.
1: And that's a wonderful bookend. Isn't it? We're blessed, you and I, to have memories of the bicentennial and now of the semi-sesquicentennial. Not many people get to do that.
10: That's true. And I wrote to the president and said, hey, could you send me a letter for our class? I got a generic letter, but it was still great. Just to show our class, look, we walked down the aisle wearing red, white, and blue. We had red, white, and blue honor courts. And I remember on our diploma was a seal, bicentennial seal. Like, that's special, right? Because it just doesn't happen all the time.
1: No, it doesn't. They got to wait another 50 years to have a big hoopla. Hey, thank you so much, Brenda. And good on you as a grandma. That's a great thing to do as a grandma. Diana, in my old stomping grounds of San Clemente, California. Hi, Diana.
11: Hi, Hugh. How you doing?
1: Good. I missed the Pier Bowl.
11: Yeah, I love it. I am a little bit worried about the future of America. And what I'm going to do this year is I go up to my daughter's up in the gold country for the 4th. And I am passing out a copy. Well, actually, I'm going to give it to them, a copy of Cato's the little book they have, Declaration of Independence and the Constitution, and I'm giving it to them. And as much fun as people make of California, whenever I do ask I used to teach first and second grade, whenever I ask my grandkids some historical question, they always seem to know the answer. So,
1: well, that's good. That's probably because they're your grandkids, Diana. But keep handing out the Declaration of the Constitution, best thing you can do. And thank you for the call. More calls coming up. The question is broad. How you feeling as we enter into our 250th celebration? Stay tuned. I'm Hugh Hewitt.

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5: This is John Catsimatidis with the Cat's Corner. I want to get something off my chest. We have too many professional politicians. I go back to that original movie, Mr. Smith Goes to Washington. We need common sense business people that go to Washington and they want to do the right job for everybody. We don't need professional politicians that go to Washington and are on the payroll of every lobbyist in Washington. That turns my stomach. And I live in New York State. I see what's happening in New York State. I see what's happening in California. I see what's happening in Illinois and these blue states. And I was a Bill Clinton Democrat and still good friends with President Clinton. Common sense, wanting to do the right thing for all Americans. And I think that is important. Let's vote for common sense. Not the smile, not necessarily the good-looking politician, not necessarily the person that's trying to tell you you're going to get everything for free. Think things out. That is today's Cat's Corner. I'm John Catsimatidis.
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0: Welcome back, America. I'm Hugh Hewitt. I'm always encouraged when calls come in from all across the United States. Of course, the Salem News Channel is heard across the United States of America. It's on every Roku and Samsung 1177 and on Pluto TV. But the Radio Salem Network is everywhere, and our affiliates are everywhere that the network doesn't go to. So I love it when calls come in from all over the place. Let's go to Minnesota called Dania. Daniel. Hi, Daniel. You're on the Hugh Hewitt Show.
1: Yes. Hi, Hugh. Hugh, I'm happy I voted for President Trump, and I pray for the Save America Act to pass. And I love that we have brilliant conservative talk radio hosts such as yourself, although we lost our guy, John Justice, on iHeartMedia last week. But I'm concerned and I'm worried about the possibility of terrorist attacks inside our country, maybe from July to October. I mean, our enemies are waging an asymmetric war against us in our schools, in left-wing media. We have immigration issues and election integrity issues. I'm very worried.
0: Oh, we got lots of issues, but when has the country never or not had issues? I mean, we've always it's not Pearl Harbor. It's not 9/11. I was on the air for 8 hours on 9/11. This is nothing like that. Our federal officials, our state and local police, they're so much more vigilant than they were. We got over the we're protected by the ocean syndrome on 9/11. My dad went off to war. Your dad may have gone off to war. Americans, when they decide to win a war, they will win a war. If Iran wants to wrangle with us, we'll win that war. President Trump has warned them very bluntly. I know that there will be punches in the nose along the way and people will get killed, but we have got the border sealed. Have you noticed that? It's 100%. It's 100%.
1: Thank God.
0: And I really don't think we're going to be electing these left-wing lunatics. Up in your state, if they nominate Flanagan, whether it's Tom Weiler or Michelle Tafoya, whoever you nominate up there, they're both my friends, they can be Peggy Flanagan. Either of them can be Peggy Flanagan.
1: Yeah, but we have major election integrity issues here. You know,
0: I know, in the
1: big
0: Twin
1: it's
0: Cities.
1: It's a big problem.
0: Yeah.
1: It's baked into the cake.
0: You know what the answer is to that? Everybody in rural Minnesota has got to show up. Everybody who goes to church. You know that half of Americans, Christians, don't vote? Half!
1: Yeah.
0: So go to your church and tell them to get organized. Thank you, my friend.
1: Yeah. All
0: Let's
1: right,
0: go
1: you're
0: out
1: welcome.
0: To L.A. and Brent. Hello, Brent.
2: A proud, patriotic, and very optimistic day, Hugh.
0: Thank you.
2: Yeah, and next week, God-loving Americans, along with a profoundly grateful world, will solemnly celebrate the holy, blessed, miraculous 250th birthday of the greatest nation on God's green earth.
0: Do you think for a moment that any of the people who signed the Declaration thought we'd be around in 2026?
2: Yes, they believed in God, and they knew that righteousness would prevail. But they would be a little startled, but they would be optimistic still.
0: And it's pretty amazing.
2: And our divinely inspired nation is again poised to bring forth for our children and our world the transcendent light of liberty, justice, and law that Moses first delivered on two stone tablets at Mount Sinai. And in 1776, our courageous and righteous revolutionary fathers signed a declaration under penalty of death, incorporating these universal principles, declaring all men are created equal and endowed by their creator with certain unalienable rights. Let's roll.
0: And you know, the guy who wasn't there, Washington, I just like to remind people that he was actually fighting the war at that point. He wasn't in Philadelphia, but he was the richest man in America. The richest guy in America, the most land. He had the most to lose, and he fought the war against the Brits, knowing that they'd hang him by a rope if they caught him, and they'd torch Mount Vernon if they got there. That's real courage.
2: It is amazing.
0: Yeah, well, they all are. They all are. Hey, thank you, my friend. Great call. Elena in Connecticut, the Nutmeg State, one of the originals. Hi, Elena.
3: Yes. Hi, and I met you at the Water's Edge.
0: Last year, last summer. Had fun.
3: Yes, absolutely. So, Hugh, I love our beautiful country, but I am so worried about her. As you know, I'm coming from a blue state, and but I do get involved. I try to knock doors and try to get signs in people's yards and make phone calls. But I see a lot of apathy coming from the Republicans, who seem to feel, or maybe some of them are independents, but they seem to feel like we don't stand a chance, particularly in the upcoming state elections. And one horrible thing that is that Connecticut was not even sending a delegation to the National Fair on the Mall in D.C., which was just an abomination, because we are one of the 13 original colonies, but our Democrat governor, Lamont, did not send anyone.
0: I can't even believe that. I know that there were a handful of states. One of them was Pennsylvania, if you can believe it. But over the weekend, Senator Fetterman and Senator McCormick got together with Hershey's, and Selena Zito's coming up later, and they weren't going to be embarrassed that way. If your state doesn't have a pavilion at the Great American State Fair, not a political event, it's a Pride in America event, then you've got a problem in your state. Now, the Nutmeg State's got a big problem. You know, the Yankee Institute is down there. My friend Carol Platt Lebow is doing the best that she can to turn that state around, but it's a... it's not easy. Bob Hamm just sent me a note. Who's running for state house down there? I guess you have 151 members in your state house. It's a lot of elections. But Connecticut may be the most fiscally bad off state in the union. California's bankrupt, but they got a lot of resources and a lot of genius. Connecticut's bankrupt, and they haven't got a lot to work with.
3: Well, we are so very different than California, but I keep hearing that we model ourselves after California, believe it or not. The Democrats here think that's a good role model for little
0: people. Well, you have an enormous unfunded pension liability, and I have to get Carol on the program sometime to talk about it. Your state's insolvent, and Chris Murphy is not very coherent, and Senator, I can't remember his name, the guy who didn't go to Vietnam. What?
3: Oh, yes, Richard Blumenthal. Senator
0: Blumenthal.
3: Richard Blumenthal.
0: Yeah, the
3: He's
0: senator who did not go to Vietnam.
3: Right.
0: You've got really a sclerotic leadership class down there, so maybe someone will wake up and challenge. Is Lamont on the ballot this year?
3: Yes, he is.
0: Any Republican running?
3: Being challenged by, there is a Republican running, Ryan Fazio, and I'm knocking
0: down. Oh, I met Ryan Fazio.
3: He's sure. Yeah. Oh, great. He's one.
0: Yeah, he's a very sharp guy.
3: Republican.
0: Mm-hmm. Well, if you don't want your state to go belly up, you better vote for Ryan Fazio. Hey, Eliana, thank you so much for the call. Don't go anywhere, America. I'll be right back. 1-800-520-1234. 1-800-520-1234. No matter where you are, I'll even take calls from Texas today. I'll even take calls from Pittsburgh. We'll go very slow. Maybe not Pittsburgh. Certainly not Baltimore. We're not going to take calls from Baltimore. But anywhere else, I'll take calls from 1-800-520-1234. How are you feeling about America as we go into our 250th? Stay tuned. I'm Hugh Hewitt.
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0: for the Trump administration. However, the justices dramatically expanded presidential power, upholding Mr. Trump's firings of the heads of other independent federal agencies. Supreme Court rejecting a push by the president to toss out a jury's $5 million finding that he sexually abused a woman in New York. SRN News.
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7: Tonight, expect a thunderstorm in the evening, followed by very warm and humid conditions with increasing clouds. The low will be around 81 degrees. Tomorrow will be humid with a lot of cloud cover, and there will be a couple of heavy thunderstorms in the afternoon. The high will reach 92 degrees. Tomorrow night, anticipate widely spaced evening thunderstorms, then mainly clear and humid conditions with a low of 78 degrees. I'm meteorologist Jason Caterina. That's your exclusive AccuWeather forecast on AM 930, The Answer.
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9: Welcome back, America. Before I go back to the phones, I want to remind you the story of everything available at Amazon Prime this week. 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We know how the country came to be. We've got the story. And I'll talk to Eric McTaxas next hour about the American Revolution. But how did the universe come to be? It was designed by an intelligence vaster than anything we can imagine, and science has come to that conclusion. And the story of everything from the Discovery Institute is now available at Amazon Prime. Did so well at the box office, stunned a lot of people. Sit down in the comfort of your own living room and watch it at Amazon Prime. The story of everything, the story of how we came to be. Let's go to Bernice in Michigan. Hi, Bernice. How are you?
10: Hi, how are you?
9: Good.
10: Good. I wrote this. This is my country. No other country I know. This is my country. My forefathers treaded before. I pledge allegiance, America, the

0: beautiful, for this is my country inherited by my own. I just want to say that death cannot live and life cannot die. God has given us not the power of fear, but of love, of power, and a sound mind. Be blessed, America, and I love President Donald John Trump.
1: Bernice, thank you. What a terrific call. And from a Michigander. You know, you haven't got any football up there, so I'm really pleased to hear that from you.
0: Okay. I don't know a lot about sports, but I stand and celebrate what everybody else does.
1: Which part of Michigan are you from?
0: Farmington Hills, Michigan.
1: All right. I know Farmington. I went to Ann Arbor, so I know Farmington Hills pretty well. Hey, God bless and thank you for the call, Bernice. Lisa, way out on the other side in Surf City, Huntington Beach. How are you, Lisa?
2: Doing fantastic, Hugh. Thank you so much for having me on. Hey, we're looking really forward to our parade this Saturday. Biggest small town parade west of the Mississippi. We have so much to be looking forward to. We have a city that was a majority of liberal representation, 6 liberals to 1 conservative 4 years ago. We now have 7 conservatives, 0 liberals on our.
1: And you got the good chef. You got the chef working for you. And now you got to get Steve Hilton elected.
2: Exactly. And we've got an R on our ticket for the governor, which is, again, we're looking up. We've saved our city. We've saved our country. Now we need to save our state.
1: Yeah, you got to go north from Huntington Beach, and you got to go south into Irvine and walk those precincts and turn it around. Huntington Beach will show the way. Hey, Lisa, thank you. John in Denver. How are you, John?
3: Great, Hugh. Thanks for taking my call.
1: Oh, my pleasure.
3: I just wanted to tell you, first of all, we are Denver Bronco fans out here, and we know that you have a great love for the Broncos and Bronco history.
1: Ouch.
3: So, just to tell you that. Ouch. But, yeah, I'm very optimistic. You know, I have 3 grandkids, and they're very wonderful. My daughter's beautiful. We're just living a great life, you know. And I just think people are really upbeat about, you know, I'm worried about the DeGette race. I'm not a Democrat, I'm a Republican, but I do worry that someone in the radical left might take over that seat. But you know, what can we do?
1: Yeah, if DeGette loses, the communists are going to really think they're on a roll. But that young lady, the 29-year-old, she doesn't know anything.
3: No.
1: I mean, I listened to an interview with her for 20 minutes. It was the most vacuous 20 minutes. It's just like cliche, like a bad eighth grade high school debate about having more dances.
3: You know, what's crazy is a lot of these folks never read Solzhenitsyn, never read anything. You know, they haven't read any, you know, Victor David Hansen or any of these folks. And
1: if you put Ms. Kiros on this program, I guarantee I would not be overly hard. It wouldn't be a quiz. She couldn't answer a word. She doesn't know what she's talking about. I don't know that she's read a book. But I'm not going to endorse DeGette. It's up to the Democrats to decide whether they're going to be communists or liberals. Up to them. Kiros is a communist. Thank you, John. Greg in Georgia. Hi, Greg. Hey, Greg, you got to go quick.
4: Yes.
1: Greg, you...
4: I'm here.
1: Okay, go ahead.
4: Yeah. No, sorry.
1: You know, Greg, I got to go to break now, so I'm going to put you on hold, and I'm going to come back to you. But you all, Dwayne, can you believe we're telling people this after 26 years? You can't listen on the radio when you're listening on the phone because there's a 6-second delay. It confuses the Steelers fans. Something fierce. I'll be right back with Selena Zito. Stay tuned, America.

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11: Welcome back, America. I'm Hugh Hewitt. Pennsylvania was almost embarrassed this week because they did not have a pavilion at the Great American State Fair until the Pennsylvania Christmas Tree Growers Association swung into action in a story told by my guest, Selena Zito. Selena, what did the Christmas tree growers do for the Keystone State? Because it would have been very sad if they hadn't gotten a booth on the mall.
12: Oh, yeah, it would have been incredibly sad. We are the state that began the revolution with the French and Indian War in 1854. We are also the state that signed the Declaration, where the Declaration of Independence was signed. This is one of the most important states in the forming of our country and in the decision of our country with Gettysburg. And the fact that the decision was made by Governor Shapiro to not have a pavilion at the All-American State Fair was really quite, honestly, I'm going to say humiliating, because that's how it felt to me.
11: Steelers fans aren't very patriotic. That's what we have to take away from this, that the Steelers fans just aren't patriotic.
12: No, he's an Eagles fan.
11: So your senators got together and helped the cause, though. And John Fetterman's a Democrat. Dave McCormick is a Republican. They decided they did not want the state to be embarrassed. So what's down there?
12: Well, first of all, I need to say that Fetterman and McCormick made this happen in less than 3 hours. And for something that every other state has been doing for the past 6 months, right? And they made it happen, and then people just responded. There is an overwhelming amount of display going on right now. Senator McCormick lended his historic flag collection is on display on the walls. There, Pennsylvania is number 4 in Christmas tree productions. There's a big Christmas tree down there, a complete beautiful replica of the Liberty Bell. But there's also going to be representation from our steel and aluminum manufacturing, our dairy.
11: This country, it's hard for me to say this, but without coal and oil, this country doesn't go. And the coal comes from Pennsylvania, and the oil was discovered there. So it really is kind of central to the story of the country.
12: It truly is. I know that's hard for you to say, but
11: Valley Forge and Gettysburg. My goodness.
12: Yeah. I know. This is where Flight 93 went down, right?
11: This
12: is the railroading. In Scranton, in Altoona, in Reading. Like, this is the heartbeat of the country. There's a reason it's called the Keystone State, because of its position and its abundance of riches when it comes to energy, but also agriculture.
11: Yeah, and as three-year Letterman would say on X, and our greatest president, Ben Franklin. Three-year Letterman's one of my favorite accounts on X. Tell me about what the governor was thinking. What is that? That's the biggest misstep he's made.
12: You know, you and I have had this conversation so many times. Josh Shapiro is an incredible political athlete. However, there was no athleticism in this moment. The fact that it was leaked in the New Republic, which it's generous to say it's a left-leaning news
11: it's
12: organization.
11: A rag. Nobody reads it anymore. It used to be a great magazine. It's ruined.
12: I'm trying to be kind. The fact that it was placed there shows purpose, right? He wanted this out. He wanted it to be political. And you can't get around that. In a state with an abundance of riches, incredible long-held companies, U.S. Steel, Alcoa, Heinz. I mean, all of these companies, we're the snack capital of the world, and Ux has stepped up. However, Hershey's has not stepped up. In fact, they are not going to be participating, which is interesting for the 132-year-old company that draws 3.3 million people to our state. I mean,
11: isn't there a Hershey's amusement park?
12: Oh, yeah. 3.3 million people. It's the largest independently owned amusement park in the country. However,
11: do they not want patriotic people to come? Do they expect people to notice that they took a pass on the Great American State Fair? It's not about Trump. It's not about R&D. It's not about red and blue.
12: No, Shapiro made it about Trump. He shouldn't have. Gavin Newsom could do it in California.
11: Yep.
12: Why couldn't our governor, who usually rises above these situations, God bless McCormick and Fetterman, but I also have to say, God bless the farmers, the volunteer firemen who are bringing box trucks full of stuff that people are donating. God bless all the volunteers that have stepped up, many of them veterans of our military. And we're probably going to have a better booth than we were ever going to have.
11: Well, the Army War College is in Pennsylvania. Eisenhower retired to Gettysburg. I can go on and on and on. I don't even like Pennsylvania because of the Steelers, but I do have to admit, I'm just astonished that the place where the Declaration was signed caved to political pressure from the left not to participate in something just because it happens to be close to the White House. I don't know. I don't want. What, did he give a reason?
12: No. I mean, the reason he gave was that Trump politicizes everything, and he canvassed several Pennsylvania businesses, and they said they couldn't do it, which is interesting to me because within 3 hours, hundreds of them stepped up.
11: Yeah, all you have to do is put a notice. Who would like to be in our booth at the Great American State Fair? And by the way, shout out to the Christmas tree people. I had no idea that Pennsylvania did a big Christmas tree business, but that was the prime mover. Is that the person who got it going?
12: Yeah, this farmer, she was really amazing. Like, she has packed up her truck with a 7-foot Christmas tree, and she is driving down to D.C. as we speak.
11: Well, good on Pennsylvania. Everyone who's in the mall listening to me on my D.C. affiliate, head on over to the Pennsylvania people and say thank you for stepping in when their government wouldn't because it's too politicized. Selena Zito, thank you, follower. Read the column about it at ZitoSelena.com, at SelenaZito.com, and follow her on X at Zito Selena. Come right back.
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11: Welcome back, America. I'm Hugh Hewitt. I want to make sure you know you stick around for next hour because I'll be joined by my old friend Eric Metaxas, who has written the book on our revolutionary period, The Birth of the Greatest Nation in the History of the World, is the subtitle, but you can remember the title pretty easily. 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Also want to remind you, over on Amazon Prime, you're sitting around, the family's beginning to gather for the 4th of July weekend, and I know many of you are. Don't forget that over on Amazon Prime, The Story of Everything is showing right now. The Story of Everything is a wonderful, wonderful film about how we ended up being here, how God designed the world. Had to be an intelligent designer, no other way to get there from here. This is the story of the history of science. It's not preaching to you any particular religion. It's not suggesting you be a Buddhist or a Christian or a Jew or a Muslim. It's just saying, hey, wake up. The world suggests, indeed, the world commands the conclusion that an intelligent human being, an intelligent intelligence designed human beings and everything else around us. Intelligent human beings will have come to that conclusion a long time ago, but this great intelligence behind the universe is explained and explored at length in The Story of Everything at Amazon Prime. Now stay tuned. Ashley Hinson, going to be the next senator from Iowa. Congressman Hinson joins me. Then Eric Metaxas is along to talk about his book, Revolution, an extraordinary book with which to begin our 4th of July week celebrations here on the Hugh Hewitt Show. Stay tuned for Hour 3 coming up.

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2: With SRN News, I'm Keith Peters in Washington. Local and international rescue teams are racing against the clock to pull earthquake survivors from the rubble in Venezuela.
3: Search and rescue efforts continue 4 days after two powerful earthquakes shook northern Venezuela. But Venezuelans are criticizing their government, saying the response to the quakes was inadequate. Citizens also say civilian-led search and rescue efforts have hindered emergency response efforts. Meanwhile, rescuers continue to free survivors from mountains of debris.
2: Correspondent Andrew Stewart reporting. 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At least six people are dead in a mass shooting in Germany, and the suspect is in custody.
4: A male suspect shot and killed at least six people at a youth welfare facility in Stuttgart, Germany. Lüneburg Police President Katrin Schul says four people who had been shot in a gruesome manner died at the scene. Another died while being resuscitated. Another succumbed to severe injuries. Others were also wounded at the facility, which provides temporary accommodation for pregnant women or young mothers with children. Officials believe it may have stemmed from a custody dispute. All of the victims were employees of the youth center or its affiliates. I'm Lisa Dwyer.
2: Summer camps and other outdoor activities were canceled Monday as tens of millions of people across the Midwest endured a heat wave that's expected to spread eastward this week. Communities opened cooling centers and urged people to take it easy and stay hydrated. This is SRN News.
0: Hugh Hewitt says we're in a propaganda war.
5: Iran continues to do an alternative universe narrative. The president does push back all the time against the Iranian propaganda, but legacy media is in a hurry to peddle their narrative, which is they've won and they're winning and everything is fine. 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
11: Tonight, expect a thunderstorm this evening, followed by very warm and humid conditions with increasing clouds. The temperature will drop to 81 degrees. Tomorrow will be humid with plenty of cloud cover and anticipate a couple of heavy thunderstorms in the afternoon. The high will reach 92 degrees. I'm meteorologist Jason Caterina. That's your exclusive AccuWeather forecast on AM 930. The Answer.
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0: Grace, America. Welcome to the Hugh Hewitt Show on this Monday. It's the beginning of 2 weeks of, I think, celebration across the United States of our 250th birthday. I want to kick it off with a little bit of politics. Congresswoman Ashley Hinson joins me. She represents Iowa, and she's going to be their next United States Senator. Congresswoman, welcome. How do you get to spend your 4th of July weekend next weekend, given that you're running for Senate?
1: Yeah, well, you know, the trek through Iowa means a lot of parades. It's the 4th of July season, so I'll be out there handing out some candy, shaking some hands, and hopefully get to see my family a little bit on the 4th as well. But I am so excited to be helping celebrate America's 250th birthday in the greatest country in the world. We are the best, hands down.
0: I agree, absolutely. Let's do our work, though. Let's make a make sure that you are introduced to my audience, the audience on the Salem News Channel, the Salem Radio Network. You've been my guest before, but not as a Senate candidate. Walk us through how this wonderful person from Iowa gets misled to go out to L.A. and go to USC, become a TV anchor in L.A., and then get back to Iowa. Because I always gig my USC friends. You know that.
1: That's all right. I'll just say fight on, because that is my general attitude in life, Hugh. And I think that is the one thing that I learned really, really well in Los Angeles as a conservative fighting back against the crazy woke liberals in L.A. and even on USC's campus. I was willing to do that then, and I'm willing to do it now. So I think the most important thing is I'm an Iowan, born and raised in Iowa. I'm back representing Iowans in Northeast Iowa right now in Congress. And I always fight like I'm 10 points down in every race that I've run, because I understand how important it is to go out and earn every single vote. But Iowans expect you to deliver results. And so what I am led by every single day is that deliverable. I want to make sure that we are protecting taxpayers, that places like rural America continue to have a voice and a seat at the table. And most importantly, as I put my mom hat on here, making sure we have a safe and secure country for our children and the next generation to grow up in. So those will continue to be my priorities. And I think I have a record of delivering on those. This is going to be one of the most competitive races in the country, because you look at Iowa and way that Chuck Schumer can take back the Senate without flipping Iowa. So they're going to be investing hundreds of millions of dollars in our state to lie about me. So I look at this as a great opportunity to get out there, tell the truth about them and how their radical policies are wrong for Iowa and wrong for our country.
0: Well, let's start right there with your campaign website, because you're going to need a lot of small donors. Small donors are the backbone of every campaign. So we can't say your website often enough. How do people find out how to help you out, Ashley Hinson?
1: Pretty easy. AshleyHinson.com. We would appreciate your support to join our team and our mission, because I think this is going to be one of the most expensive races in the country. I wish these races weren't so dang expensive, but they are. And we know that the liberals are just funneling money into Josh Turek, who is the person I'm going to be running against. He's a far left liberal state representative in Iowa, and he's following the Democrat playbook right now, which is to masquerade as a moderate, and he's going to govern like a liberal. And the interesting thing is that while he's out telling those stories, his record is one of far left policies. Chuck Schumer acolyte is what I would say. Chuck Schumer spent $10 million, the most of any candidate in the country, to get this gentleman through the primary. So we know that he's going to align with the values of Chuck Schumer and AOC. And not only does he align with those far left values, but he frankly embraces them. So protecting illegal immigrants, making sure that law enforcement can't actually work with ICE and cooperate on that, continuing to support radical gender ideology, allowing kids to change their gender at school and not tell the parents about it. Those are the policies that he supported at the state capitol when he chose to show up. Might I add, he missed 70% of votes at the state capitol this year. So to me, that doesn't signal someone who's willing to stand up for Iowa values. And I certainly am. I'm showing up every single day to make sure that Iowans' values and Iowa's stories are told here in Washington, D.C. And that's what Iowans expect us to do.
0: So, Congresswoman Hinson, I want to go back to where you grew up in Iowa and where you went to high school, just to root you in your state, which is a pretty ruby red state, but occasionally throws up a Tom Harkin or somebody like that. Where's your origin story? Are you a Des Moines kid, or are you from the rural part of the state?
1: Yeah, nope. I'm a Des Moines area native. I grew up in West Des Moines. I went to Valley High School. I'm a Valley Tiger, class of 2001. So interesting. We just had our 25th high school reunion. I chose to spend it trying to earn votes for the primary instead of going to all the reunion stuff. So I think it's important to get out across the state. Senator Ashley has a great model for how you earn those votes and tell voters what you're about, the 99 county tour. So I've done the full Grassley. I've been to obviously the biggest city in our state where I'm from, Des Moines area, and then the smallest community in our state, population of 11 in Decatur County, Iowa, Leroy, Iowa. So my pledge to people is that no matter what your zip code is, no matter what your background is that I'm going to be your advocate and continue to tell your stories. I've worked across the aisle when I need to. I think it's important to get things done and govern and deliver for Iowans. I came into Congress. I'm in my third term now. I came in under Nancy Pelosi, Chuck Schumer, and Joe Biden, which I don't recommend. I hope we don't return to that kind of a Democrat trifecta, but I knew it was still upon me to get things done for Iowans. I'll work with anyone who cares about Iowa's priorities, and I'll stand up to anyone who doesn't want to help me deliver on those or priorities that are wrong for our state.
0: You have been a very solid, I would say center-right congresswoman, supporting both Kevin McCarthy and Mike Johnson. You have very traditional center-right positions that are just very mainstream America. Have you watched in a bit of amazement at how far left the Democrats have gone this year? Because Mr. Turek is just another Mamdani, in my view. He's just another Graham Plattner, just another El Sayed. Does that fly in Iowa, or are they recoiling like the rest of the country from the hard left turn the Democrats have taken?
1: Yeah. Well, again, the reason that Chuck Schumer spent so much money to get Josh Turek across the finish line is because he was masquerading as a moderate. And so when you look at the values that they're actually embracing as a party, this is who the Democrats are. We should take them at their word. Josh Turek has been talking about a 50% corporate tax rate and a 91% marginal tax rate. I mean, that's aligned even, I would say, even more extreme than what AOC has talked about. Yep. So you look at the candidates who are coming out of New York City right now. It's coming in out now that they've deleted posts about communism and Marxism and really, really far left ideology. That is what these people are embracing now. And I think that's wrong for Iowa. I think that's wrong for our country. I think what Iowans want is a common sense leader who, again, gets things done. I run as a minivan driving mom because that's my life back home. And so when I think about decisions that need to happen in Washington, that's the hat I wear. I think about how much gas costs, right? I want to get those prices down because it affects everyone. And turns out Iowa farmers use a lot of energy. Those input costs, we need to get those down so that our farmers can actually make a living while they're trying to feed and fuel the world also. But being a teenage boy mom, I think, really prepares you well for serving in Congress because you're constantly negotiating with unreasonable people. So I think that set me up well to work here in Washington, D.C.
0: Now, the left-wing Democrats who are coming forward are demanding a lot of free stuff, and they're suggesting that groceries prices can be manipulated by the federal government. They're suggesting that gas prices can be manipulated. I'm a free market guy. I'm pretty sure Iowans are, especially farmers. You're following in the footsteps of the great Joni Ernst. I have to guess that farm matters matter a lot to you as well as to Joni and Chuck Grassley. Am I right about that?
1: Absolutely. I mean, Iowa agriculture is the backbone of our state. These are all small business owners, family operations in most cases, and we need to do more to make sure that, number one, that they can be successful because a strong ag economy means a strong national security also. Food security is national security. So we need to do more to protect our ag supply chain and make sure farmers have markets. So a couple of the priorities that we have really pushed in the House, the E15 mandate, obviously we would love if people could be able to access that fuel year-round. It's a win for Iowa farmers and for Iowa agriculture, and it would be a win for consumers. And then we would also argue it's a conservative policy because it's getting rid of a regulation. So we need more of that. And farmers want markets, not checks, right? And I think that's where you start to, again, respect taxpayers in the process, but still make things better for our ag community. So, yes, these issues are front and center as I travel through the state. Fertilizer prices are really high. We need to focus more on domestic production and also transparency. I think I'm a former journalist, so I've spent a lot of time asking people tough questions. I find a little sunlight often is the best disinfectant, so more transparency around fertilizer costs. And then looking at our supply chain for ag, how can we make sure we're less reliant on China for those inputs? I think that will help us to be more secure and to drive prices down. So those are all issues that I have been working on these past couple years and look forward to continuing our work in the United States Senate.
0: And we got 30 seconds. I love talking to a former TV person because I know what that means. AshleyHinson.com. Yeah. How much do you have to raise? And I mean, you got to do it in tens and 25s and 50s and 100. AshleyHinson.com. But how much do you think you have to put in the bank?
1: Yeah. You know, Hugh, I don't want to put a target on it because every time I do that, they tell me it has to go higher. So what I will say is this. I would appreciate anybody's support for our campaign. Joni's race in 2020 was a $200 million Senate race. We're anticipating that will be well above this, already $80 million in outside spending. So if you're able to chip in a little bit, $25 would help us a long way. AshleyHinson.com. Let's go out and win in November.
0: Ashley, good to see you, Congresswoman. We'll talk to you frequently as we get closer to November. AshleyHinson.com. AshleyHinson.com. Stay tuned, America.
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0: Welcome back, America. I'm Hugh Hewitt. Coming up, Eric McTaxon is talking about his new brand new book, Revolution. But first, let's catch up on, I worked over the weekend, Saturday with Aisha on Fox News. She's down at the mall, and I made sure I got a shout out for my home state, cut number one.
8: Or let's bring in Fox News contributor and host of the Hugh Hewitt Show. Hugh, good afternoon to you. Great to see you.
0: Thank you, Aisha. Good to see you, too. Have a good time there on the mall. Make sure you go to the Ohio Pavilion. Got to be the best pavilion down there. Drop by the Buckeye State.
8: I'm going to go check it out as soon as I'm done here. Hugh, I want to ask you about what's happening, obviously in the Strait of Hormuz and these back and forth attacks, Iran violating the ceasefire. And then, you know, we strike Iran. Iran strikes back at Bahrain, which is a strategic ally of the U.S. in the Gulf. Should the U.S. at this point abandon talks or should talks continue with Iran obviously violating our agreement?
0: Well, I hope, and I'm pretty certain the president will order that the United States respond, and not proportionally, but disproportionately. That's what we did after they struck the Singapore flag freighter on Thursday. We hit 3 to 5 of their targets inside of Iran in response. Vice President Vance said last night, violence will be met with violence. President Trump said yesterday, no attack will go unresponded to. Well, this morning they am not just at Bahrain. They sent drones at what is, in essence, the heartbeat of our Fifth Fleet. That's where the headquarters of the American Fifth Fleet is, under Central Command in Bahrain. So they're shooting at us on Saturday morning. They also hit a tanker that I believe was coming from Qatar to the United Arab Emirates, if reports are correct. So they're not interested in maintaining what the vice president agreed with them in Switzerland last week. And so what we've got to remember is
8: that they're not interested in maintaining this, Hugh. Why are we still talking to them?
0: No. Well, on the chance that we can emphasize via force that they have no alternative but to negotiate with us or they'll get hammered. In 1983, Aisha, they blew up our embassy. We didn't do anything. They killed 64 people. We didn't do anything for 6 months. Then the Iranian Hezbollah blew up the Marine barracks and killed 261 Marines and other military and 58 Frenchmen. We have to respond to force with force. And if they want to put up the white flag and say, let's go back to the MOU, that's fine. But I'm glad that the vice president said overnight, violence will be met with violence. We can't actually approach these talks in any way, but we should stay in the talks.
8: Mm-hmm. Let me ask you about the Strait. You know, I was talking with the Omanis this week, the ambassador of Oman to the U.S., and I wanted to know what is this about managing the Strait? And he told me that, you know, they've been managing the Strait for decades, free of cost. They pick up the tab for it, and it's worked out really beautifully for everybody that uses the Strait of Hormuz. It appears now that Iran just wants to jump onto this, what the Omanis are doing, and make a buck off of it, and to the tune of $80 billion. $40 billion. This is the Wall Street Journal. This is an exclusive report from the Wall Street Journal this week. They write, the Islamic Republic estimates that charging for security, safety, and environmental services in the Strait would bring them $40 billion a year in revenue for states involved. And according to officials familiar with the matter, the idea, if it's implemented, would give Tehran cash flow and control that it didn't command before the war. Here is Secretary of State Marco Rubio firing back on that.
9: You can call it a fee, you can call it a toll, call it whatever you want. If you are charging money to use the Straits, we won't support it, we won't tolerate it, we won't allow it.
8: How do we maintain control of the Strait when Iran keeps threatening ships, you know, with these tolls, with these fees, or with drones?
0: Well, it is an unacceptable suggestion, demand by Iran. It is an international waterway. There are far narrower straits around the world, by the way, like the Straits of Malacca, which if you allow the neighboring country to charge, will be the end of international trade, the free and fair global trade upon which the world relies. So Iran cannot get away with this. There isn't anyone in the world that wants them to get away with this, and we're not going to let them get away with it. It would help if NATO stepped up and got their ships there to assist President Trump in patrolling the Iranian violence against
8: right.
0: the Strait. But it's a card they can only play once. They played it. We've just got to meet it with violence and make sure they don't play it again. Move to earlier this afternoon. Instead of talking foreign affairs, I talked politics with Sandra Smith on America's Newsroom earlier today. American Report, cut number 2.
10: All right, let's bring in Hugh Hewitt, a Fox News contributor and host of the Hugh Hewitt Show. Hugh, welcome to you. So what do you think about that? Bernie Sanders bringing a lot of attention to these socialist candidates.
0: Well, the old socialist from Vermont has been working a long time for a run like this, Sandra, and good afternoon to you. It looks like you're having fun down there on the mall. They're on a run. Graham Plattner is a self-described communist. He got the Senate nomination in Maine. They won the three in New York City on Tuesday night. They won Mr. Hamawi in New Jersey a month before. Those are four hardcore, hard-left socialists verging on communists. Now, tomorrow night in Denver, they got Milot Kiros running against Diane DeGette. DeGette's been there for 30 years, sort of a mainstream liberal Democrat. But the new lady, the 29-year-old, wants very much to be in the Mamdani range. Then we'll have Peggy Flanagan in Minnesota and possibly El Sayed in Michigan, two more radicals. So a lot of the normal Democrats, I'll just call them the Democrats with whom I've been living and working for 30 years, they're freaked out because their party is heading over the cliff. And the last time they had party control with the left in charge was President Obama, 2009 to 2010. They got Obamacare. That's a nightmare. It doesn't work. It's broken American health care. Now, that guy that we see on the screen, Mr. Mamdani, he promised five grocery stores and free buses. Neither of those have happened. He can't get anything done, but he talks a great game. He's got a great social media presence, and he'll jump into a pool with his suit on. That's fun. But fun doesn't turn into good policy. So if tomorrow night it turns out that DeGette loses, Bernie's run streak will continue and AOC stock for 2028 goes up. But in terms of them delivering anything, they haven't delivered a thing yet. I don't think they're going to be deliver anything because the United States is a center-right country. We're not red. We're red Republican states, but we're not red as in Leninist red. And so we're going to see this string play out, and Bernie can have his rallies. But I just don't think the country is going to follow Zoran Mamdani anywhere.
8: Well, here's what they're saying inside the party. Chris Murphy on the rise of socialist candidates. Listen.
11: I think that it's actually a sign of a party that is alive and growing when there's a contest of ideas inside the party. I think every Democratic candidate that is running, including the ones in New York, is that they are standing up to protect American democracy.
8: So how about that, Hugh? The Democrat senator says this is a sign of life in the Democrat Party that they've got socialist candidates.
0: Oh, the ideas that they're putting forward. Ms. Valdez, who won the nomination for a Democratic seat in Manhattan last weekend, she wants to nationalize the airlines. All right, run with that. Americans are not going to want their airline service to get worse than it is. They want to run enormous deficits that will drive up inflation. People haven't forgotten the Biden inflation. They haven't forgotten anything about the Biden years or, for that matter, the Obama years. So they're hoping for a collective amnesia, sort of like the neuralizer that was used in black in the Men in Black. They cannot possibly persuade America to go that far to the left. And they can make it happen in Manhattan, maybe in Denver tomorrow. Maybe in Michigan, but it's not going to work across the country.
8: Well, I'll finish up.
0: And that was my weekend's work for Fox. When I come back, though, time to work with this man, Eric McTaxa's terrific new book, Revolution, on the long war for American independence that we are celebrating the 250th anniversary of the Declaration this weekend. Stay tuned.

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1: 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America isn't just our past. 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AM 930, The Answer.
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6: Tonight, expect a thunderstorm in the evening, then very warm and humid conditions with increasing clouds. The low will be 81 degrees. Tomorrow will be humid with lots of cloud cover and a couple of heavy thunderstorms in the afternoon. The high will reach 92 degrees. Tomorrow night, there will be widely scattered evening thunderstorms, otherwise mainly clear and humid with a low of 78 degrees. I'm meteorologist Jason Caterina. That's your exclusive AccuWeather forecast on AM 930. The Answer.
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0: Welcome back, America. We are beginning our 4th of July celebration today with a little music from Hamilton and the author of this book, Revolution, my old friend Eric Metaxas. Eric, welcome. I open my mailbox and this behemoth of a book appears, and I say to myself, what has Eric been doing? How many people worked? How long did this take you? Because this is not your ordinary 200-page cri de coeur. This is some serious history, Eric.
1: Thank you, Hugh, my dear friend. Yes, it is. I worked very hard on it. But you know something? Americans, you know this. Americans need to know our story. And I looked around. There's a million books on the Revolution. But I said, there needs to be one book that tells you everything you need to know. It needs to be readable. If it's a history book and it's not fun to read, it's a bad history book. So I worked very, very hard on it. I never have help. I kind of wish I knew how to use research teams. I don't. I do it all myself. But what I learned, honestly, it's breathtaking. This nation has a breathtaking genesis. Every single American needs to know it. As you know, and your audience knows, this has gone out of favor in the last 30 or 40 years. We do not celebrate America the way we should. If you put a microphone in somebody's face in 1960, Main Street America, everybody knew every detail, all the names, all the figures, all the stories. We need to recatechize ourselves, because if you don't know this stuff, if you don't really know this, you're just

0: wide open for socialist lunacy and all the other stuff that's been coming down the pike. So I think the 250th, this is our moment. This is, you know, mandatory beach reading the way I see it.
1: I love that term, an American catechesis. I don't know if you've used that often, but we do need that. It used to be kind of fairly routine, whether you were in public right. school or parochial school or a private school,
0: yeah.
1: you learned the basics. You learned George Washington and Thomas Jefferson and John Adams. You learned about the Boston Man. When does revolution begin and when does it end? The war itself is a seven-year war, but you've got to begin before the revolution begins.
0: Well, that's the thing. It's like I knew I wanted to write a story about the revolution, and then I had to figure out, well, what does that mean? When do I start? Lexington and Concord, that's April 1775. But the more you look into it, the more you realize, wait a minute. John Adams said there's a revolution, before Lexington and Concord, before shots are fired. There is a revolution in the hearts and minds of the people in the 13 colonies who steel themselves for this conflict. And so I have to tell that story. And it really begins with the advent of King George III. He comes to the throne in 1760, 61. That kind of begins things. The end of the French and Indian War. The British had hugely expanded their empire. They win the war and they've got a huge empire and they've got huge debt. And now they say, oh, you know what? Now we're big boys. Now we got this big empire. We've got to administrate the empire. We've got to, you know, these colonies, they've been getting away with all kinds of stuff for a long time. We need to tax them. We need to, you know, get them to pay their fair share, if you've ever heard that phrase before. That's what starts the trouble, because the Americans are crazy enough to believe, wait a minute, we govern ourselves. You can't just bully us with a gun and say, give me the money. By what right do you tax us? And the Americans had real principles. And this is what's so beautiful. You realize it was a profoundly Christian nation, profoundly, inescapably Christian. They believed in these principles that our rights come from God. This wasn't just, you know, we don't want to pay the taxes. And so it sets up this conflict that really the British handled very, very badly. It's almost funny. I say it's kind of like, you know, if the Pharaoh, if a close friend of Pharaoh goes to him after the third plague and says, hey, listen, pal, this is not going to go well for you. I think, you know, maybe you need to let Moses and his people go. And the Pharaoh says, what, are you crazy? I'm powerful. And I can. That's kind of what King George III and Parliament did. They were just absolutely, you know, foolish in the way they handled the whole thing. And they never needed to lose the colonies. The Americans didn't want to declare independence, not even until the end. But obviously, as you know, we did. And it's kind of it's such an amazing story. And I didn't realize in many ways it's a story between good and evil. I had not seen that before either.
1: Well, when we come back from break, I want to ask you about having spent years on revolution, who your favorite American is or your least favorite patriot is. But I do want people to know, Eric and I have often worked out of a studio in the southern part of Manhattan, next to which Alexander Hamilton is buried. Did you ever stop in that cemetery, Eric, and visit?
0: Absolutely. I filmed something there at some point. Yeah, it's amazing. The history is amazing. And that's the crazy thing about writing this book. Suddenly, everything comes alive, and I'm in a plane flying, and I look down, and I go, George Washington landed there. It's exciting.
1: I'll be right back with Eric McTaxis. In the meantime, go order his book from Amazon, Revolution, the birth of the greatest nation in the history of the world. I'm Hugh Hewitt. That's Eric McTaxis. We'll be right back.
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1: Welcome back, America. The room where it happened actually happened well after America and won its independence and was in the framing years. I am with Eric Metaxas, who's written this magnificent new book, Revolution, The Birth of the Greatest Nation in the History of the World. 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Eric, you've worked with so many towering figures in history, Bonhoeffer and everyone from the slavery revolution through to the current great souls, great men, great women. Who struck you as maybe the least appreciated framer, founder, revolutionary in American history?
0: That's easy. John Adams. John Adams should be 10 times more famous than Thomas Jefferson, 100 times more famous. John Adams, honestly, you know, I a lot of times people think that, oh, Eric Metaxas, he knows all this stuff, and then he decides to write a book. I know nothing. I know just enough that I want to write a book. And then I do the research, as I said, I do it myself, and I read everything. I was honestly astonished at this man, John Adams. I thought he should be on Mount Rushmore. He should be... I mean, he is such a hero. He sets the tone. He's a Bostonian. He's humble. He's a true Christian. I have to say, I'm amazed at his integrity. It is absolutely astonishing. So there's a lot about him in the book. It's not a book about him, but other than George Washington, there is nobody who can compare to John Adams. He's an absolute giant, very funny, acerbic, and a man of just tremendous integrity and character.
1: It's fun that you say that. For many, many years, I've taught law school. I've made all my law students watch the first 2 hours of the HBO series Adams with Paul Giamatti, because it does communicate from the time he represented the British soldiers after the Boston Massacre through his adamant demand that we declare independence. He is a courageous man. Now, I want to bring up Wilfred McClay, great historian, a wonderful historian. It teaches at Hillsdale now. I asked him, he has a great textbook on American history, the whole shebang, not just the Revolution. And I asked him if he was objective. He said, I am objective but not neutral. I love that phrase. Are you objective but not neutral as well, Eric?
0: I have no idea. That's like one of those, you know, when did you stop beating your wife questions? I'm not going to answer that. I'm going to plead the fifth, which you probably don't realize that's part of our law. I'm able to do that, Hugh. Honestly, there's so much that I uncovered. This happens to me almost every time I write a book. I get embarrassed. I do all this research and I think, how did I not know this? Have I not heard this? And then I do more research. I think, am I imagining this? And then I find more and more. And I thought, I mean, every time I'm crazy to tell the world about it, because I think every American needs to know this. This is not a book for history buffs. This is a book for Americans. Anybody who lives in this country, I feel, has an obligation to know our story. I tried in the most fast paced, fun version imaginable. I mean, it's a big book, but we need to know this. We need to be able to talk about it. And I think that, you know, I was just casting about, is there a book, a one volume that tells the whole story of the Revolution? And I thought, okay, then I guess I'll have to write it. But I wanted it to be 1200 pages, but then I thought, you know what? That's not fair to the reader. So I boiled it down to a slim, fast paced 600 pages, as you can see.
1: How did you manage to get your arms around Washington's military, their Fabian tactics? And it's not a straight line win. We don't march from victory to victory like World War II once we go on the offensive. It's a back and forth, and there are some very brutal times for the Continental Army. How'd you get your arms around the actual military tactics?
0: Well, it's up to the reader to determine whether I did, but I feel that what is interesting to me is to try to imagine that they didn't know which way this was going to go. If you go to George Washington in 1776 and say, hey, how's it going, George? He would say it is going extremely poorly, extremely poorly.
1: Yep.
0: But to be basic about it, they had faith. He had faith that this was genuinely a sacred cause. He was not some mercenary, you know, fighting for money. This was a sacred cause. So many of them believed that this was a sacred cause. And they thought, well, if we're right, our job is to do our job and to trust God, to trust Providence with the results. And you can see Washington in his letters. He did. So any idea that he's a deist is absolutely preposterous. That's the vilest lie that you hear over and over again. This is a man who knew that he wasn't the greatest military tactician in history. And there were other generals, Charles Lee and Horatio Gates, both of whom were kind of bums in the end. But both of them were better in terms of military strategy. And yet Washington was the man chosen. Why is that? Well, I think in retrospect, you look at him and you say, no one can compare to him in terms of character. This man was a giant. He's somebody that you almost can't believe that he was real, but he was real. Everybody around him noted just his stature, not just physically, but his character. People were overwhelmed with him. And you see, there are such dark periods that he managed to hang in there. It was very painful, for him. There's no doubt about it. So, you know, you mentioned the Fabian strategy. He thought, this is the way we stay alive. We don't engage. We're not stupid. We're not as good on the battlefield as the British. So we're not going to try to take them on with our militias and our ragtag bands of people that, you know, barely know how to use a bayonet. We're going to fight in a different way. We're going to retreat and retreat and retreat. We're going to try to drive them crazy. We're going to force them to keep coming at us. And we will simply win by not losing. And that really ultimately was the Fabian strategy, which he kind of figured in the fall of 1776, this is probably the way to go. It's not the way that he went in every case, because he had that side of him. He wanted to engage the British, especially after von Steuben kind of beat the troops into shape. Let's take them on. But basically, it was the Fabian strategy.
1: I do want to mention Peter Lilback's been a guest on my program, president of Westminster Theological Seminary. He wrote the book on Washington's faith, and there's no doubt about it that he was a believer. I mean, it's not even open for question, although we get these revisionists who try and sow rot among the wood that is the framers' facade. He was a great, an absolute believer. When we come back, I want to talk to you about Henry Knox, because I was up in Maine last summer and saw his home. And the more I read about Henry Knox, the more I think he's the no cannons, no Boston, no Knox, no cannons, and therefore we don't win. So when I come back with Eric McTaxas, we'll talk about Henry Knox to close the program. The book is Revolution. Revolution is available at Amazon, at Barnes & Noble, at every bookstore that's worth its salt everywhere in America. It's a great way to celebrate the 4th. Give it to your friends and family. I'll be back to close the show with Eric and Henry Knox. Stay tuned.

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3: 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Well, are you still coughing, the doctor asks. 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
0: Welcome back, America. A couple minutes left with Eric Metaxas as we get ready for the 4th. His brand new book is Revolution. It's in bookstores everywhere. It's at Amazon. It's at Barnes & Noble. Henry Knox, Eric, you wrote about him a lot in Revolution. Did you know about him going in? I mean, he's a giant man. He's as big as the cannons he pulled down from Saratoga.
6: Yes. Yeah, he's basically 300 pounds. He's huge. But I got to say, this is funny. I tell this in the acknowledgments, if you read to the last pages of the book. When I was in fifth grade at Beaver Brook Elementary School here in Danbury, Connecticut, where I am now, I had American history. And our teacher, every day after recess, we'd go in, and it was Mr. Robert McDevitt. And he would tell us about the American Revolution. And he was so great at doing that job, so faithful and so wonderful, that he planted seeds that never left me. I was haunted in a way, even if I wasn't, I never thought I'd write a book on the Revolution, Hugh. But when I thought I would do it, I was kind of haunted by Mr. McDevitt would always talk about Henry Knox getting the cannon from Daroga, and he would mention this, and something in me lit up, like, I got to tell the story of Henry Knox. It is one of the epic stories in history. I said I have to write a chapter to give all the details because it's unbelievable. It's like, Hannibal crossing the Alps on elephants. You can't believe this was done. It's one of the greatest things ever done, and it was a 25-year-old man named Henry Knox. And it's almost, it really is almost unbelievable that he pulled it off. I mean, this is carrying 120,000 pounds of cannon, some of them weighing 5,000 pounds apiece, over the Berkshire Mountains in the middle of winter on trails with oxen and sleds. It's just one of the craziest stories that every single American needs to know, this heroic story. Because as you said, if he had not succeeded in this wild adventure, we would have not had the cannon in Boston. We would have not chased the British out of Boston. Who knows what would have happened? So all of history hangs on the personality and the courage and the persistence and the character of a man named Henry Knox. So we need to celebrate him. He's one of many, but we need to know who these men were.
0: And he was a bookseller in Boston when the Times called on him. You must have seen that story again and again. A final word, Eric, on Revolution. Are you going to continue on in American history? Are you going to go back to theology or biography? What's the next Metaxas project?
6: Honestly, Hugh, I have no idea. I mean, I have a number of things that I've always wanted to do, and I'm normally doing some of them all at one time. You know, I have a podcast. I've got all kinds of stuff going on. We're turning some of my books into streaming TV series for people who don't read. But this Revolution book captured me in such a way that I think at least for the next year or two, I'm going to be traveling the country talking about the American Revolution. It's just, it is such an epic tale of tales. Every single American needs to know it, and I don't say that lightly.
0: Oh, the bicentennial just begins on Saturday. It doesn't end then. Revolution is Eric's new book, Revolution by Eric Metaxas. Thank you for joining me, Eric. And thank you, Adam. Thank you, Harley. Thank you, General Easterman. We'll see you all tomorrow on the next You Do It Show.
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5: With SRN News, I'm Jason Walker. With the 250th birthday of our great country coming up, a new survey finds American pride hitting a new low for those on the left, but for Republicans and conservatives, extremely proud of our nation. Here's correspondent Laura Winters.
7: The new Gallup poll finds just 33% of those surveyed are extremely proud to be an American. But the breakdown is vastly different between parties. For example, 70% of Republicans say they are extremely proud to be an American, while only 14% of Democrats share the sentiment. The poll taken in the first 2 weeks of June. Laura Winters reporting.
5: If you love summer and hot weather, this week is for you. From the Midwest to the East Coast, it is promising to be very hot. National Weather Service meteorologist Scott Klebauer.
8: Especially by Wednesday, we'll start seeing it really impact areas of like the Ohio Valley, through the Mid-Atlantic and into the Northeast. And it looks like the main, like the primary time frame for like the most extreme heat will be on Thursday and Friday, both. We're looking at Thursday probably being the period where we see the most potential for record highs.
5: Wildfires in the West still causing problems. Spokeswoman Alyssa Mason says they're hoping for cooler weather and higher humidity.
9: If a shift goes the right way for us, it could push the fire back in on itself. And that would be great because there isn't much fuel left for it to kind of burn. But if it changes it and it decides to go a new direction, that could push it kind of in a direction away from some of our containment lines we've been working on the last couple days.
5: And sadly, three firefighters have been killed in that blaze on the Colorado-Utah border. numerous other injuries and fires reported as well. This is SRN News. Do people know that you are a Christian? Here's Michael Harrington.
10: Lifeway Research has been asking that question to Protestant churchgoers, and only 53% of them say that most of the people they know are aware that they are followers of Christ. 30% say most people don't know. But the survey also reveals that a strong majority of Christians are fully prepared to share their faith. 65% say they would have no hesitation letting a non-Christian person know they are a believer. Michael Harrington reporting.
5: Supreme Court decision not to allow Rastafarian to sue prison officials for cutting his hair being seen as a rare defeat for religious freedom at the High Court. Experts say the case underscores the complexity and far-reaching nature of religious freedom laws in the U.S. and the increasingly diverse faith traditions to which they apply. Christians now represent 62% of the American population. This is SRN News. A JetBlue pilot tells an air traffic controller the plane just hit a drone over New Jersey as they turn toward JFK International Monday morning.
11: Hello, Tower. JetBlue 948 is just past the salt for runway 13 left.
12: JetBlue 948, Kennedy Tower, runway 13 left, clear to land.
11: We are clear to land, 13 left. And just quickly, I couldn't talk to approach, but we collided with a drone back there in the turn as we're coming to assault. Just wanted to pass that to you.
12: You said you collided?
11: Yep, it hit us right above the cockpit.
12: All right, so it was about, like, what, two miles back at,
11: yep.
12: at 3,000 feet you were at?
11: Affirmative. Go ahead and back it up about 10 to 12 miles back at 3,000 feet.
5: Meanwhile, officials now say they believe there were no injuries on board that aircraft or on the ground, and the investigation continues. More details, srnnews.com.
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18: Overnight will be cloudy and humid with a low of 81 degrees. On Tuesday, expect humid conditions with significant cloud cover. There will be a few intense thunderstorms in the afternoon, which could lead to temporary flooding on roads and areas with poor drainage. The high will reach 93 degrees. I'm meteorologist Jason Caterina. That's your exclusive AccuWeather forecast on AM 930. 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
21: My therapist says I have a preoccupation with vengeance. We'll see about that.
22: I really do hope it's somebody we want to see. But you know what? Son of a gun. Shout out to my little friend.
23: I got to tell you, folks, I feel like Sade. Sweet is taboo. Every day is Christmas, and tomorrow is New Year's Eve. Isn't that the song? Every day is Christmas, and every night is New Year's Eve. He keeps giving me, the sweetest taboo. Donald Trump, the sweetest taboo. You ever notice that every day does feel like Christmas morning for conservatives? Every day. Democrats keep waking up expecting presents, and instead they're finding subpoenas, court rulings against them, deportation orders, election losses stuffed in their stockings. Down the chimney with care comes Santa. Yeah, the winning has become so routine, folks, conservatives barely even celebrate them anymore. Oh, another Supreme Court victory, another federal court overturn of a district court. Yeah, okay. Anyway, who's serving next in pickleball? Well, listen, I just played pickleball. I played for the third time. She played for the first time. Gotta tell you, love the sport. And this is a woman suffering from, you know, still trying to get over vertigo. So she's only got limited moves. But I said, look, babe, let's get out. Just don't topple. And, you know, we'll just serve you little meatballs. But she was into it. And, you know, she was limited because she can only do so much. But, hey, I was very proud of her. We went on a trip to Key Largo for our charity, Seeking Educational Excellence. I got to tell you, we met some amazing folks. Amazing. I will say this. I'm not going to lie. I had to dig into my Costa Rican fund because here's what happened. We couldn't get a flight. We wanted our flights to be free. So we did vouchers and we flew over, but we had to go over a day early. So we ended up having to stay in a hotel. We took an Uber. Would have been better if we just rented a car because our buddy that was going to pick us up said, yeah, we'll pick you up at the airport the next day. So we waited around. Well, turns out they're the musicians that were playing the event. They couldn't pick us up because they couldn't rent cars. All the FIFA people had gotten the cars. They go, okay, we don't have any room. So we scramble to get a car, which I was not budgeted for. So we get the car. It was, I think, $250, you know, for the three plus days. But cars were outrageous. Get this. We go to take an Uber back to the airport, $40 each way. Could have rented the car. Could have made that towards the car. But my buddy was like, we'll pick you up. Well, they didn't. Sorry, Enterprise, they didn't. So we go back to the airport. We go to get our car. It's gone. I go in and I go, there's no key in the car. No, the first time there was no key. Other people had taken the key out because they had double rented the car. Guy goes, I'm really sorry. We'll come in, Mr. Jackson. We'll do it again. Go get another car. I go out. He goes, it's in slot 208. I go there. There's no car. I go back in. I go, there's no car in that slot. What? He comes out. He looks. There's no car. So now we're down to nothing. There's a 14-car passenger van and one more car. I say, go get the keys out of that car because there are people still booking cars. We grab the keys. He goes back inside. We rent the car. We come outside. There are people getting in the car. They had double rented. They were looking for the keys to that car that I barely got. Now, if I don't get a car, I got to take a cab or something out from the airport to Key Largo where this event is. It was going to be 100. I mean, I could, being honest with you, I couldn't have done it. I would have been like, I'm not doing that. So we get the car. We go out there. Phenomenal event. You think, you know, oh, here's our little charity. We help kids. We get out of the ghetto and, you know, meet with CEOs, et cetera. There are people talking about my son died of this tragic bone cancer. And we are dedicating this research to this and, you know, the whole school of Purdue got behind him and another guy. He's like, we want to solve spinal of surgery, you know, when you break your back and you're quadriplegic, blah, blah, blah, which we knew a lot about because we took care of our aunt. It was just down the list of tear jerker stories where you're like, I'm so sorry. And then here's us, which we weren't there for that. But when you're having a conversation, they want to know about, well, Kevin, how did you get here? How do you guys, what? And so we're like, yeah, well, Melissa and I got 1,000 kids. By the way, it was an adoptive agency. They've gotten over 40,000 children adopted and in jobs and stuff like that. Melissa and I've gotten 1,000 over our, over a 10-year period, which is impressive. But I met the guy and he was like, man, he goes, Kevin, where do you live? I said, no, I know. I said, I know you'd want me to help. And I said, if we lived here, I promise you, we would be so involved with you because it was a labor of love when we were helping these kids. Anyway, point is, I met people that give back. I met givers, not takers. And it recharged. And I didn't need my batteries recharged, but it does. It recharges your batteries to know that there are people out there. All these people own these yachts. These are very wealthy people. And they were fishing the next day and taking people out and hobnobbing. And, you know, but boy, did we make connections and stuff. So I'm glad we were able to do it. But the point is, even you keep giving me the sweetest taboo, right? Every day we wake up, it's Christmas, and every tomorrow is New Year's. Every night is New Year's Eve. That is the way I felt around these people. I met Kathy Ireland, the model. She's got a multi-billion-dollar business, family running it, and she's talking about her upbringing. This was not a silver spoon model. She goes, I accidentally got into modeling. And she goes, but it was all the failures I had as a kid going around selling door to door, being told no, all the no's in modeling that got me prepared for the yeses that were eventual to come. You got to hear these stories. We taped some of it. Anyway, it was amazing. But yeah, another Supreme Court victory, another corrupt scheme gets exposed. And we're just like, pass the salt. Yeah, it's really clear. At what point, I mean, folks, our list of victories is longer than a government grant application to teach gender theory to a trout. You know, they line up for that. Them leftists do. And what about this Joe Biden cover? We got Iran's back in the news. We got a ton to talk about. We're going to talk about the Democratic Party imploding because it is. Joe Biden spoke publicly. He didn't disappoint. He proves every time that guy gets in front of a camera, he proves what we already know. But now we're going to get the 70 hours of recordings that Joe Biden talked about in his 2017 memoir. And he didn't want it to come out. Who doesn't want it to come out? Why not, Joe? If you were, you know, of sound mind and body, yeah, let him hear it. Joe doesn't want you to hear it. Hey, but I want you to hear this. We'll be back. Most of you know my story. I grew up poor, lost my mom before I turned 5. My father was in San Quentin prison most of my life. I faced odds that could have broken some people, but I learned how to overcome tragedy because of America. I feel compelled to help create a generation of young people who know how to overcome hardship and who express true love for this country. I also want to strengthen every American who feels forgotten or abandoned. But this is not about me. It's about you, because you're the heart of the show. Your stories, your resilience, your quiet patriotism. 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
26: March 4th, 1865. The Civil War was nearing its end. The nation was exhausted, divided, and grieving. On that day, President Abraham Lincoln delivered his second inaugural address, just 700 words spoken in about 7 minutes. 41 days later, Lincoln would be assassinated. Yet the words he spoke that day still echo through history. In that brief address, Lincoln referenced God 14 times, spoke of prayer, and quoted scripture repeatedly. He reminded Americans that both sides of the conflict shared a common faith, saying both read the same Bible and pray to the same God, and each invokes his aid against the other. Lincoln understood that political division alone could not explain the nation's crisis. More than 160 years later, America still wrestles with division, truth, and our dependence on God. The question is whether we'll remember the wisdom Lincoln left behind.
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23: I couldn't care less about Joe Biden, Jill, Hunter, any of the Bidens. I couldn't care less about the Democrats. Not, I mean, as a human being, I care about them, but I don't, as far as their pop, I don't care about, his story means nothing to me. I don't care if I ever hear another audio tape of Joe Biden. If he's never mentioned again, it would be too soon for me. But you know what I do care about? I care about the lies the Democrats told. I care about the cover-up. That I care about. Mike Howell, the president of the Heritage Foundation's Oversight Project, said to Politico that the tapes will further prove the massive lie regarding Biden's fitness for office and the fact that Biden revealed classified information. See, the Democrats don't want us to know what we already know about Joe Biden. We know that sucker revealed classified information because we watched where they had the boxes parked by the Corvette. And we know where they were at his so-called think tank and all the other stuff. The six different locations where Joe carelessly kept classified information that he never was supposed to have in the first place. We know Joe didn't want us to get his Senate archives because he doesn't want us to know about his sexual dalliances and all the crap that was done and all the things that people did behind the scenes to cover up for him. Remember, Joe was the sniffer. He'd come up behind a woman and sniffed her hair, you know? You feel something? Joe is a lecherous dude. Lied about his wife's death, the death of his daughter. Lied about it. Made like some drunk driver hit him. The dude is a walking, talking contradiction, but he is the perfect example of leftism. That's why he's the sweetest taboo. You keep giving me, you keep giving me. You got to keep on loving me. We need to play that music while we're doing this because I would play it, but they wouldn't let me monetize the segment if we played the song. But the point is, we know what we're going to hear. Years insisting Joe Biden was fine. He was sharp. He was focused in command. The media treated every obvious cognitive malfunction as if Americans had accidentally wandered into this mass hallucination. We know what we saw. And then they want to fight us legally over the tapes. That's the confession, isn't it? Nobody fights to suppress evidence that vindicates them. If there was something, I would be like, one time somebody, I was like, play the tape. If you got an audio of me, play it. You have my, need to know we have permission. You got permission. Well, Kevin, you got to be sure. No, you can. Go. 100%. Go. Play it. Do it. Okay. So in other words, you don't want to play it because you know I know what I said. See, when people go, oh, Kevin, you said that. The guy still told me one time, I'm going to send this to the New York Times. I said, send it. It was a conversation we were having. I go, send it. You think I'm having a conversation with you that I'm ashamed of? Send it. Let them print it. It would be like, Kevin, you said on the radio and what? See, the tapes of Biden, they don't threaten any Republicans. You know what the tapes threaten? The tapes threaten the lie. And that's what fascinates me. It isn't Biden. It is the lie, because the lie required cooperation. Journalists participated in the lie. Political operatives participated in the lie. Joe's cabinet participated in the lies. Donors participated in the lies. Everybody who got close enough to know the truth about Joe Biden suddenly developed the observational skills of a houseplant. And the question becomes this, America. If the Democrats will lie about something that every American could see with his or her own eyes, what won't they lie about? At roughly the same time we were learning about Biden's deception, Democrats in Maine managed to elevate a Senate candidate whose past included self-identification as a Nazi. And if that weren't bad enough, you know what that Nazi did? He tried to cover it up with a lie and tell you, I didn't know what it meant. I mean, I'm just a dumb old kid. Look at me. I'm just a dumb old former Marine. You know? I don't know. We thought it was pretty cool. We got out when I don't leave. You know, we go. No, you knew what it was, Der Fuhrer. We know you knew. Now, Joe Biden and a Nazi, Is it a comparison? I don't know. Don't care. All I can tell you is lie, lie, lie, lie, lie, lie, lie, lie, lie. Lie, lie, lie, lie, lie. That's what they do. I'm comparing the systems. The same political machinery that told you that a cognitively failing president who should have been kicked out was actually thriving. They told you he was thriving is the same machinery capable of deciding that certain defects like having their own Nazi doesn't matter. Now, they can call you a Nazi. But you can't be mad at them because they actually chose a Nazi. No. See, because it's to protect the democracy. See, principles aren't the currency. The power is. That's the lesson. Democrats spent a decade telling us that every Republican misstatement represented an existential threat to the democracy. Every insensitive joke required public excommunication. Every controversial social media post demanded ritual sacrifice. But somehow, the actual self-described Nazi can wander into a conversation and the response becomes strangely nuanced. Suddenly, we're discussing context. And growth. Well, Kevin, you have to understand, he's grown since then. He's evolved. He's his personal journey. Well, what? It's amazing, folks, what forgiveness looks like when the vote counts in your favor. And that's the connecting thread. The Biden cover-up wasn't about protecting Biden. He was just a vessel. Just as the candidate isn't the point. And there are people that will argue that. Warnock will play a clip of him today. He'll tell you this. We've made politics about the candidate, and it's no longer about the issues. You're right. See, the point is utility. The modern left has become remarkably flexible on matters of character, honesty, competence, even ideology, provided the person in question helps maintain political power. See, Joe Biden's issue, they knew Joe Biden was loonier. He's nuttier than squirrel turds. They knew this. But the ends justified the means. See, the tapes aren't evidence of Joe Biden's decline. We already know about the decline. The tapes are evidence of who knew. And once you start identifying who knew, an entirely different story emerges. See, it's not a story about one old man. It's a story about an entire political movement that increasingly treats truth as a temporary obstacle between itself and power. The bigger the story is the cover-up, folks. It's always bigger than the story itself. And these tapes are the first loose thread. That's all they are. So we're discussing a lot of things that have happened, things that are signals to you. Like these immigration attorneys, these guys are getting fined because they've been cheating. We'll talk about that, but we got a lot more coming up because I want to cover the implosion of the Democrats. And what I just described earlier is exactly the reason.
32: He's putting an end to identity politics.
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0: With SRN News, I'm Jason Walker. A pair of huge business deals in the works. Comcast splitting itself in two separate publicly traded companies by spinning off NBC Universal and Sky. The company says its board and management team think each company will be better positioned to pursue its own strategic priorities. And South Korean tech giants Samsung Electronics and SK Hynix will invest a combined $518 billion in a new computer.

0: It's 250th birthday. It's worth honoring our glorious Constitution, the longest surviving written charter of national government in world history. Rarely have so few gotten so much so right. The Constitution protects our inalienable rights, reflecting the truth that our freedoms come from God, not government. It enshrines the principle of we the people, affirming power belongs to citizens, not rulers, and that government exists to serve the people, not the other way around. Because the framers understood the temptations of power, they divided authority among three branches of government, each designed to check the others. They also balanced the powers of the federal government and the states. Our Constitution ensures that Americans live under the rule of law, not the rule of men. May it ever be so.
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5: Overnight will be cloudy and humid with a low of 81 degrees. On Tuesday, expect humidity with significant cloud cover and the possibility of a few intense thunderstorms in the afternoon. Some of these storms could lead to temporary flooding on roads and in areas with poor drainage. The high will reach 93 degrees. Tuesday night, anticipate scattered evening thunderstorms, but otherwise the sky will be mainly clear and humid with a low of 78 degrees. I'm meteorologist Jason Caterina. That's your exclusive AccuWeather forecast on AM 930. 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
6: He's putting an end to identity politics.
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9: Yeah. They tell us he's black.
10: Negro, that's all you had to say.
11: We're going to continue with the Democrat implosion, or get started with that here in a bit, but I do want to continue with this immigration thing. But before I do any of that, I want to say happy birthday to my cousin Eric. We talk to each other every year on our birthdays. It's going to become a year where one of us doesn't talk to the other, and that's going to be a sad day. But we do. And Eric, I want to just say publicly, thanks for being my cuz, like my bro. It was such a pleasure growing up with you and your brothers, who I felt like were my brothers, as you know. And I'm glad we get a chance to talk every year on this. I mean, we talk more than this, but it's always special on our birthdays because we know that's the day we will say hello to each other. And I do that with all of my critical family members. And I do it with a lot of friends, too. I call them on their birthdays. But Eric, happy birthday, cuz. Love you. Anyway, we're talking about these immigration attorneys that they got fined. For years, we were told that the immigration system was broken because it was underfunded. But we learned it wasn't just broken. It was being worked harder than a blackjack dealer in Vegas on a Saturday night. Funny, folks, how every time somebody shines a spotlight into the system, another professional advocate, and I use my finger quotes, scurries out with a suitcase full of fraudulent paperwork. How many are hidden behind the curtain, too? Because every time one gets caught, we're reminded that the immigration crisis wasn't simply incompetence. A lot of people have been making money on it. money is the engine that

0: drives leftism. And leftism always follows the money the way raccoons follow an overflowing dumpster. Five, they filed five notices of intent to fine attorney Vinod Dodamani more than $250,000 for filing 64 fraudulent documents on behalf of Indian nationals. So remember, the Indians are creating these fake diplomas and they're bringing people over to take the jobs that Americans don't work. This guy is one of many, many immigration attorneys that are doing the same thing. You think the scandal with the Somalis in Minnesota and all the different frauds they're doing and the Armenians in LA. And by the way, it doesn't matter whether the Armenians are in LA or in Louisiana. It doesn't matter whether the Somalis are in Minneapolis or they're in Tunapa. It doesn't matter. Wherever they are, they're stealing. Oh, yeah. You can go broad strokes. Wherever they are ripping off the system. It is part of the DNA of that group coming to America. That's what that diaspora does. They learn how to do it, and they become experts at it. Black folks did it with welfare. Black leftists ripped off welfare. Look, here's what you do. You go down to the office, and you say this, and then you get this, and you get your kids declared, and this, that, and the other. I have a cousin that explained it to me, and I was like, you got to be kidding me. I remember my dad telling me, the welfare system in California, son, you've got to check it out. It's amazing. I don't even work here, and I make $48,000. This was back decades ago. I make $48,000 a year on welfare here in California. And I'm thinking, you're an able-bodied, amazing, you know, intellect dude, and all you think about is how to get over. You know how many of those people the left have created right under our eyes? Folks, this is another cog in the massive wheel of comprehensive immigration reform that we've been kicking the can for years. And you know what the Trump administration did? It acted. It sent a shot over the bow to every one of these chumps doing this and said, you keep doing this, we're going to catch you. When we catch you, not only, I mean, this guy, I hope he loses his license. I don't know if he's, I don't know what his story is, but I want more to happen than him just getting a fine. 250 grand? Shoot. That's chump change when they're ripping us off. What about the Supreme Court ruling about the green card holders that they can lose their legal status under certain criminal conditions when they're seeking reentry? Voted 6-3. Of course they did. And you know who didn't vote for it? The three leftist judges dissented. Because nothing says modern progressivism quite like standing in front of a microphone and arguing that America's biggest problem is insufficient accommodations for criminals. We're not talking about not letting people back in who are doing gainful work with their green cards and doing things the right way. But if you've got a DUI or you've got a robbery or you've got embezzlement or whatever, I don't want you here. You get immediately kicked out. If a burglar broke into their homes, I guarantee you those three justices would call the police. They'd want him in jail. They wouldn't go, you know what, he don't have a daddy. So if you broke into the country, you know, I don't know what these people would want. But if you break into this country, and I think these were people that did it the right way, green cards. And what I like about the story is it proves that Donald Trump isn't just about getting the bad guys that did it that way. He's about enforcing the rules of the people that do it the right way. Why? Because you want the people doing it the right way to be the beacons, to be the stand-up citizens. What the Democrats want is not a legal philosophy when they want to let green card holders who commit crimes stay here. That is Stockholm Syndrome with a law degree. Shame on those justices. The other thing that happened the other week, we got expedited removal. Yeah, the winds keep coming, folks. Expedited removal is back. See, in 96, Congress passed a law that created this special fast-track process for illegals who'd been in the U.S. for less than 2 years. Now, I want you to understand that Donald Trump's only got a little bit of time left for expedited removal because nobody's come in since he took over. So he's got like 6 months to get all those expedited removal people out of here. And Joe Biden stopped the process at the end because he was concerned about stuff like this. The bad news is the expedited removal doesn't count for very many people. But the fact that we got it back is a win. See, in 2004, the Bush administration, they limited it. They did a federal registry eliminating expedited removal. I'll get it out to within 14 days and 100 miles of the border. Can you imagine? You just took all the teeth out of this thing. Well, first Trump administration, DHS extended ER to full status constructed, and it was a construction rather, and they what it had been before, and they enforced it. But then it was blocked by a rogue judge, and the appeals court last week vacated that. So it continues, and they know that it's not that big of a deal. That's the thing. They realize it isn't going to, but they can't let Trump win on anything in immigration because it will be comprehensive. So in other words, if another president comes in and decides he wants to kick it back, I think they need to codify it, frankly, to make it to where you can't do it, period. I think sanctuary cities should be illegal and they should arrest those mayors. If we're going to do comprehensive immigration reform, the stuff has to stick. Has to stick. I mentioned, I'm going to be talking about the elections in New York and what they mean. What I can tell you is it's good news. I know it doesn't seem like it, but it's good news. So we'll get to that in a second. I want to also talk about Antifa. On the terrorism front, the Democrats' biggest terror group took a hit. Their people got, the leader got 100 years in prison. Now you say, Kevin, this is old news. I get it. It's old news, but what I'm doing is showing you how we are winning. We're winning. We're winning with the border shut down. We're winning with the immigration things that I just discussed with you. I talked about the sweetest taboo, folks. The sweetest taboo. Corrupt schemes being exposed. Supreme Court victories. Federal judge victories. The executive orders that are mail-in ballots, stuff like we are winning at every turn. Good for us. Way to go. And Antifa is another example. Remember, they got declared a terrorist group. So all those people that did the stuff that they did, I forget where it was, but they got, 450 years? And what's funny, Democrats pretended for years, almost probably decades, that Antifa was mostly peaceful. It's one of the greatest branding achievements in political history. Calling Antifa peaceful is like calling Godzilla an urban renewal project. Really? And then we get news of the conspiracy against President Trump. One of my friends, Mike Netter, tweeted this. I'm sick to my freaking stomach reading Tulsi Gabbard's declassified bombshells. Laid out an entire treasonous plot. Weaponizing the Zelensky phone call to impeach Trump with Rudy Giuliani squarely in the crosshairs. Yep. Whether every allegation proves true or not, which, again, it's declassified information, the emerging picture is what people should care about because the issue isn't about President Trump. It's about power. It's about what the Democrats tried to do to hurt this man. Yeah. The same people who warned us about threats to the democracy were remarkably comfortable using government institutions as political weapons whenever it suited them. You want to recap? So we got Antifa indictments. We got conspiracy against President Trump. We got election interfering or election manipulation happening by way of the illegal immigration system. All of it we're winning on. We'll be back.
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0: Folks, it may seem like old news, but fencing around the reflecting pool, right? Why? They got to protect it from vandals. Why am I talking about this? Last week, Kevin, we covered this. I'm covering it because it has significance. See, it shows you what Democrats are about. They don't want beauty. They don't want progress. They say they want beauty and progress. Do they want beauty and progress? Reflecting pool actually reflected, had no algae in it, was cleaned, done at a fraction of the cost and a fraction of the time. Been done before by many others. Wasn't clean. Nasty. Donald Trump cleaning up the city. Democrats don't want it. Democrats are metaphorically telling you everything about themselves. You, if the wrong person is doing the job and being successful at it, they don't want it. And then here's the other dirty little secret. They don't want success. Welcome back. I've given up the other live radio show. I was doing it from 9 to 11 Central Time. I can't do two shows in the same day. I just can't. And that one was market specific. And I was helping out the station because they carry my show from 4 to 6 a.m. But I want to put more time and energy into this. And, you know, so I couldn't, this is a subject I wanted to talk about last week. I didn't get a chance to. I was too busy prepping the other show. But Donald Trump cleaned this up. Now there's a fence around it. And there's a fence around it, and it isn't because of you. Trump has once again been forced to build a barrier, folks. First, he built the wall to keep illegals out. Now he has to build a wall to keep leftists out. Same contractor, different invasion. See, that's the joke, the entire joke. The people who informed us that walls are symbols of hatred have discovered that fences are symbols of necessity. Why? Because of them. It's amazing how quickly political philosophy changes when your own team becomes a security threat. Build bridges, not walls. Humanity has no borders. Nobody is illegal. Beautiful sentiments, folks. Beautiful sentiments on a Hallmark card and nice poetry. Trump restores a national monument and Washington looks like a ranch protecting prize-winning cattle. Some things apparently need boundaries after all because of the leftists. And we have a clip that don't even bother playing it. It's a bunch of leftists. Actually, you know what? Go ahead and play it because this, I think it was the couple, right? Yeah, this is a couple. And just listen to how they talk themselves into circles.
11: What is your impression of the reflective?
12: It's hideous. It's criminal.
11: Yeah,
12: really.
11: The hubris, the arrogance behind this failed project is just horrendous.
12: Could you elaborate on that? What's the
11: $17 million of my tax dollars are in it? Yeah, it's awful. It's going to take a long time to recover.
12: I think the initial what he was trying to do was paint the bottom to repaint it.
11: Yeah, we know what he was trying to do.
12: And then to clean it. So what went wrong?
11: It was a vanity project, a $17 million vanity project, like so much else of what he's done to monumental Washington.
12: But maybe for somebody on the other side, like what is wrong with trying to clean the pool or repaint it?
11: Nothing. And administrations over the decades have all tried to do it, but it hasn't been a vanity project for an individual. It's been a restoration or the maintenance of a piece of public property, not the vehicle for the expression of his personal arrogance and narcissism.
12: How do you know it was because of his arrogance or narcissism, though?
11: I lived with him for 3.5 years.
12: You live with Trump?
11: I live in this town.
12: Oh, okay.
11: He's in my town.
13: Yeah.
12: I don't know if I don't see any algae. I heard reports that there was algae floating around the top of it.
11: Keep walking.
12: Is there a piece of algae over there?
11: See where the pumping stations are?
12: Yes.
11: The pumps are pumping it out right now.
12: Also, they're cleaning out the algae.
11: Yeah, they're using hoses, vacuum-type hoses, to suck it out, and it's running into a city drain somewhere. An algae bloom in the reflecting pool every hot summer.
12: Right, it's kind of normal.
11: Nothing new about that. But that's not what this project is all about. This project is about him.
12: Could you qualify just that statement? Because cleaning the pool, there's nothing wrong with it. Repainting it, there's nothing wrong with it.
11: That's what we pay for. I pay my federal and my D.C. taxes to maintain spots like that, and I obviously don't have a problem with that. But when it becomes the vanity project of an egomaniac...
12: If he cleans it up, gets the algae out, the paint is redone...
11: Will my view of him change? Absolutely not.
12: Okay, so even if he does the right thing, it's still... That he's arrogant?
11: He's an abomination.
0: How many contradictions can you have in one thing, right? It's criminal. It's criminal what he did. It's not criminal. What makes it criminal? Was it criminal when Obama did it? Nope. This is the hubris of it all. The arrogance of the failed project. What failure? It was successful. Did you hear everything that man said that was completely opposite of reality? And you ask, look, I'm going to talk about this a little bit. The cognitive dissonance of the left is unbelievable. They pretend that there's a word for it. I'll get into it again next hour. But there's a word for it where you are so stupid, you can't even see common sense anymore. I know there's always some word for something, right? It's a $17 million vanity project. Well, I don't know what it cost, but I know it was far less than Obama's and it took far less time. Barack Obama said it was going to take a year or 2 years and cost like $300 million. And if it is $17 million and he did it in a couple of weeks, wow. He says, but that's it. It's a vanity project. So what, every president's done it. and not successfully. Obama did it quite unsuccessfully. Then they go on and said, he asked me, he says, well, isn't this just repair and maintenance? Well, yeah, it is. But I mean, but with him, repair and maintenance is vanity. It's hubris. It's arrogance. And it failed when it really didn't. Who knew, folks, that the reflecting pool would be the perfect metaphor for modern American leftists? Donald Trump took something neglected, dirty, and embarrassing and made it beautiful again. Then the people who claimed to care about beauty in public spaces and civic pride became furious. Why? Because beauty wasn't the point. I keep coming back to these lessons. Joe Biden's records. Joe Biden isn't the point. It's the lie of what they did for Joe Biden. The Democrats targeted President Trump. It's not about Trump. It's about the fact that they could take a guy and bring him down to the point that they could literally cheat him out of a rightful election and he could do nothing except run again and hope to win. And he did. Everything these people tell you, it's hardly ever about whatever the issue is. Why do I think, I don't even care. We talked about immigration, green cards, expedited removal, all kinds of stuff today. You know, all of it boils down to Democrats' power and their pursuit of our money. That's it. And so you got President Trump who's saying, come to D.C. and see what it's about. You got Americans all over the country representing our country to such a degree that people are like, I want to come back. I got friends. By the way, if you made a friend in America and they said, hey, when you're in town, you come stay with me. Don't worry about getting a hotel. I'll pick you up in the airport. If you stay in touch with that family, that friend, they would do exactly what they said. Exactly. And if they're conservative, you can set your clock by it. You could set your alarm by what they tell you. The minute you call and say, here's what I'm up to. Boom. We're can't wait to see you, bro. They will pick you up in the airport and Joe the plumber and I, we did a tour in 2011. And we called it the Two Naked Heads tour. And I told Joe, we'll have backup money just in case. But we shouldn't have to reach in our wallets to pay for a meal, to pay for gas, to pay for lodging. And we took off, I think we were looking at 7 states, all in the deep south. Black and a white couple, 2 bald-headed men who knew what their agenda was. Well, we knew. And the idea was, here's this white guy and a black guy going through the south, deep south. We're going to make it. And you know what people are going to put us up? They're going to be overwhelmingly generous, and we will not have to reach in our pockets, not for a meal, not for gas, not for anything. That's how racist the South is. With a colored fella hanging out with a white guy, trying to make it across the country. Yeah, we'll show him. Said no conservative ever. We stayed in some places that were pretty sketch, and we stayed in some places that were amazing homes. We did. It was a cross section of America. Anyway, we got a lot to talk about, but this is Donald Trump. This was no vanity project, but it goes to show you how sick the Democrats are. And in the next hour, I'm going to reinforce this. I will prove to you these people are the Donald Trump is the sweetest taboo because he's driving these people crazy. And for us, every day is Christmas. Every night truly is New Year's Eve. We get to witness something. We're witnessing a guy that, not even being vindictive, is dismantling the Democrats in ways that I would never. I mean, I kind of predicted some, but some ways are even more inventive than I would have believed.
13: He's putting an end to identity politics.
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16: With SRN News, I'm Jason Walker. Supreme Court releasing decisions on cases prior to the summer recess. Correspondent Laura Winters on the results of a case involving the Fed.
14: On this ruling, a defeat for President Trump as the high court rejects his attempt to fire a member of the Federal Reserve Board. She's faced accusations of mortgage fraud. The justices ruling Lisa Cook should first be able to respond to the allegations, which she denies, before she's let go. Chief Justice Roberts writing the president cannot remove a member of the Fed at any time for any reason without any notice. It was a 5-4 decision with conservative Brett Kavanaugh joining Roberts and the court's three liberal justices. Laura Winters reporting.
16: In the meantime, the high court rejecting a Republican-led attack on state laws that allowed the counting of late arriving mail ballots. Now, Monday's 5-4 decision leaves in place laws in more than half the states and the District of Columbia that do permit mailed ballots to arrive and be counted days after an election, provided, of course, they're postmarked by Election Day. Mass shooting in Germany, and the suspect is already said to be in custody.
17: A male suspect shot and killed at least six people at a youth welfare facility in Stuttgart, Germany. Lüneburg Police President Katrin Schul says four people who had been shot in a gruesome manner died at the scene. Another died while being resuscitated. Another succumbed to severe injuries. Others were also wounded at the facility, which provides temporary accommodation for pregnant women or young mothers with children. Officials believe it may have stemmed from a custody dispute. All of the victims were employees of the youth center or its affiliates. I'm Lisa Dwyer.
16: And this is SRN News. Canadian churches are promoting suicide.
18: The United Church is the largest Protestant denomination in the country, and one of its congregations in British Columbia is advertising a seminar on how to access physician-assisted suicide. The Anglican Church of Canada is working on a liturgy for people who take their own life with a doctor's help, including, quote, prayers to be read immediately before the fatal drugs are administered, as well as prayers after the patient's death. Michael Harrington reporting.
16: Well, the Trump administration moving to restart the specialized LGBT option for youth who contact the 988 Crisis Intervention Hotline. That phone number offers specialized options for certain groups like veterans and Spanish speakers. A year ago, the Trump administration stopped offering the Press 3 option for the LGBT youth. It is now working to bring it back by the end of this year. This is SRN News. Well, Deion Sanders says he feels great 1 year after undergoing surgery to remove his cancerous bladder. The University of Colorado football coach says he wants to raise awareness of the robotic surgical system that removed his bladder.
19: It's unbelievable, mind-boggling. It's truly necessary. It got me back in the game, got me back on my feet, you know, and to the normalcy of my life. And that's what I truly desired. And a lot of people don't understand, they don't know. And we're here to sound alarms to let them understand there is another option.
16: Not only was that amazing surgery, Sanders is the only athlete who was able to play in an NFL game and a Major League Baseball game in the same day. More details, srnnews.com.
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4: Overnight will be cloudy and humid with a low of 81. On Tuesday, expect humidity and considerable cloudiness with a chance of heavy thunderstorms in the afternoon. These storms could lead to temporary flooding on roads and poor drainage areas. The high will reach 93 degrees. Tuesday night will bring widely separated evening thunderstorms, then mainly clear skies and humidity with a low of 78. I'm meteorologist Jason Caterina. That's your exclusive AccuWeather forecast on AM 930, The Answer. 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
25: My therapist says I have a preoccupation with vengeance. We'll see about that.
26: I really do hope it's somebody we want to see. But you know what? Son of a gun. Shout out to my little friend.
0: It is a great day to be a conservative. Good morning, America! The Democratic Party, folks, has become the parents who sleep with the bedroom door locked, a knife under the pillow, and one of the parents has to stay awake and keep a gun pointed at the door just to make sure that the kids don't knock it down at 2 a.m. in the morning and finish what they started. The Democratic Party has created Menendez brothers all over the place. Remember those two charming lads who decided that mom and dad were worth more dead than alive? Democrats have spent years raising their own little Menendez. And now the kids see the parents as the oppressors. And if authority is evil, then they want to dispatch the first authoritarians. Hey, charity begins at home. Welcome, people. Kevin Jackson, who you're listening to. I laugh at the Democrats. I chuckle at them because they have made their own bed. The chickens have come home to roost. Look, I don't want anybody hurt. I don't. But I understand when. Look, I see what the Democrats did. We didn't do it. Did we do it? Have we been out there? Man, if I were raised by Democrats, I'd want to kill them. I said no conservative ever. I want nothing. You know what? If you raise your kids crazy and they turn out normal, congrats. I don't know how you can, but because raising kids on the up and up is tough enough, much less, you know, having this free expression thing and all that. If you want to raise your kids that way, fine. But I don't. I raise my kids the conservative way. And it didn't always work out. I got sons that are mad at me. Dad, remember when you did this? Okay, fine. Did I make mistakes? Absolutely. How are you for it? How are you doing? I have three sons. I can practically guarantee you they're all millionaires. They have more money than I do. They've been working less than a decade, and they know how to take care of themselves. They know about money. They know how to be good, you know, husbands. They know how to be good friends. They know how to be good business partners. Are they the best kids in the world? Nope, not by a long shot, but they're good kids. And do we get along all the time? Nope. Nope. Would love to make it sound like it's, oh, you know, they have their issues. We've had issues from, you know, growing up and all that. Fine. I fall on the sword every time. Dad, you did this. Okay, I did it. You're right. What? Are you that traumatized? You going to be okay? Need me to pat your boo-boo? Okay. Because I'm not going to do it. I did the best I could. But I didn't sleep with one eye open. And I doubt they will either. But these kids, man, these leftists, whoo, their kids have grown up. They got the keys and the parents are triple locking everything and whispering, please don't come for us next. I'm talking about the Democratic Party, metaphorically. Democrats have almost no idea who they are anymore. They look at their own reflection. They see AOC screaming about Democrat socialism like it's a Sermon on the Mount. Or the next radical firebrand who just knocked off a moderate because he was sufficiently ashamed of America. The party used to be slightly annoying at Thanksgiving. You know, they show up with a bad attitude and 10 days of body odor now, and they wonder why nobody wants to sit next to them. Yeah, we stay away. Don't even see, as conservatives, I would say to those kids, don't even bother. Don't even bother. I don't want to hear your drivel. I don't want to smell your funk. Just stay where you are. Oh, yeah, you're going to miss me, Dad. No, I won't. Mm-mm. Let me tell you what you do as a parent. You do the best you can. You raise your kids. You make mistakes. And they're kids. They're going to they're gonna hold on to it. The old nail in the fence post. You know, you pull the nail out and the hole is still there. But at some point, they grow up and go, you know what? My parents aren't perfect. My dad worked his butt off. My mom, you know, gave me the best advice. Whatever. And they're going to maybe they get their own kids and they're going to remember those lessons and they'll circle back. But you've done everything you can do for them. And when they get to be 18, you're going to see less of them. You're going to hear from them less. That is the nature of the beast. And those people who go, my son calls me every day or my daughter calls me every day. Congratulations. You're not the norm. You know, the kids will call once a week. They call on birthdays and special holidays. Every now and then they want to bring the grandkids over. When they can use you, they're ready to use you. Many of them, that's the way leftist kids are. But most of the time, they're living their lives. People get busy. How many of your friends do you actually get a chance to talk to and commiserate with on a yearly basis? Very few, I'll tell you. You might have a circle, but for the most part, if your circle is as big as mine, it is impossible to do. You got to fit it in. But anyway, Democrats, they don't have those kind of friends. Their lunacy isn't just crazy anymore, folks. It's clinical. These folks don't just disagree with sanity. They walk right past it. They don't know what it looks like at all. We used to say they were out of touch, but it's far worse than that. I've seen stats on how many of these people are under some form of psychiatric care or report serial mental health issues. It's not a bump, people. It is a mountain. And they're not just sad or anxious. They're zealots. They're crazed. True believer zealots for causes that would make a normal person just look at it and go, you got to be kidding. You don't want me to support that, right? This is a joke. Is this a Babylon Bee thing? Is this a hidden camera thing? What do you even call it? It's delusional. But that's too generous. See, there is a term for it in psychology. It's called anosognosia. It's when somebody is so deep in their mental illness, they literally can't see it. Now, we call it Trump derangement syndrome, but we're looking at it only geared towards one individual. Nope, it's not the way it is. They don't like Trump, but they don't like us. They don't like the things that make sense, and they can't see it. The brain won't let them recognize their own symptoms. Can you imagine if you had a broken arm and it was dangling and somebody said, you broke your arm, and they look at it and go, no, I didn't. They think the hallucinations are real, people. They think the paranoia is justified. Everybody else is the crazy one. They look at the world that we talk about, where you want to raise your kids, crime-free, borders, all the things we talk, all the things we espouse as good human beings, smart human beings. And they don't see it. They think we are delusional and crazy. I actually heard somebody say that. They are so crazy on the right. And I just shook my head. Most of you know my story. I grew up poor, lost my mom before I turned 5. My father was in San Quentin prison most of my life. I faced odds that could have broken some people, but I learned how to overcome tragedy because of America. I feel compelled to help create a generation of young people who know how to overcome hardship and who express true love for this country. I also want to strengthen every American who feels forgotten or abandoned. But this is not about me. It's about you, because you're the heart of the show. Your stories, your resilience, your quiet patriotism. My role is to bring honest takes on politics and culture to spark hope and real conversations. 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
7: 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Jill has lost her beloved sister, Izzy, but Jill can't quite let go, and so she keeps leaving her sister long voicemails about her life. By now, of course, Izzy's phone number has migrated to a guy named Wes, who listens to all those messages and falls in love with Jill before he meets her, which he soon does. Voicemails for Isabel has some undeniably sweet moments, but less than sweet are the ways this PG-13 story pushes the boundaries of that rating, most notably for language and suggestive content. So we're giving it a 2.5 out of 5 for family friendliness. You can read the full review at PluggedIn.com/radio. I'm Adam Holtz for Plugged In by Focus on the Family.
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9: 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The Word of God says that God loved us and that while we were yet sinners, Christ died for us. 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
10: More insights from Dana Grish when you visit familyminute.org.
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0: You better be celebrating, conservatives. Democrats are losing it. They're scared of their own shadows. I thought we were the ones in trouble. Isn't that what the polls say? You people write to me. You talk to me. Kevin, oh my goodness, man. Kevin, how are you so sure about the midterms? Why? What do you mean? How are you not? Welcome, people. Kevin Jackson's who you're listening to. The Kevin Jackson Show. KJRadio.com. I'm getting free time back because I stopped doing the other live show that was in the market. And I did that because I was bailing out the station who lost a host. And the idea was, if we could grow it quickly enough where I'd keep it, if it was worth the time, and it would be, if that's all I did, I could easily do that. But you know what? I would rather do the podcast. And I'm going to bring you some amazing guests. We're going to be doing some really cool things now that I have, you know, now I'm dedicated to just this. Now, keep in mind, I'm still doing the consulting and we got a lot of cool things going on. So we're obviously going to keep that stuff going, but. I'm just telling you, I'm glad I was able to help them out because they're friends of mine, but I'm glad to get that time back because it was a lot of time. Anyway, now it is all about you. It's all about you. And I love, by the way, if you guys want to give me a call, 844-551-8255, please do. Anyway, the left, they want to, you know, defund the police. They watch cities turn into shooting galleries and they call it reimagining public safety. They look at ideas that sexualize children. They call it progress. While the rest of us are wondering, when did the adults leave the left? They call themselves the adults in the room. Yet the adults will have two or three kids who are transgender, a statistical impossibility. I mean, they'll have two, three kids with autism, a statistical impossibility. I mean, I could go down the list of crazy that these people do. And we're the adults. Look at us. Don't go. We're the smart ones. These are the people that will take your kids because you don't want your kids to be using pronouns and wanting to talk about getting a sex change at 8. And then they will do the exact same thing. There's, oh, use your pronouns and you can change your sex, but don't you dare drink or don't you smoke or vape or go to war or whatever. You need permission for all those things like that. But when it comes to mutilating your body, well, hey, you're 8 years old. Do what you want to do. Little Johnny wants to become little Janie. So what? Oh, man. And here's the thing. Melissa and I are with just some extraordinary people over the past week. And I'm sitting here looking at people that are normal. Got people like you and me. We're just commiserating with one another, talking about the things that we do, which, by the way, I sit here and go, we are such slackers. In comparison to some of these people. And for the record, look, whatever you are doing, I appreciate you for it. I don't care if it's you just taking good care of your kids, you taking good care of an elderly parent or grandparent or whatever, you donating a little bit of time to whatever chair, whatever you're doing, I promise you, you are doing more than the left. And you are doing it for no reason. There's no end of the, like, ooh, I hope they put me in the will. Or, you know, I hope that somebody looks at me and goes, ooh, look at Kevin. No, you do it because something is moved inside of you to do it. That's what I love about us. Anyway, these people, they've created this monster in their own children. They've been telling their base for years that America is the problem, that cops are the enemy, that borders are racist, that feelings trump fact. And now that monster is loose and it's bigger than they are. And they're the ones peeking through the curtains going, is the monster gone? Is it? I mean, now the monster's everywhere for them. Do you know these people are, they go to the cocktail parties and they gotta, I don't know what's polite to talk about. I went everywhere. Everywhere I went over the weekend, Melissa and I, we were talking about, yeah, but big Trump fans and we're this. Yeah. If the politics came up, we love Trump. I was talking to some Scottish people And they were there for the World Cup. And one guy made a comment like, yeah, you know, I said, how you guys like America? Oh, we love it. We love it. We just came from Boston and we're down here. They were in Fort Lauderdale. And they go, and we love it. Oh, the Americans are so great. I said, yeah, it's amazing what our reputation is. I said, we have people here in America that influence our media and tell you guys what we're not. And I said, and they go, yeah, our media sucks and all that. I said, yeah, it's run by a bunch of lefties. And one guy made a comment like it wasn't directly negative to President Trump, but it alluded to it. And I said, well, just so we're clear with the group of you, I said, the two of us, we love our president. I said, I'll tell you how much we love him. I don't even know who's the leader of your country. I said, no offense, don't know, don't care, but you know who our leader is. I said, and so does Ireland, and so does Great Britain, you know, so does, London or, you know, the UK in general. But I'm saying, because they divide themselves between the Scottish, the Irish, and the Brits. All of you, you all know who our leader is. And whether you say it or not, you like the guy. You're glad he's the guy in charge. And I said, by the way, that bumbling idiot we had before, he was an embarrassment. I wanted them to be crystal clear that you're not going to talk about our president or our politics. I can talk about that fool we had before, but the one who's in office now is the man. And they just kind of went, well, yeah. So some of them were kind of like, yeah, and others were kind of lukewarm. I don't care. My point was, we're nice to you. We love you being here. We've got our politics. You've got your politics. And you know what? I don't butt in yours. You don't need to butt in ours. But guess what? We are amazing people. And that was the consensus. They asked many questions after that. And I won't tell you that, to be honest with you, my wife would have to tell you whether or not what the thing was, because I was looking at one guy that had made the comment. I was making sure he knew I am pro-Trump 1,000%. Anyway, the Democrats have no clue who they are as a party, because they used to call what they used to call their base has taken the wheel and driven straight into the ditch. And they're still blaming the map. And this is where we are, people. The Democratic Party, it isn't just lost. They're afraid of their own reflection. That reflection is getting angrier by the day. They see the damage that they've been doing, you know, to their party. And they're scared of it now. And they have every reason to be. They have every reason to be fearful, because their people have gone crazy. And thankfully, yeah, I mean, I don't know about you. I'm not making any excuses for them. I have met so many people that say, Kevin, I'm done pretending that these people are okay. I'm not going to do it. I'm not buying into it. Anyway, we're talking about communism because the Democrats have stopped pretending. They spent years hiding inside of this word, like it was some shiny new twist. They actually called it socialism, but regardless, it was a failing ideology that never delivered anything but misery and mass graves. And now they want to give it a spin. They've got DSA, Democrats Socialists of America. And the news media is suddenly treating them like it's a legitimate thing instead of what they are. The same old communist playbook with better hashtags and younger true believers. And I'd be willing to bet that Democrats have lost many more people in the past couple of months than they have in the past year. Fascinating.
13: He's putting an end to identity politics.
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15: With SRN News, I'm Jason Walker. The United States and Iran have separately announced they're sending delegations to Qatar this week, though Tehran insists it is not agreed yet to meet with the U.S. at, quote, any level. Former NBA players and one NFL player finding themselves in trouble in the NBA. Former players Malik Beasley and Ed Davis have been indicted on charges in the government's gambling investigation. Authorities say Beasley allegedly tailored his play with the Milwaukee Bucks in 2024 based on bets on his performance, and others benefited, including Davis. And the Detroit Lions releasing cornerback Terrion Arnold days after his arrest. That was over allegations he orchestrated the abduction and beating of three men who prosecutors believe he wrongly suspected of stealing money from him. SRN News.
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8: Overnight will be cloudy and humid with a low of 81 degrees. On Tuesday, expect humid conditions with significant cloud cover. There will be a few intense thunderstorms in the afternoon, which could lead to temporary flooding on roads and areas with poor drainage. The high will reach 93 degrees. I'm meteorologist Jason Caterina. That's your exclusive AccuWeather forecast on AM 930. 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
4: He's putting an end to identity politics.
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11: Yeah. They tell us he's black.
12: Negro, that's all you had to say.
13: I'm going to tell you right now, folks, we're not going to get to all the news I wanted to get to today. I had to do a best of on Monday because we were just getting back from this visit, and we got in super late, and I couldn't do a live show. But I'm glad that we're back today, but we're not going to get to everything I wanted to talk about. I'm just telling you right now. And I don't want this to feel like a rehash, because it isn't. All of this is tied together. It's about the Democrat Socialists of America, who are ruining their party. And hey, congratulate them. Give them a rousing round of applause, because these idiots have, look, the Democrats were already damaged goods long before they declared themselves openly socialist, a.k.a. communist, and they hired the Nazi. There was a clip floating around with Tallarico where some guy's like, we got to embrace Tallarico because whatever. And you got to hear, we got to find that clip. Guys, please find that clip. It's almost like Tallarico would say, listen, please don't defend me. Please, y'all are making me look bad. It was horrible. It was like, Tallarico's our guy. You know, and it had to do with him not being gay, or maybe he's gay. I forget, but it is horrible. Everything this party is doing is backfiring, and they want you to believe it's the norm. It's New York. It's the Mondami thing. No, it's not. No, it's not. They got a Nazi in Maine. They got communists in New York who are scaring the heck out of Democrats all over this country. And you don't have to believe me. I've got the goods. I've got the different people that are. In fact, we're going to play. Let's just go ahead and play some Harry Enten. These are CNN. He's talking about this so-called trend of socialism that the Democrats are experiencing. And how's it going to do for them? How's it doing in New York versus outside of New York?
14: Getting a lot of focus here.

0: in New York City. There are a lot of people, I occasionally, one of them, as a non-native New Yorker, think that New York gets disproportionate focus. Is this something that really is only a New York thing in terms of how people are paying attention?
1: No. This is what is so important. You know, when it comes to the popularity of democratic socialism, that may stay in the major urban corridors. But when it comes to it being an issue that people are being talking about, this is why I think Republicans really like what's going on here. And this is because, take a look at Google searches for the DSA, the Democratic Socialists of America. Up like a rocket, up 140% from when Mamdani, who of course burst on the scene about a year ago, up 140% from his primary win. And again, we're going to highlight it right here, reached an all-time high this week. More people are interested in finding out more about democratic socialism than they ever have been in the United States of America. And given what you see in a slide like this, where you see, hey, you know what, there is still, socialism isn't popular, and when you see, oh my goodness gracious, among all voters, it really isn't popular, democratic socialist America, that's why Republicans are saying, hey, there could be electoral opportunities here.
2: So Mamdani declared that socialism is popular nationwide. New York City just handed them their latest catalyst with his win, right? And they're acting like it's the dawn of this glorious new era instead of the same recycled failure. And look, put whatever face you want on it. Make it a cute little dude whose mom was a radical and who, you know, grew up with a silver spoon and who's going to bring Islam to New York. Wait till everything around it is feasting. And President Trump is making no bones about it. He's declared war on communism. Open war. And you think he's going to hide it? You think he's going to be, or do you think he's going to treat it like everything else? So here's Harry Hinton saying, look, that people are searching DSA, but not because they like it. They're looking at it going, when did this come up? They're looking at it with disdain. Now, in the old days, back in the Walter Cronkite media, maybe they could have sold it. Everybody was listening to one thing. People are looking at socialism and looking at all these kids who say, I don't like capitalism, I like socialism. Well, why do you have on so much capitalism? Why is it you are so dominated in capitalism, yet you pretend that you don't like it? Here's another one. This is about the popularity of socialism.
1: Among Democrats, socialism has become more popular over the last decade and a half. But what about the rest of the electorate? And this, I think, gives the game away right here. Okay, positive view of socialism. Among Democrats, look at this. Up considerably from where we were in 2010, 50% to now 66% now. That's a jump of 16 points in a decade and a half. But look at all others. The number is the same. It was 29% back in 2010. It's 30% now. Socialism has become increasingly popular among Democrats, but it is a much tougher sell in the rest of the electorate. It's a much tougher sell among independents. And this is why Republicans actually think that there could be some electoral opportunities because of these democratic socialists winning primaries, and why there are a number of mainstream Democrats who are going, I'm not quite sure about that.
0: Okay.
2: Now, that last comment, the mainstream Democrats aren't that sure. That's what we're going to focus on here in a bit. But I do want to say this. Mamdani, the couple of hard left veterans, and I talked about Dan Goldman before, they got sent packing in the primaries. And I played a clip the other day where I think it was Harry Hinton that said four Democrats lost in primaries, hardcore Democrats. Two more potentially will lose. It could be a bloodbath. It hasn't happened in ages. Six Democrats. We didn't put any money into these races. So you look at all the problems these people face and you see the Democrats have a tough row to hoe. Here's the one that, there was a Democrat purged by socialists. That's one I want. Yeah, so let's do that one.
1: You take a look at the cashier prediction market. We have already seen four House Democratic incumbents lose so far. How about the chance that six plus House Democratic incumbents lose their primaries in 2026? Look at this. According to Cauchy, a 66% chance, the highest in the 21st century before this year in a non-census year was just three. We're talking about a real chance that will double that previous record.
2: So we're watching this socialism, but keep in mind, when we shake it all out, these are Democrats who want to bring in more illegals, are rife with fraud. We've talked about it. There's no way they're going to disassociate themselves. It doesn't matter if they splinter off. It is still a Democrat problem. Here's the last one of Harry. He's talking about Republicans licking their chops. And they are, because he breaks down those other numbers.
0: Can we talk about democratic socialists?
1: Yeah.
0: How are they perceived?
1: You know, I will tell you, there is a reason why Republicans nationwide are licking their chops, and why there are at least some Democrats who are a little bit worried. Because what is true in New York City in a Democratic primary ain't necessarily true nationwide with the general electorate. I mean, just take a look here. Net favorable rating of Democratic Socialists. If you look at Democrats nationwide, look at this. Democratic Socialists are on the positive side of the ledger at plus 17 points. This includes Democratic-leaning independents. But look at all voters. A completely different world. 27 points underwater Democratic Socialists of America are in the net favorable rating. So what are we talking about? A 44-point difference here in the wrong direction when we come to Democratic Socialists of America jumping from being pretty popular among Democrats to being not popular at all among all voters.
2: Look, guys, why am I doing this show? Am I bludgeoning you with the 255-pound 7-year-old that the parents, you know, effectively kill this kid? Yeah, you need to know about things like that. You need to know about the idiots out there. You need to know about, you know, all the Starbucks employees who got fired because they dare protect themselves from what they thought was a gunman trying to break in on them and kill them. They're thinking they're dead. The people that get fired for prayer, but they're winning their lawsuits now. The people that got fired because they didn't get vaccinated, they're winning their lawsuits. There's lots of stories, feel good stories. I got plenty. What I'm telling you here, this is amazing stuff. And I keep coming back to show me in the I'm all ears. Show me where. I'm giving you good news here. This is CNN, and CNN is not playing this because they want Republicans to get complacent. They're not playing it because they're trying to get Democrats fired up about whatever they do. They're playing it because it is a fact. And these numbers don't even tell you the truth, because I will tell you this. Every time they ask me for information or a poll, even if it's a Republican, no, I'm not polling. I'm going to poll when I go pull that lever for the Republican. And I'm going to do everything I can to make sure that when we look, I don't know how they organize with the Democrats, probably similar to us, but we send out a thing that says governor, representative, senator, blah, blah, blah, all the way down the line to judges, to county commissioners, to you name it. We send it out through email to everybody we know. And people will call me and go, Kevin, do you have the list? Yeah, the approved vendors, they don't know. They come to me and many others. There are thousands of us out there where this happens. I'm telling you, if there's anything to the contrary, let me know. They fired up about their candidates. You think Tallarico's lighting it on fire? You hear about him. He's a kook. You think Graham's really? I mean, Maine's got some strange people, but let me tell you, I anticipate Susan Collins winning again. There's, we're going to win this seat and so-and-so. We're going to beat some Republican incumbent. Show me where. Show me where a Democrat can win without cheating, and I'll show you where cheating is on the ballot, because President Trump is not leaving it to chance. He's a smart man, and he's saying, oh, no, we're going to make sure these elections are as fair as they can be. And this is only the beginning. So you should be glad you are on the side of righteousness. Anyway, when we come back, we're going to give you real life examples of Democrats bolting.
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6: 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Jill has lost her beloved sister, Izzy, but Jill can't quite let go, and so she keeps leaving her sister long voicemails about her life. By now, of course, Izzy's phone number has migrated to a guy named Wes, who listens to all those messages and falls in love with Jill before he meets her, which he soon does. Voicemails for Isabel has some undeniably sweet moments, but less than sweet are the ways this PG-13 story pushes the boundaries of that rating, most notably for language and suggestive content. 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I'm Adam Holtz for Plugged In by Focus on the Family.
7: Don't we all struggle with that our whole life? We think that God is distant.
8: Dana Grish on Focus on the Family Minute, offering insights about helping your children know God is with them, no matter what.
7: I've described that feeling of separation, which is very theological and biblical and real. Sin separates us from God, like bad Wi-Fi. It's not that the signal's not out there. I just can't reach the love of God. I can't feel the love of God. I can't hear the voice of God. So I think it's really important that we're attentive to our kids and loving them when they sin. The Word of God says that God loved us and that while we were yet sinners, Christ died for us. He didn't have to put it that way in the Word, but He did because He knew we were going to lose that connection.
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2: The Democratic Party is in a full meltdown. The DSA, that's the Democrat Socialists of America. They now actually, there's a Democrat Communist of America, or Communist Democrats Party as well. They don't get as much play because communism doesn't work as well as socialism. But here's the thing. It's easily less than 20% of the country. Easily. I think it's under 10. Concentrated in urban zip codes that smell like regret and bad policy, right? And it's threatening House Majority Leader Jeffries himself. The Democrats are threatening their own guy, Mini Me Baby Black Jesus. The radicals they platformed and empowered are now turning on the establishment. Welcome back, everybody. Kevin Jackson's here listening to The Kevin Jackson Show, kjradio.com, 844-551-8255. I want to play this clip. This is Jake Tapper. He's interviewing Warnock, Senator Warnock, not even a legit senator from Georgia. Black dude, he calls himself a pastor. Warnock sounds more like a conservative Republican in this interview than any time in his professional or personal life. And I'll let you hear it for yourself. There is nothing this man says that would lend you to believe he's a card-carrying Black Lives Matter, radical black leftist Democrat. When you hear this interview.
1: So I hear what you're saying. There is an interesting dynamic playing out in the Democratic Party, however, when it comes to the DSA and black voters. On the one hand, Congresswoman-elect, presumably Chevalier, narrowly won black voters in New York, like 48% to 46%. On the other hand, a lot of these positions of the DSA advocate for things that black voters in general don't support, like no borders, no police, no prisons. And then I want you to take a look at what happened on election night on Tuesday, according to this viral video reported on by New York Magazine, among others. Take a listen, and we'll talk on the other end of it. So that's a bar full of largely white DSA activists chanting "You're next" as they watch an interview on the TV in this bar with Hakeem Jeffries, the potential first ever black speaker of the House. What's your take on that?
15: You know, as I said, we have robust and rambunctious arguments about the direction of our party, but the focus is on the concerns of ordinary people. Look, I don't believe in abolishing the police. You can't have security without police. You don't have a country without borders. But this debate will go on. Black Americans are not a monolith. They will respond as they are hearing candidates center their concerns. I think part of the problem with politics, quite frankly, in our country, is that we've made the politics about the politicians. Which candidate is in, who's out, who's up, who's down, what's going to happen to this politician come November?
2: This is Warnock. First of all, you got white suburbanites going after a black man. I mentioned this earlier. That's unheard of in the Democratic Party. They're revolting against the black leader. And now you got this black senator who's saying, no, you know what? We are not about abolishing the police and we believe in borders. Since when? Go look at what he said before. Since when is that true? Largely white Democrat Socialists of America activists, he calls them robust and rambunctious arguments. And you know what? Hey, maybe the Democratic Party is growing up. Maybe the Democratic Party is now at a point where it can take criticism of black folks. If it is, you can thank Donald Trump for it. So they no longer believe in abolishing the police. No country without borders. That's what Warnock said. Where's Black Lives Matter and all this? Again, I'm back to show me something where these people are like, ooh, look at us. We're, you know, show me where the previous Democrats, the stuff that they won on, they talk about. I mentioned this the other day. Where's abortion? Show me where abortion used to be the thing that was the fallback plan for the Democrats. The Republicans are going to take away your right to medical treatment, women. They called it medical, whatever, women's medical issue, whatever. I don't know how they framed it, but it was nonsense. It's abortion. But what have they said about it? Roe v. Wade, gone. Trump said, you know what, make it a state issue. So what? Or when, did women, are they in back alleys dying with coat hangers up there, you know, vajayjays? No, they're getting abortions in whatever state they choose. And I don't, we don't have to like it, but nothing. In other words, the Democrats give you doom and gloom. And then when it comes to fruition, it's like, well, didn't really happen the way they thought it was. You might question, well, Kevin, are we winning the battle? I don't know, but I think we're winning the battle of public opinion. I think there's been a drop in abortions. I don't know. I don't keep up with it. It's not like one of my main issues, but I think we're winning micro battles. I think women are finally going, you know what? I'm going to be a little more selective about my mates or whatever. So no, I don't think either one of us is winning, but we're not losing it. That I guarantee you. We're not losing it. They're losing it because they made it sound like if Roe v. Wade is done, we're done. Look at what's going to happen. And nothing happened. For the most part, nothing happened. So you watch these people with their doom and gloom. It doesn't happen. And how many times does that need to happen before they go, uh-oh. We got Slotkin. Well, you know what? Let's do this. Here's Van Jones talking about establishment Democrats. And he's asked by Caitlin Collins twice, you know, what are your thoughts on it? And he's like, I don't know what y'all want me to say. He's almost in a point of desperation, but there are many others and we may not get to them today, but I'll cover them tomorrow. But what I'm getting at with all of this is the Democrats have nothing and they're so splintered. Forget MAGA and the Republican Party. We're just straightening the Republicans out. This is a splinter with the Democrats. They are jettisoning their people and it's scaring more than half of their party is scared to death.
16: What do you think Democrats not in New York City should be learning from this?
17: Well, first of all, New York City matters because the two most exciting left-wing candidates are here, AOC and Mamdani, but also this is the stronghold for the establishment, Schumer and Hakeem Jeffries. This is a battle between the establishment and this insurgency, and the roof is collapsing on the Democratic Party establishment tonight. If Mamdani gets a hat trick, three out of three, this is a new era for the Democratic Party, and you can't write off New York City because this is the place where both it's the power center for the establishment and the insurgency, and they're going head to head tonight. And right now, this is no longer a movement. This is a movement and a machine at the same time. There's just no way to sugarcoat this. If Mamdani pulls off a hat trick, is a new era in Democratic Party politics.
16: Well, and if you're a moderate Democrat who's on the election, who's on the ballot this November, Van, I mean, they're all going to get asked about the positions that we're hearing from these other fellow Democrats.
17: Well, look, I think, you know, from our frontline Democrats will be able to make their case for themselves. I think they'll be able to do okay. We got a lot of national security Democrats in other parts of the country. But this is a big deal tonight. And I think that, look, I don't know. I don't know what you want me to say here. This is a straight up battle between the establishment and the insurgency, and the establishment is getting its butt kicked tonight in New York City.
2: So, Van Jones, the two most exciting left wing candidates are here in New York. AOC. Really? So I'm going to be honest with you. How exciting is AOC? I mean, if you were to go across the country, how exciting is she? Do you think Democrats in Texas go, oh, man, that AOC, she's wonderful. Democrats in Massachusetts, California, Portland, they see her as a New York oddity. How do you think conservatives look at AOC? Do you think that we look at AOC and we say that is a kooky woman? Never should have been in politics. Dumb as the day is long. But the Democrats, to Van Jones, she's the most one of the most exciting Democrats. Then Mamdani didn't win a majority, won a plurality. Nice looking guy, cute guy, whatever. Ruining the city. But he's exciting to them. Now, is he really exciting? I'm saying, if you really boil it down, you say, boy, I tell you what, if Mamdani's going to be somewhere, people just go, whoa, it's crazy. Let me ask you, if they pick a venue in New York City, say Donald Trump's going to go or Mamdani's going to go, tell me who gets more people. Do I make my case? They can say what they want. There's no excitement there. There's no excitement with Mamdani with the Democratic Party. There's an excitement that he's radicalizing the place. They're going to talk about his stuff the same way they do Gavin Newsom. But at the end of the day, how excited are people about Gavin Newsom? If Gavin Newsom shows up anywhere, what happens? Do they stop traffic? I got to leave it there.
11: He's putting an end to identity politics.
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19: With SRN News, I'm Jason Walker. Supreme Court releasing decisions on cases prior to the summer recess. Correspondent Laura Winters on the results of a case involving the Fed.
20: On this ruling, a defeat for President Trump as the high court rejects his attempt to fire a member of the Federal Reserve Board. She's faced accusations of mortgage fraud. The justice is ruling Lisa Cook should first be able to respond to the allegations, which she denies, before she's let go. Chief Justice Roberts writing the president cannot remove a member of the Fed at any time for any reason without any notice. It was a 5-4 decision with conservative Brett Kavanaugh joining Roberts and the court's three liberal justices. Laura Winters reporting.
19: In the meantime, the high court rejecting a Republican-led attack on state laws that allow the counting of late arriving mail ballots. Now, Monday's 5-4 decision leaves in place laws in more than half the states and the District of Columbia that do permit mailed ballots to arrive and be counted days after an election, provided, of course, they're postmarked by Election Day. Mass shooting in Germany, and the suspect is already said to be in custody.
0: A male suspect shot and killed at least six people at a youth welfare facility in Stuttgart, Germany. Lüneburg Police President Katrin Schul says four people who had been shot in a gruesome manner died at the scene. Another died while being resuscitated. Another succumbed to severe injuries. Others were also wounded at the facility, which provides temporary accommodation for pregnant women or young mothers with children. Officials believe it may have stemmed from a custody dispute. All of the victims were employees of the youth center or its affiliates. I'm Lisa Dwyer.
19: And this is SRN News.
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6: Overnight will be cloudy and humid with a low of 81 degrees. On Tuesday, expect humidity with significant cloud cover and the possibility of a few intense thunderstorms in the afternoon. Some of these storms could lead to temporary flooding on roads and in areas with poor drainage. The high will reach 93 degrees. Tuesday night, anticipate scattered evening thunderstorms, but otherwise the sky will be mainly clear and humid with a low of 78 degrees. I'm meteorologist Jason Caterina. That's your exclusive AccuWeather forecast on AM 930, The Answer.

0: thought we knew the answer to, and that is, when is Election Day? What happens on Election Day? And now, of course, now it's even more important, I suppose, what happens after Election Day. And no, I don't mean that politicians need to do what they say they were going to do or solve the problems or anything like that. What happens after Election Day now is that the election goes on and on. The election continues, in many cases, for several days after Election Day. So my question to you this morning, my friends, is when is the election held? At what point is the election actually conducted? I think that's a really good question, and that's at the heart of the matter of the Supreme Court decision that came out earlier on Monday regarding counting mail-in ballots after they arrive on Election Day. The Supreme Court ruling 5-4 that the elections can continue. Now, the majority opinion talks about it not being specific in federal law, but we'll talk about that here on the program this morning. Folks, welcome to the show. Kyle Warren with you. Here we are. It's Tuesday morning. Hope that you've got a great day ahead of you. If you're working through the night or the early morning hours, welcome aboard once again. We're glad to have you with us. You are a massive part of this program. KyleWarrenShow.com, of course, is the website. Telephone lines are 949-822-7959. That's 949-822-7959. The texting line is 949-942-5997. That's 949-942-5997. And, of course, once again, KyleWarrenShow.com is the website. So we're going to talk about the Supreme Court, of course. Also, there's another decision which seems to benefit the presidency or the office of the presidency, and in this case, President Trump, for being able to wield executive power, especially when it comes to firing people in public agencies. And also, and this is going to be, and maybe we'll file this under the just not surprising, but still shocking enough to make us realize the kind of world that we're living in and the reason behind having to play a hardball with Iran, no matter what. You know, magnanimity and so forth, and that's wonderful. But honestly, the Iranian media, the Iranian government, basically telling us exactly why we have to play hardball with them, because they're going to keep doing what they're doing. Because, again, according to an Iranian media report, they're saying they have no choice but to build a nuclear weapon. And that is to maintain, get this, calm. Yeah, we'll be very calm. The whole world, the whole Middle East will be incredibly calm when Iran actually has a nuclear weapon. Also, on the docket this morning, as it were, we'll talk more about the idea of socialism and communism in the Democrat Party, the Democrat Socialists. Depends on who you talk to, if they're going to be embracing it or trying to distance themselves from it. There was a manifesto of sorts, evidently, that's come out from some in the Democrat Party, a manifesto of basically going against the Democrat Socialists of America or their ilk or their ideology and philosophy. It's being called a moderate manifesto. So we'll tell you what that is. Also, we'll hear sound bites from Mamdani himself, for example, talking about this very thing. Now, again, there's only a small number of people, especially with the Mamdani 3 this last week or so, which have won their primaries with very, very small percentages of the voting public. I think it's important to point out. But it is the talk of the town, essentially. It is the talk of the country, because people are now starting to realize, I think, of the they're realizing the poison that is being peddled by literally these snake oil salesmen. Remember back in the olden days, in the Old West, and every Western movie, it seems like, always had somebody who came into town with their wagon and their whatever it was that they were selling, the snake oil, the cure-all, something that would help people. I mean, it was the Vitamita Vegemin of its day, right? Little bit of a I Love Lucy reference right there. It was the Vitamita Vegemin. And this is the same thing. Mom Donnie and the others, this is exactly the kind of stuff that they're peddling. But now they have national forums. Now they're on national news networks. They're being talked about every day. And you know what they do? They see it as a great opportunity for propaganda. They see it as a great opportunity to simply smile and try once again to get you to join in to their cult. And even if they're not explicitly, quote, Democrat socialists, there are others in the party who say, well, no, we've got a big tent. You know, we need to have these ideas, or we need to be able to show people we're going to tax Donald Trump's billionaire buddies, and we're going to make everything affordable for people. And finally, this is what the Democrat Party needs. It's the shot in the arm, and on it goes. But you and I, my friends, we are too smart for that, because we've read history. We know history. And I'm here to tell you that none of these Democrat socialists, Mom Donnie included, will be able to tell you with a straight face how socialism has made everybody's lives better, or how communism has worked, or extol the virtues of the communist butchers that have been in power in the recent, world history. This is not just a scam. It's an attempted takeover. And that's exactly how we should treat it. Folks, stay with us. Kyle Warren with you. And we are going to come right back.
1: 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The future we're building together will make us legendary and even more blessed than ever. 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

0: back, everybody. Kyle Warren with you. It's Tuesday morning, of course. And we've got a lot more to tell you about and talk about. 949-822-7959. That's the number to call if you'd like to be part of the program this morning. It's going to be a great week. And we're already getting into it here, of course. It's July 4th week or Independence Day week, as I like to refer to it, because it's almost here. We've just got a few more days, and it's going to be America 250 for real. And I'm just overwhelmed by it. I think it's just so wonderful to be able to be alive right at this moment and experience this great anniversary for our nation. And also, and here's really, it's really something to be able to talk about these very important things that are crucial to the survival of our nation over the next 250 years. You know, I don't know about you, but it really does irk me. It makes me angry that we keep seeing the worst of the worst trashing America and trying to put forward, no, their ideology, their group, they're the ones that have everything that everybody needs. And what they're doing, they are confirming that we're straying so far away from what made America really the land of opportunity. We're straying so far away from what made America the place where, again, we call it the American dream. And that American dream can be different for each and every different individual. The American dream might be, I want to run my business. I want to stay in my community. I want to have my home. I want a white picket fence, and I want to have peace, and I want to just enjoy my life here. That's part of it. Another might say, well, I need to be able to do this or that, or I want to pursue this dream or that dream, whatever it might be. And it's all legit. There is no one American dream that if somehow you don't dream that dream or do that dream that somehow you missed out on America. Oh, no, not at all. The American dream is what brings you happiness. Remember that part about life, liberty, and the pursuit of happiness? Isn't it interesting that those, the so-called Democrat socialists or really Marxists or communists, they're going to play on that idea. You know, we're going to make you happy. We're going to make everything affordable. Everything will be just fine. You don't realize the power. I almost want to say you don't realize the power of the dark side. Well, I think really that's where they come from. You don't realize the power of the dark side. All we got to do is start taxing some billionaires, and voila, things will get better. All right. Sorry, folks. Had to hit the cough button there just for a moment. But that's the thing. We can make your life so much better because somebody else has made it bad. All we got to do is take their wealth, and then you'll be okay. I don't know. If you believe that, then, you know, we got a bridge to sell you in Mamdani's Brooklyn, right? But of course, I know that you don't believe it, but unfortunately, a lot of people do. What did I mention the first segment? I said, you know, we've read history. We know how this goes. We know exactly what this is like. We know exactly what the outcome is going to be. And yet, because in so many ways that our education system does not inform the young people as they're growing up, in ways that they really should be informed, then they're liable to say, oh, this is great. Well, yeah, you know, it's hard to do this. It's hard to live your life. It's hard to get ahead. It's hard to make a business run. It's hard to, you know, feel like, okay, I've got all the stability I need by now. That's all hard to do, but it's doable, right? It's possible in the United States of America. there's no guarantees, but there are no guarantees under socialism. Oh, wait a minute. Or communism. I take that back. You know what? You can be guaranteed. You can be guaranteed that you're going to be miserable, that there's never going to be, you'll never, it's not that you won't have enough. It's that you'll try to subsist on less all the time. It'll be, you'll hear from the dear leaders about how they're making everything better and just some more sacrifice from you. And don't worry, because we'll get this all, you know, we'll get this all worked out. There'll be more free stuff. And as long as we can get our hands on this over here or do that over there and so forth, you get the idea. But being miserable is not how you were designed. Being miserable is not your lot in life. Being miserable is not your destiny. It says so right there in the Declaration of Independence, July 4th, 1776. Right? All men are created equal. They are endowed by their creator with certain inalienable rights. Among these are life, liberty, and the pursuit of happiness. The Democrat socialist lot will take away your liberty, and they're going to also deny your creator, and they're also going to make sure that you're miserable, because that's the end result of their thing. It's just that simple, and it's very sad. So yes, I'm waxing philosophic this morning, and because as I go through some of these different quotes and you hear from some of these different people, especially those in the Democrat Party, trying to make it look like, oh yeah, this is all normal. This is all totally normal. And the Democrat socialists are coming, and then they're going to, you know, they're just injecting a freshness, right? It's a freshness that they're injecting into the party and into the discussion. No, it's not fresh. In fact, it's moldy bread. That's what communism and socialism is. It's just awful, moldy bread. It's sick. Now, I'm saying this, and I'm saying it publicly. Do you realize in the minds of people like Mamdani that what I'm saying is really subversive? And he would probably smile, ha, ha, ha, Kyle, he does, radio host guy, he doesn't get it. And, you know, I'd love to be able to, you know, explain it to him and so forth. But guess what? He doesn't explain it to anybody beyond the, we're rooted in our Democrat socialists, ideas and ideology. And we're running the city, and we're going to make it, and everything's going to be great, blah, blah, blah. But he cannot tell you how wonderful Fidel Castro was. He can't tell you how wonderful Mao Zedong was. He can't tell you how wonderful the Soviet Union was, because it would be just a giveaway at that point. And people understand that. So they find different tacks, and they talk about affordability. And it's almost as if, you know, you just elect these people, and then suddenly you're going to be prosperous. You're going to prosper. No, you won't. It's just that simple. Look at the people. Look what they do to the people that prosper. They become public enemy number one. And they're more than happy to take them down. And if they had unchecked power, then watch out. So I guess I'm just going to have to keep on saying these subversive things and talking about the failures of communism and socialism and continue to tell the truth about it. Because I think at the end of the day, the American people respond to the truth. They want the truth. They know the truth when they hear it. And they have to understand, I believe, that this, you know, awful flirtation that in so many ways can really just, you know, come in and start destroying the Democrat Party overall is something that America needs to shake off. Absolutely. All right, folks, stay with us. We're going to come right back. And what's done this, by the way, for the last 250 years. So we got that going for us. All right, stay with us. Kyle Warren with you. We're coming right back. So don't go anywhere.
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5: With SRN News, I'm Jason Walker. We are learning now a blast from an explosive device has seriously injured three people in a residential building in Monaco. Now, authorities say the attacker fled to neighboring France. The attack late Monday night, stunning the elite principality of the Mediterranean coast. French officials report that a Ukrainian, very wealthy man and his family are among those who have been wounded. The United States and Iran separately announcing they are sending delegations to Qatar this week, though Tehran insists it has not agreed to meet with the U.S. at any level. Asian shares mostly tracking higher on Wall Street gains. South Korea's stock market rebounding after earlier sharp losses on what's been described as a huge tech sell-off. This is SRN News.
6: 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Mike Gallagher explains what...

Making our way through hour number two, or pardon me, hour number one. I'm getting ahead of myself. I am so excited to get to July the 4th. I'm starting to accelerate here. All right, welcome back, everybody. Kyle Warren with you as we go through hour number one. That's right. Hour number one of the program this morning. Here, coming up from the bottom of the hour, starting our climb back up to the top of the hour. We'll be here till 6 a.m., of course. And my friends, don't forget, if you're stationed at MacDill or if you're serving in the Tampa Bay area, then listen up, because the miles you've logged in boots, all those runs, all those long days out there on the flight line, they take a toll on your feet. 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And don't delay. Why endure another day with your feet in pain and you're not operating at your most optimal level? 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All right, so once again, folks, we're back here on the program this morning. Thanks to Bill V, who sent in a great quote via KyleWarrenShow.com. And it's Churchill on socialism versus capitalism. This is so cool. This is so cool. This is Winston Churchill in the House of Commons on the 22nd of October, 1945. And Winston Churchill says, the inherent vice of capitalism is the unequal sharing of blessings. The inherent virtue of socialism is the equal sharing of miseries. That's right. That's the thing. Everybody be miserable. Unless you're part of the big time elite. You know what's funny is that you hear these so-called Democrat socialists talking about the elite and how they've got it made, or they're a billionaire, or now they're a trillionaire, which I think Elon Musk changed status the other day based on the stock price. But, you know, what's it to them, right? You know, he's still a trillionaire. He's still awful. He's still bad. He's still public enemy number one. But look, they're the elite and look what they're doing. But the so-called Democrat socialists, they are all about being the elite. Let me tell you, they will have everything that they need. They will have the finest. You know, think of it. You know, it's interesting. You know, I've only seen these movies maybe once back in when they first came out. But the Hunger Games movies. And, you know, of course, you have the cities where all the elite live, and out in the countryside is where all the workers live and so forth. And the people in the cities have everything. And of course, it's really, I guess,

0: a commentary somehow on capitalism, I think. But nevertheless, it's a good object lesson here, because the elite in communism or socialism are going to have everything they need. They will have doctors. They will have food. They will have toilet paper. They will have fine clothing. They will have all the stuff. And then everybody else is going to be sharing an apartment with 15 people, this kind of thing. And so thanks, Bill. You know, Winston Churchill was exactly right. Equal sharing of miseries. Socialism doesn't lift you up. Communism doesn't lift you up. Capitalism gives you the opportunity to lift yourself. And also, of course, when everybody's, you know, this is an interesting phrase to use here, when everybody's working together, and that is to say there is an interdependency that develops with what people do in a capitalist system. You specialize. I build this, or I create that, and consumers buy this, but then they do something. In other words, it all kind of goes together. But it's not the idea of communist regimes. And, you know, you'll hear something else, and I think it's important to point this out. You'll also be hearing these days that, well, China's not really communist, and the Soviet Union wasn't really communist. Yes, I get it. In the strict sense of the term, those terms are used in many ways to describe them. In other words, the communists would be coming. We got to make sure the communists don't first strike us back in the Cold War with the Soviet Union. I get it. I always think of it this way. They're really authoritarians. And they give the illusion that somehow, you know, everyone is in collective, and yes, the fatherland is the this and the that and all this stuff. But in reality, they're just another authoritarian regime. And just like you have some of the people in this country rallying around about the no kings, well, guess what? Well, what is Xi Jinping if not a king in that sense? And that's not a direct, he's not a direct sovereign. He doesn't have, it's not the one-to-one correspondence. But the state can certainly act like that. Talk about checks and balances. No. What checks and balances beyond some practical check and balance in the sense of, well, you know, Putin's oligarchs may put pressure or be dissatisfied with this or that, but it's really not a place where it's like it is in America, where you have the checks and balances as spelled out in the Constitution, and they actually, for the most part, work. Or at least they should. And we've seen instances in the past. But what I'm talking about is that they will lord it over you, and they will never, ever give you the chance to go beyond what is going to be allowed for that, you know, for the proletariat, let's say. You're going to be stuck, and your family's going to be stuck, and you're going to do what they say, and you're going to work the way they tell you to work. You know why? Because they know best. And I can go on and on. But I think you can tell it angers me greatly that this kind of stuff continues to rear its ugly head, especially in a week where we ought to be talking about Thomas Jefferson and George Washington. We ought to be talking about the Revolutionary War. We ought to be talking about Valley Forge. We ought to be talking about the Declaration itself. We ought to be talking about the formation of the Constitution, the Constitutional Convention. We ought to be talking about how so many Americans have sacrificed so much just to get to today, June the 30th, 2026. And if it wasn't for the sacrifice at Valley Forge, if it wasn't for every single thing, Abraham Lincoln, for goodness sakes, if it wasn't for Lincoln's leadership, the world could look entirely different if the Civil War had not gone the way that it did. And millions could be affected by that. We ought to be talking about how America is a force for good in this world. And I wonder why they constantly want to tear it down. Because they do know that America is a force for good in the world. It always has been. It always will be. But not if the Mamdani ilk have their way. They want America to be a historical footnote. Well, it went on 250 years, but of course it was bad, and it finally came to an end. And then the new day began. It's that kind of thing. But I'm telling you, my friends, what I just talked about, all those different things, those are the things that really make the fabric of America and of its future. Stay with us, folks.
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5: 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Well, are you still coughing, the doctor asks. 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

0: right, my friends. Welcome back to the show. Kyle Warren with you, of course. And if you were born on
1: this day in history,
0: that's right, if you were born on this day in history, you share a birthday with Lena Horne. That's pretty interesting. Lena Horne, born in 1917. She passed away in 2010. And of course, she was a singer and an actress and so forth. And Lena Horne, I think she was also an activist of some sort, civil rights activist, I believe, as well. Also, Michael Phelps, he was born in 1985, the Olympian. And, of course, having, I think, the most decorated status in Olympic history, 28 medals, 23 of those gold medals. And it was amazing to watch him swim in the Olympics, because it just seemed like everybody else was just getting started and he was already halfway, you know, to the other side of the pool by then. I don't know how to explain it. Also, the actor Vincent D'Onofrio was born in 1959. And, of course, he was in Full Metal Jacket, right? He was known as Private Pyle, but he was named by the drill sergeant, Arlie Ermey, who played in that movie. He was also a phenomenon. Arlie Ermey was just a force of nature, and he passed away a few years ago, I believe. But he was the real deal. He really, truly was. Anything you'd ever hear Arlie Ermey talking about or doing anything, you just listened. And he was really, like I said, I think he was a force of nature. And Vincent D'Onofrio, of course, also has really distinguished himself as an actor as well. Also, on this day in history, in 1908, there was an asteroid. And I think it's been thought that it could have been a Bolloid asteroid, I think is what they call it. But it appeared in the skies over Siberia in the Tunguska region. And it blew up and it flattened just many, many, I don't know if it's thousands of square miles, but at least hundreds, if I recall correctly, just flattened the trees in that area. And it would be akin. Now, it's not to say exactly the same thing, I know, but it would be akin to having like a nuclear bomb go off in the sky and just flatten everything as the force hit it. Definitely, if one of these things came in to our atmosphere today and blew up over a city, it would immediately be thought, unless somehow everything was being tracked and it was known, you know, even beforehand that this was happening. It would be immediately thought to be a nuclear blast until it could be proven otherwise. In other words, it's that destructive. So, but in 1908, the Tunguska blast had, I think it was about 800 square miles that was flattened by that asteroid coming into the atmosphere. Wow. What a day. What a bad day if you were in that area, and a very, very sparsely populated, if at all, at that time. But nevertheless, they can still go there today and see the aftermath of that. Also, on this day in history, in 1905, 3 years before the Tunguska event, Einstein published his theory of relativity. How cool is that? And that's where, of course, we get the E equals mc² and so forth. And that's pretty much all I know of the theory of relativity. But yeah, I mean, conceptually, the idea that your speed is relative to everything else that's moving. And of course, he also, I mean, you can get into a lot of the fun stuff about it. He got into, you know, predicting black holes and so forth, or being able to understand the universe in a way that so far it encompassed like Newtonian mechanics, but it went far beyond it into what we know as the theory of relativity, and that space and time are not separate things, but Einstein saw them as one thing, space-time. and the idea that space-time was expanding, and also that space-time could be shaped or bent by gravity, if I understand it correctly. But nevertheless, it changed our entire understanding of how the universe works and how this amazing, and I love to say this amazing creation works. We just keep finding out cool things about it, don't we? Also, on this day in history, the very first Chevy Corvette came off the assembly line in 1953, and the rest is history, shall we say. And remember when the 84 Corvette came out? That was one of the big breaks in terms of Corvette design and so forth, if I recall. I remember the 84 Corvette was heralded as this big, big change. And I don't know which C number it is. I just don't know. It might, what was it, C3 or C4 or something like that. But the 84 Corvette was groundbreaking and set the stage for all of the modern versions of the Corvette. You remember the 70s, I call it the 70s version of the Corvette, with that different kind of styling. But the 84 Corvette was very sleek, very modern, and as I said, I think set the stage for Corvettes to come. But at any rate, lots happening on this day in history. And again, if it's your birthday today, then it's certainly happy birthday to you. Also, I want to say thank you to Villager John. Villager John sent in a great message via KyleWarrenShow.com. And I think it has to do with what I was talking about. You know, I'm saying these subversive things, you know, about the communists and the socialists and so forth. We're going to keep on preaching it, by the way, as I was saying. And he writes in and he says, if and they sue you, they're admitting it. Well, I think you're right about that. Wouldn't that be a way to turn the tide on that? Absolutely. And Villager John includes, and this is cool, this is what he wrote, and I just love it. It says, Northrop Grumman, the official stealth provider of the Kyle Warren Show. I love it. Thank you, John. I appreciate it so very, very much. And that makes me smile today. Thank you again. All right. Well, folks, in the time we have left before we go up to the top of the hour, let's head to the phone lines because we've got Mary in St. Pete on the telephone. Good morning, Mary. Thanks for calling.
2: Hello. It is SRQ Mayor.
0: SRQ Mayor. And I get this wrong because it's hard for I saw the note and I thought I saw St. Pete, but it's Mary in Sarasota. Thank you, SRQ
2: Mayor.
0: It's all
2: good. Yeah. It's all good. It's all good. He's got the pedal to the metal, asteroid, Corvette, zing, zing, zing, zing. It's all good.
0: Thank you.
2: I appreciated that. I didn't know about that asteroid. I'll have to do some homework. You always inspire homework, which is good.
0: Well, thank you.
2: But yeah, absolutely. And on a positive note, because, you know, sometimes, you know, to keep things balanced, you know, we have the kind of pessimistic crew, but I have to weigh in and just say that the eternal optimists are just keeping the pedal to the metal. And as Tampa Todd says, get down to business. We're flying our flags in front of all those grumpy, oppressed, victimized people. We just keep flying the fast flag and smiling. That's what we do. And by the way, we're looking forward to the Salem Crew Hewitt actually coming south to Sarasota.
0: Oh, very cool.
2: And I wanted to tell you, yeah. Signed up, got the ticket. I just wanted to tell you that there are quite a few of us that would have wished that it was Warren and Hewitt as opposed to.
0: Well, thank you. Thank you so much. No, that makes my day.
2: Good. Put that one in your hat, okay? Put that feather in your cap. Wear it.
0: Well, thank you, Mary. That is so kind of you. Thank you so much.
2: Oh, well, it's just the truth. So anyway, I'll let you get to the top of the hour. Bye.
0: Hey, thank you, Mary. Take care. Mary in Sarasota, everybody. Great call. Kind words. And it means the world to me. It really, really does. Stay with us, everybody, because we are heading to the top of the hour. Come on back.
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7: With SRN News, I'm Jason Walker. More bloodshed in Ukraine.
8: Ukraine's President Volodymyr Zelensky has said that Russian missiles and drones have killed at least 8 civilians and injured 35 others. On Monday, a missile hit Dnipro, killing 5 people and wounding dozens. Ukrainian police footage showed images of emergency responders and police officers attending to the injured. Russian drones struck a minibus in Zaporizhia, killing 3 and injuring 6. The attacks came as Ukraine intensified its drone attacks on Russia, setting fire to a major oil refinery in the south and killing at least 2 people, according to Russian authorities. I'm Karen Shemas.
7: When it comes to health coverage, fewer Americans today are opting for Obamacare.
9: Newly released federal figures show that about 3 million fewer people had Affordable Care Act health insurance plans in February compared with the same time last year. The Department of Health and Human Services suggests the 13% drop is due to a federal crackdown on fraudulent enrollment. However, the cost of the coverage also skyrocketed when federal Obamacare subsidies expired at the start of the year. Rich Thomason, Washington.
7: Authorities say the 3 firefighters who were killed over the weekend in that Colorado wildfire were part of a specialized crew. The crew, by the way, was overcome after deploying emergency shelters to shield them from the fast-moving fires. 2 others were badly injured. One of the more bizarre cases ever to come out of the NFL, Detroit Lions releasing cornerback Terrion Arnold days after his arrest. That was over allegations he orchestrated the abduction and beating of 3 men who prosecutors believe he wrongfully suspected of having stolen $100,000 in cash from him. SRN News.
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13: Foundations of Freedom, a look at America's founding principles and the leaders who shaped our nation.
14: March 4th, 1865, the Civil War was nearing its end. The nation was exhausted, divided, and grieving. On that day, President Abraham Lincoln delivered his second inaugural address, just 700 words spoken in about 7 minutes. 41 days later, Lincoln would be assassinated. Yet the words he spoke that day still echo through history. In that brief address, Lincoln referenced God 14 times, spoke of prayer, and quoted scripture repeatedly. He reminded Americans that both sides of the conflict shared a common faith, saying both read the same Bible and pray to the same God, and each invokes his aid against the other. Lincoln understood that political division alone could not explain the nation's crisis. More than 160 years later, America still wrestles with division, truth, and our dependence on God. The question is whether we'll remember the wisdom Lincoln left behind.
15: The flame of liberty was lit by hands that worked tirelessly, hearts that sacrificed selflessly, and souls that trusted in something greater. 250 years on, that flame burns brighter because of people like you who keep it alive every day. Thank you for your devotion and daily contribution. America doesn't just remember her greatness. 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AM 930, The Answer.
16: Overnight will be cloudy and humid with a low of 81 degrees. On Tuesday, expect humid conditions with significant cloud cover. There will be a few intense thunderstorms in the afternoon, which could lead to temporary flooding on roads and areas with poor drainage. The high will reach 93 degrees. I'm meteorologist Jason Caterina. That's your exclusive AccuWeather forecast on AM 930, The Answer.

0: hour number two. I'll just sort of rephrase the question I asked at the top of last hour. And that is, when is election day? What does it mean? When do you hold the elections? Just out of curiosity. Is it on a day? Or is it on a range? In other words, when is the election actually held? Well, the election is held when the votes are counted, right? And when the last votes are counted. But evidently, the Supreme Court says those votes can keep being counted for several days after Election Day. So I guess it begs the question, why do we call it Election Day then? I'm just curious. Yeah, we just could call it the election time or the election scope or something. I don't know what we're going to call it. But if Election Day comes and goes, you could still win the election. And you probably, and in fact, this is the kind of thing we see all the time, right? And this is what's so frustrating to everyone. Because Election Day comes and the votes are coming in and one candidate seems to have enough votes to win the election. But a few days later, maybe a couple of weeks later, I guess in California, I guess, you know, you could still have someone. Oh, no, wait a second. No, the other person won the election. Yeah. The other person, I mean, we just had a lot of other votes that came in. And since we're going to keep going with this trope of count every vote, I don't think anybody ever would disagree with the idea of counting every vote. The American people want to know who won the election. But even back in the day, you could know who won the election that night. In Florida, they can do this. It's like it must appear as magic to other places in the union. How do they do that in Florida? What sorcery is this that you can hold the election, have a winner, and everybody kind of knows by about 10 o'clock at night? That's a wrap, folks. So-and-so won the election. All right, tomorrow's another day. But in other parts of the country, it's, no, wait a minute, we don't know who won the election, and we might not know for a while. And even then, there'll probably be some challenges. But my friends, of course, I'm being a little facetious and a little sarcastic, I think, because everybody's really perplexed at the Supreme Court with a 5-4 decision, right, which includes Amy Coney Barrett, about this Election Day decision. So we'll tell you about that. Folks, welcome to the show. Kyle Warren with you. Here we are, hour number two. Yes, officially hour number two. I got a little ahead of myself last hour saying it was hour number two, and I thought, oh, no, wait a minute. No, it's only hour number one. But now we're officially into hour number two. And we're glad that you're there. KyleWarrenShow.com is the website. Thanks for your direct messages. Telephone lines 949-822-7959. Thanks for your phone calls, and we got a lot going on as we go through this week, heading towards July the 4th, heading towards Independence Day. It is going to be great. And there are a lot of people, and just like Mary in Sarasota was saying, we're going to just keep flying our flags. We're going to keep smiling. We're going to keep preaching it. We're going to keep doing what we do. And there might be people out there, well, America, I just, you know, America's bad and all the stuff we always hear. But isn't it interesting that they live in America? They grew up in America. They have the opportunity that all the other Americans have. And whether they choose to avail themselves of it or not is really, truly up to them. It's not my fault. It's not your fault. It's nobody's fault. You know, in America, you have the opportunity to learn things. You have the opportunity to express yourself. You have the opportunity to say what you think, the opportunity to live your life. And in America, it's the best place to actually do that, I think. What a wonderful place it truly is. All right, let's head right to the telephone lines. We've got Melinda giving us a call from Brandon this morning. Good morning, Melinda. Thanks for calling this morning.
1: Good morning, Kyle. Happy Tuesday.
0: Thank you. Same to you.
1: I can remember as a kid growing up waiting for the results of the election every single time. And you're right. It was done before you went to bed, before midnight.
0: Mm-hmm.
1: They have to see, the Democrats have to find out how many votes they're short to flip the election in their favor. And that's all it is. And it's very clear. Amy Coney Barrett needs to go. I don't trust her. I don't understand why anybody would vote for an election to be continued on until, Democrats won.
0: Mm-hmm.
1: Isn't that very obvious that they're doing that?
0: Oh, yeah. I think they try to figure it out. And then suddenly a bunch of ballots show up and, oh, they're provisional ballots, or, oh, we didn't know these were here. They were in a truck or in back of somebody's office. And so we just need to put up this cardboard so you can't tell, you know, that we're counting them now.
1: Well, that's exactly right. Oh, Joe, we did it. That makes me sick.
0: I hear you.
1: Joe, we won. Isn't there something that can be done to stop this? Can't President Trump just say, you know what, this is the deadline. November 3rd, for example, is it. The votes are in by 10 o'clock. You'll have a result by midnight. Isn't there anything he can do to flip that around?
0: Well, especially with this decision, it would be probably a very difficult thing, at least by executive order. But I do think that with the Save America Act, and certainly Congress can act to say, we are going to codify this specifically, just like you're saying. And I think it will take Congress ultimately to do that, unfortunately.
1: Well, I'm going to pray for that because it's very obvious what they're doing, and I can't believe that they can continue to get away with this kind of behavior.
0: It is awful.
1: Anyway, it is awful. Happy 4th of July if I don't get a chance to talk to you before then. And thank you for everything. I love your show. I look forward to it every morning on my way to work.
0: Thank you, Melinda.
1: Have a great day, Kyle.
0: You too. Take care. Thanks, Melinda. Great call. Stay with us, folks.
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0: to Kyle Warren.
1: Hey, welcome back, everybody. Kyle Warren with you. Welcome back as we continue here through the Tuesday morning edition. And we are heading, yes, headlong towards Independence Day. How cool is that, my friends? And it's going to be really something, I really do think. And it's not so much in terms of the fireworks itself or those kinds of things. I just think that it's going to be, I hope, a time when people are getting together and they're talking about American history, they're also talking about the future of America. Maybe it sparks some new conversations between neighbors. Maybe it sparks some new conversations when you meet your friend at the grocery store or something like that, and just get people really thinking about what it means and kind of see it through the eyes of these wonderful people who have come from all over the world, and they've come to America, and especially from Europe, and they've come to America, and they see America, and they are overwhelmed by it, not in a bad way, but in a very good way. And they say to themselves, hey, there's been a picture painted of the United States that's just not accurate. These people are kind, they're generous, they're honest, they're good, they're hardworking. And all these different places, I mean, Walmart or Costco, stuff like that. How about a Buc-ee's? there's a sign on Interstate 15 on the way to Las Vegas, if you're traveling from Southern California over to Vegas. And I kid you not, it says the next Buc-ee's is 1,100 miles away. I love it because, you know, we don't have Buc-ee's out in the West, you know, in the Western states at all. Maybe one day. But if you wanted to go to Buc-ee's, then you're going to have to keep driving for a while. And it might be even more fun than Vegas. I'll tell you that, at least these days. Well, once again, folks, welcome to the show. We're continuing on here in the hour number two of the broadcast, 949-822-7959. And don't forget, right, we're having the America Freedom Forum 250. That's going to be Tuesday, July the 21st at Dear Dutchman Restaurant and Bakery. And how kind it was for Mary to say she'd love to be able to see me there. But you're going to be able to go there and see Mike Gallagher and Hugh Hewitt, two of the most respected voices in conservative media today. They're going to be live and in person. It is going to be a lot of fun. You're going to enjoy dinner, hear an engaging conversation about faith, freedom, leadership, and the future of our nation, and even have an opportunity to participate in a live audience Q&A. 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Again, that's for Tuesday, July 21st at Dare Dutchman Restaurant and Bakery in Sarasota. It's going to be a great night. I know that it will be. All right. So once again, folks, we mentioned about we had a great call there from Melinda as well, talking about, you know, the Election Day decision from the Supreme Court, 5-4 decision, which included Amy Coney Barrett siding with the majority. And there is this issue, of course, about federal law versus state law in terms of states being able to essentially create their own election procedure, basically. But this from Breitbart: the Supreme Court ruled that state laws allowing for the counting of mail-in ballots after Election Day are not in violation of federal law, a blow to the Republican National Committee and President Donald Trump's administration. You know, in other words, and it's so true, and I get it, right? If federal law or the Constitution doesn't restrict it explicitly, then I get it in conceptually. But the problem is that it's ripe for the cheating, and it's something that if you could see where this is coming from, and know that this is the environment by which cheating becomes not just easy, but prevalent, then states and the federal government or the Congress needs to act for something like this. You know, it's kind of like, well, you know, I lock my front door at night, but my front door stays open. After I lock it, it stays open for an extra 5 hours. So you get into the wee hours of the nighttime in the morning, and even though I, quote, locked my door, it's still open. And it remains open for a while. I mean, everybody would see, well, that's crazy time. You mean you locked the door? Oh, yeah, I locked it. But it stays open for several hours? Oh, yeah, it's just the way the locks work. That would be ridiculous. And there would be a national movement to make sure that locks actually locked when you lock them. In other words, you put it into that kind of perspective and it starts to take shape, right? On Monday, SCOTUS released a 5-4 ruling that permits states to count mail-in ballots sent on or before Election Day that are received by state election officials after Election Day. Justice Amy Coney Barrett wrote the majority's opinion, joined by Chief Justice John Roberts, as well as Justices Sonia Sotomayor, Elena Kagan, and Ketanji Brown Jackson. And I can't resist. You know, I can't resist. Maybe she knows when Election Day kind of is. Can I emphasize kind of is? But just don't ask Ketanji Brown Jackson, what is a woman? Because she will not be able to tell you, because she is not a biologist. And so for someone who's supposed to be deciding these crucial things for our country, she can't even come up with a conclusion on one of the most basic things since the beginning of humanity. I don't think I can say it any more grandiose than that. I mean, it just seems like if you were in that position and you were that prominent and you still couldn't, you know, you still had to say, well, I'm not a biologist, I can't tell you what a woman is, you'd want to just sort of slink away in shame, and you wouldn't want anybody to ask you anything ever again for any reason whatsoever. Two principles are important here, the court writes, and that's, again, the majority opinion. First, post-election day receipt, considered on its own, does not conflict with the election day statutes. So there's some, you know, I'm sure technical things going on here. If it's not explicitly mentioned or controlled or prohibited, then it becomes something that is acceptable in the eyes of the law in that sense. Second, state law is preempted by the federal election day statutes only, quote, so far as the conflict extends. So even if plaintiffs are right about Mississippi law, they would still lose the challenge they have pressed in this litigation, that post-election day ballot receipt is itself unlawful. The framers recognized the difficulty of crafting election laws applicable to every probable change in the situation of the country. So instead of constitutionalizing election law, they decided that a discretionary power over elections needed to be lodged somewhere, quote unquote. Suffice it to say, that power was not lodged in this court, meaning the Supreme Court. The Election Day statutes say nothing about ballot receipt, and we cannot add to the words Congress chose. So again, I understand the letter of the law applications. Justice Samuel Alito filed a dissenting opinion, joined by Justices Clarence Thomas and Neil Gorsuch. Justice Brett Kavanaugh joined most of the dissenting opinion as well. Quote, the court concludes that the Election Day statutes merely require that each individual cast a vote on or before Election Day, Alito writes in the minority. But if that is all the Election Day statutes require, there is no sense in which the electorate as a whole can be seen as making its choice on Election Day. Rather, the electorate's choice would be made piecemeal over an extended period prior to Election Day, and that prospect is blatantly contrary to what the Election Day statutes demand. Election Day is a specified date, not a span of multiple days. The Election Day statutes require that federal elections occur on that date. Under the challenged Mississippi law, however, the constitution of ballots continues, the collection of ballots continues for five more days. And therefore, the election is not held until the end of that period. Because federal law requires that elections occur on Election Day, it preempts Mississippi's statute. That's what the dissenting opinion said. I think we kind of go with that one. Stay with us.
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4: With SRN News, I'm Jason Walker. It was bound to happen, and fortunately, no one was hurt. A JetBlue pilot telling an air traffic controller the plane hit a drone over New Jersey as they turned to approach JFK International in New York Monday morning. The aircraft did land safely. Comcast splitting itself into two separate publicly traded companies by spinning off NBC Universal and Sky. Company says its board and management team think each company will be better positioned to pursue its own strategic priorities. And South Korean tech giant Samsung Electronics and SK Hynix will invest a combined $518 billion in a new computer chip manufacturing hub. This is SRN News.
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10: Overnight will be cloudy and humid with a low of 81 degrees. 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

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And you can also send us a direct message anytime right there from the website. You can check out our live streams. And welcome to everybody joining us via TalkStream Live this morning. We're glad to have you with us. No matter the time zone perspective that you might have, you're part of this great overnight, early morning listening audience. And it's just a blast to come together each morning and talk about the things that are so important to our nation, to our republic, and to the next, literally next 250 years. You know, I was just mentioning, we're looking at the majority versus the minority opinions from the 5-4 decision on election day from the Supreme Court. And it seems to me that the idea that elections are held on a particular day, or that they are concluded, they're over on a particular day. And I understand sometimes there are recounts that are triggered. I get it. Certain percentages and so forth, you know, but the idea is this, that you do have the election on a particular day. And let's just go back over this little bit from the minority opinion from Justice Alito. Election day is a specified date, not a span of multiple days. The election day statutes require that federal elections occur on that date. Under the challenged Mississippi law, however, the collection of ballots continues for 5 more days. And therefore, the, quote, election is not held until the end of that period. Because federal law requires that elections occur on election day, it preempts Mississippi's statute. So there may be this, what they're talking about, having to do with federal elections and not state elections. But nevertheless, the Supreme Court has made its decision, and that's the decision, because the Supreme Court has made it. So I'm not one to think, you know what we need to do? We need to go to the homes now and protest and bang on pots and pans and be like Chuck Schumer and say they're going to reap the whirlwind and all this stuff that the Democrats do, which I think, you know, talk about trying to intimidate Supreme Court justices. And by the way, this is why they want to have term limits, right? This is why they want to expand the court, because they want simply more rubber stamp votes. It doesn't matter what the Constitution says. If they get a rubber stamp vote, so that's the only thing that matters to them. It doesn't matter if the Constitution is, it speaks on the subject or doesn't speak on the subject. If it's controls something or doesn't control something, they just want a rubber stamp vote. And they also want to be able to have those term limits so that they can continue to get more bites at the apple to put more of their own rubber stamps onto the Supreme Court. It's just that simple. And so they will do that given the opportunity to do that. But intimidating Supreme Court justices is, well, we'll call that a big no-no, just like you wouldn't intimidate any other judge or anything like that. That's not the way our system works. It's not a government by noise, right? But at the same time, of course, Congress does need to act, and the people can make a real difference here by getting this stuff codified, for sure. That's one of the great ways that we can influence this whole thing. But for example, let's just say here, under the Mississippi law that they were looking at specifically, collection continues for 5 more days. Why does it have to be 5? Why can't it be 10 or 15? How about 30 days? How about 6 months from now? You see, it starts to get worse and worse, doesn't it? It gets weirder and weirder. And some might say, well, 5 days, it's a grace period and this kind of thing. But during the break, I was thinking about it like this. Why don't we have responsibility, right? You're responsible to pay your mortgage by a certain day, right? And I know some of those, well, it's due on the 1st, it might be late by the 5th. Whatever the deadline is,

0: You've got to get it in there. You have to be responsible for that. It's not a one-to-one correspondence, but you also have to be responsible to do things in your life. This is also part of being an American. Being an American means you have total freedom to blow off the election. I don't care. I don't want to vote. It doesn't matter to me. Or you have total freedom to say, well, I'll get around to that. And of course, we want everybody to vote, and that's really the best thing. But what I mean to say is that should the government, state or federal, lead you by the hand to make sure, okay, now there's time to vote now. Now let's lead you by the hand over to the ballot box and make sure that you're, in other words, if it's not important to you, then, you know, then you're not going to, your vote's not going to be counted. That's why it's important for people to realize it is important for their vote to be counted, and they need to be responsible, and they need to have this done by election day. And in fact, I think you could make a reverse argument to all this. You know, it's voting month, right? Well, it's with elections a month away. Come on down and vote, or send in your ballot. Go ahead and fill it out, especially if you're just going to vote for whomever. You know, you remember all these things in elections where they have these 11th hour things that happen, right? Yeah. It's like, okay, then it comes out, oh, well, they were into blah, blah, blah, or they did such and such, or this eruption occurred. And it might cause people to change their votes unless they've already voted 3 weeks ago. So I think you could almost make a reverse argument to say, well, you know, voting needs to be done on election day. That's it. Go and vote. If you want to vote absentee and you really need to do that, well, then there's a mechanism, as there always has been. But what I'm saying is that if you really want election integrity and you really want to know what the will of the people really is, don't have voting take place over a long, long period of time, because things change. News happens. Things are revealed. You know, someone may drop out of the race. I mean, anything can happen. I'm just saying. And I understand about convenience. But especially in a place like California, everybody is mailed a ballot. And I went down to the voting place here just recently, and they said, do you need us to print a ballot out for you? I said, yeah, I do. I didn't take anything with me. I just showed up, and I'm going to vote. And presumably, of course, then they have a different number and all this, whatever it is, how they track it. But the idea is that you go and vote on election day. But if you send out ballots to a bunch of addresses that just show up, and maybe somebody used to live there, but they don't live there anymore, guess what? Who was ever there? They got the ballot, you know. And so, in other words, what I'm saying is that it's just ripe for fraud. And the Democrats know this. And that's why this particular ruling stings so badly, because we know it's doubly hard now to try to get a handle on the fraud that is obvious with this stuff. All right. So, folks, we're going to round out this segment of the program. 60 Seconds with Todd in Tampa. Brace yourselves. 5-4-3-2-1. Go, Todd.
1: Let me tell the Supreme Crooks, a.k.a. the Supreme Court, you know, Coney Barrett and Roberts, why don't you just quit? You know, at least we know the Democrats hate us, but you act like you're a Republican and a constitutionalist and a conservative, and you vote against the Constitution. Don't you see what happened in California? They're counting ballots like 3 months. It takes them a whole month to count the cheat. That's how stupid you are. Y'all are a disgrace to the court. You're a disgrace to the Constitution. You're a disgrace to America. And don't tell me there's anything such called as birthright citizen. When your kids are lying dead in the street, okay, then you'll say, hey, we should have got these illegals, these birthright citizens out of the country, numbnuts. You're a disgrace to the bench. You're a disgrace to the robe. You're a disgrace to the Constitution. That's what you are. Okay, Donald, get these Haitians out of the country. Get these illegals out of the country. Okay, It's a joke. Akeem Jeffries, you're a clown. You're a disgrace, too, okay? Gas prices are coming down, and we shouldn't have gone to war with Iran, who's selling death to America. Shut up, you loser. That's what we got here. John, Donald, get rid of John Buffoon. He's a Mitch McConnell sellout. And get rid of that parliamentarian. And if you clowns can't pass the Save Act, I'm calling on every American to call your senator and pass the Save Act, because those clowns should be fired. Let's get to work to save the country, please.
0: All right, 60 seconds with Todd in Tampa. And remember, Hakeem Jeffries is actually a suspected robot, we think. Couldn't resist.
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6: 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Well, are you still coughing, the doctor asks? 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
8: March 4th, 1865. The Civil War was nearing its end. The nation was exhausted, divided, and grieving. On that day, President Abraham Lincoln delivered his second inaugural address, just 700 words spoken in about 7 minutes. 41 days later, Lincoln would be assassinated. Yet the words he spoke that day still echo through history. In that brief address, Lincoln referenced God 14 times, spoke of prayer, and quoted scripture repeatedly. He reminded Americans that both sides of the conflict shared a common faith, saying both read the same Bible and pray to the same God, and each invokes his aid against the other. Lincoln understood that political division alone could not explain the nation's crisis. More than 160 years later, America still wrestles with division, truth, and our dependence on God. The question is whether we'll remember the wisdom Lincoln left behind.
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0: 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All right, my friends. You know, as we head towards the Independence Day celebration, it's interesting to think about, again, a lot of American history. And there's so much to think about and talk about. And by the way, in just a few minutes, we'll be talking with Denise Simon from FoundersCode.com and the Denise Simon Experience on Facebook. But I saw this in the New York Post, a rare collection of original letters, family Bibles, and founding era artifacts is offering new insight into the role Scripture played during the nation's founding. The artifacts are on display at the Museum of the Bible in Washington, D.C., where a new collection marking America's 250th anniversary examines how Scripture influenced the country's earliest years through original documents and historical objects. Among the featured items are the first Bible printed in English in America, family Bibles belonging to several founding fathers and other prominent Americans, and an original Thomas Jefferson letter on religious freedom. Together, the documents trace how biblical language appeared throughout the founding era, influencing conversations about liberty, education, and public life. Anthony Schmidt, the museum's director of collections and curatorial, told Fox News Digital that the collection uses primary sources to examine the Bible's role in early American history. The Bible has been an integral part of this nation's founding and history, Smith said. That's not a theological claim. It's what the documents show. The founding fathers referenced Scripture, argued from it, and built political frameworks on its language about human dignity and liberty. One section explores how Scripture was part of everyday life during the nation's earliest years, displaying the first Bible printed in English in America alongside family Bibles owned by several founding fathers and other historical figures. Schmidt said the objects were intentionally selected to tell what he describes as, again, this very important aspect. These objects, he says, show the Bible's impact not only on religious life, but on early American art, education, and politics. Another section examines the relationship between faith and government through Jefferson's writings on religious liberty and one of the nation's earliest published arguments for resisting tyranny. Visitors can also view Revolutionary-era printed materials that helped unify the colonies, documents tracing early Jewish civic life in America, portraits of George Washington and other colonial-era figures, a hand-colored lithograph memorializing Abraham Lincoln, and busts of George Washington and Benjamin Franklin. Schmidt said one of the collection's central goals is to encourage visitors to engage directly with original historical documents. We want visitors to encounter the history of this country and see in the primary documents what impact the Bible actually had on the people who built it. Absolutely. Liberty and freedom. And again, even how about this one? Remember it was Jefferson saying in the Declaration, we're endowed by our Creator with certain inalienable rights. Among these are life, liberty, and the pursuit of happiness. You know, humanity is special. humanity is created in the image of Almighty God. And so when people come along and have a tyrannical bent, it's no surprise that they were drawing on Scripture in order to resist that. He noted, Schmidt noted, while founding fathers often disagreed of matters of religion, the historical record shows many were still influenced by the Bible's language and ideas. Isn't this interesting, my friends? Isn't this something? Because remember, what did Obama go out and say? Well, America's not a Christian nation. America, you know, in other words, on the apology tour. And I'll tell you one thing. You know, we've been talking about communists and socialists and all that. But one of the very, very first things that you would have happen under such a regime is the total, at least they try to annihilate any influence that Scripture ever would have in your country, in your environment. And in fact, whenever, you know, you'd get aligned with the Soviet Union or whatever, one of the first things that they would do is they would send you off to an indoctrination thing or education thing where they would explain to you the theory of evolution and how there is no God and all this other stuff. Because why? Because this state takes the place of God. But this particular thing at the Museum of the Bible, that's pretty interesting that have how much the Scriptures had influence in the very early and formative days of the American Revolution. All right, folks, time now to talk with Denise Simon, founderscode.com. And the Denise Simon Experience on Facebook. And Denise, happy Tuesday to you.
2: You too. Thank you.
0: Well, we got a lot going on. And one of the big things, of course, is this decision, 5-4 decision from the Supreme Court. And what's your take on that so far?
2: Well, I'm a little annoyed with it for sure, because when it comes to election day, it means that there is no election day.
0: Right.
2: So I think what some of the, you know, opinions were that people can make up their minds on election day on their ballot. So that means that the ballot isn't going to be received until after election day.
0: Mm-hmm.
2: Well, then why do we have April the 15th as tax day?
0: Yeah,
2: you know, we haven't decided that we're going to take all these deductions or how we're going to take all these deductions on April the 15th. Maybe we'll do it. We'll finally decide around 4:30 on April the 15th. So we'll mail it in on the 15th. So it's received after that. You know, how about you book a cruise and we go, you know what? This is the cruise time. Well, but we haven't decided, you know, all the menus yet that we want to, or the trips that we, side trips that we want to take. So the ship can't leave until we've made that decision. I mean, or Christmas. We haven't finished our Christmas shopping yet. So why don't we make it the 28th of December?
0: Well, exactly right. Yeah, it is really something. And there is I understand that they're talking about, you know, how explicit the federal law might be, and Congress can do something about this, I'm sure, if it would ever do anything about anything almost. But yeah, it is very disheartening because even the minority opinion basically says, well, then you're not holding the election on election day. You're holding the election after election day. That's not fair. That's not kosher.
2: Well, I did not see, and I didn't poke around too hard, but I did not see at what point you do cut that off. I mean, if you're going to look at these mail-in ballots, do you look at them a month from after Election Day? I mean, what is that cutoff date?
0: Right. Well, in the Mississippi law,
2: I did not see that.
0: In the Mississippi law, I think it was like 5 days. But why does it have to be explicit? Why 5 days? Why not 25 days? Why not?
2: That's my
0: 6 point. Months. Yeah.
2: Mm-hmm. Let's make Christmas in February then.
0: Right. So, yeah, it is. That's how crazy it truly is. Well, Denise, stay right there. Top of the hour news is next, everybody. Then we're going to come right back and try to figure this all out. So stay with us. We got a lot more ground to cover.
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6: With SRN News, I'm Jason Walker. Inmates overpowering staff members at a jail in North Carolina.
7: Three guards and 88 inmates were inside the Bertie Morton Regional Detention Center in Windsor when the takeover occurred at about 5 a.m. One guard escaped, two were taken captive. Negotiations led to the release of 18 inmates and those two guards at about 9:30 a.m. Then another large group of inmates was released a short time later. The public is asked to avoid the area. I'm Lisa Dwyer.
6: With the window for finding survivors shrinking quickly, Venezuelans combing through the ruins of buildings, hoping to find friends and relatives and neighbors. The death toll stands at more than 1,700, but authorities say that will greatly climb. Supreme Court says Federal Reserve Governor Lisa Cook can remain on the job for now, a setback for President Trump. However, the justices dramatically expanded presidential power, upholding Mr. Trump's firings of the heads of other independent federal agencies. President Trump was asked later if he'll now fire more independent board members.
8: I don't think so. It gives me the right, and not me, it gives a president the right to do what the president should have the right to do. And it's very interesting. It's a big ruling. It's been going on for almost 100 years. They've been working on this, and you know that it comes down at my term is a very great honor, but it bestows additional powers, or maybe the same power, on the president. The president has the right to do this.
6: Well, meanwhile, the Supreme Court rejecting a Republican-led attack on state laws allowing the counting of late-arriving mail ballots. Monday's 5-4 decision leaves in place laws in more than half the states of mail ballots to arrive and be counted days after an election, just so they're postmarked by Election Day. This is SRN News.
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11: 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Jill has lost her beloved sister, Izzy, but Jill can't quite let go, and so she keeps leaving her sister long voicemails about her life. By now, of course, Izzy's phone number has migrated to a guy named Wes, who listens to all those messages and falls in love with Jill before he meets her, which he soon does. Voicemails for Isabel has some undeniably sweet moments, but less than sweet are the ways this PG-13 story pushes the boundaries of that rating, most notably for language and suggestive content. So we're giving it a 2.5 out of 5 for family friendliness. You can read the full review at PluggedIn.com/radio. I'm Adam Holtz for Plugged In by Focus on the Family.
13: Don't we all struggle with that our whole life? 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
14: 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I can't feel the love of God. I can't hear the voice of God. So I think it's really important that we're attentive to our kids and loving them when they sin. The Word of God says that God loved us and that while we were yet sinners, Christ died for us. He didn't have to put it that way in the Word, but He did because He knew we were going to lose that connection.
13: More insights from Dana Grish when you visit FamilyMinute.org.
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17: Overnight will be cloudy and humid with a low of 81. On Tuesday, expect humidity and considerable cloudiness with a chance of heavy thunderstorms in the afternoon. These storms could lead to temporary flooding on roads and poor drainage areas. The high will reach 93 degrees. Tuesday night will bring widely separated evening thunderstorms, then mainly clear skies and humidity with a low of 78. I'm meteorologist Jason Caterina. That's your exclusive AccuWeather forecast on AM 930, The Answer.

0: Well, I've asked this question at the top of hour number one and hour number two this morning. So I figure, why break precedent here? I'll ask the question again. And that is, when is Election Day? What does it mean to have Election Day? Why is Election Day important at this point? And of course, you know, my friends, it is obviously incredibly important when Election Day is. But unfortunately, that's going to have to wait, I think, for a little while longer as things work through the legislature at this point. But my friends, we have been talking about this 5-4 decision from the Supreme Court, and it is very disconcerting, to say the least. It also brings up the notion of the SAVE Act, Save America Act. We'll talk about that and much more as we start off this hour of the program, hour number three. Kyle Warren with you, of course. KyleWarrenShow.com is the website, and we've got Denise Simon, FoundersCo.com, and the Denise Simon Experience on Facebook. And Denise, once again, I think, you know, there's a lot of people up in arms, primarily because Amy Coney Barrett seems to have gone over to the other side and written with the majority. In fact, I think she wrote the majority opinion on this decision.
1: It's not her first time of doing this. So, you just got to be careful, you know, who these people are. You know, we can complain, but we have what we have. So,
0: right. That's again, the Supreme Court. Yeah.
1: Yeah. And it's not her first time kind of disappointing us. So,
0: yeah. And in fact, just as an historical footnote, it is interesting that sometimes Supreme Court justices appointed by a particular president sometimes go the opposite direction policy-wise, or what you think that they might, the way that they might go. And that's not just for President Trump. It's for many other presidents before him.
1: Well, that's true enough. And I think, too, that sometimes when these decisions come back from the Supreme Court, they're somewhat incomplete, you know, that says, I would like one that would say, like on this one, okay, you get up to 5 days, and that is 5 mailing days. At least give us that. And if there's something else that, you know, that to validate Election Day, then Congress needs to tighten up the law. You see what I'm saying? You know, give us the whole thing, close the loop, yes. Make it succinct and distinct and definitive. And often we just don't get that.
0: You're right about that, because now it's still in a very nebulous kind of place.
1: Yeah, it's still an open wound.
0: Yeah, and different states, obviously, and can have different schedules, shall we say. As far as we know, I think would the Save America Act actually codify this as far as federal law is concerned?
1: I don't know if it does or not. It may. I would think it would, but I don't know that for sure. And even if it does, then we still have a lot of issues that we've got to deal with on the Senate side.
0: Well, right. Yeah. Yeah. Very, very much so. And but again, hopefully this will light the fire that says, OK, well, we need to codify this. It absolutely, because the fraud is just too easy to do. You know, I just have to have ballots postmarked by a certain day, and then we'll, you know, maybe you can, you know, back mark them or something like that, because it just, like one of our callers, Melinda, I think, was calling in from Brandon earlier and said they just got to figure out how many votes they need right after Election Day. It's just crazy.
1: That's precisely it.
0: Yeah.
1: That's been precisely the issue. You know, how many votes are required here? She's precisely right.
0: Exactly. Well, and especially when it comes to the Save America Act, you know, we've seen this. The other legislation is kind of being held up or signing that legislation. Speaker Johnson basically has been saying, look, you know, let's get this the housing bill signed and so forth. He thinks that it's kind of to the detriment to hold up everything. Mm-hmm. And he calls it actually self-defeating, especially in terms of the housing bill. which might be a good way for President Trump to be able to say, look, we're actually doing stuff for you and trying mm-hmm. to move the needle for you. What do you think?
1: Mm-hmm. Well, you know, I understand what Trump is trying to do here. He's trying to say, you know, he's trying to force this thing through by not signing the housing bill until we do something with the Save America Act. But what he's saying is the Save America Act is more important than the housing bill. Oh, come on, Senate. I understand that. But, you know, Speaker Johnson, on the other hand, is saying, look, the House has done its job in spite of all the resistance. It's like the French resistance going on here in the House.
0: Yeah.
1: In spite of what he has to deal with these Democrats, he's doing a stellar job. So it's you know, he's in a terrible position. And, you know, I know that Johnson has a lot of discussions with Thune, but I would say it comes down to us. And we need to be putting the pressure. I mean, this is really us, you know, to these senators that are just sort of sitting on their hands, not doing the right thing. You know, we need to absolutely say, you know, this is what we want. These senators may not be our senators, so, you know, represent us in our state, but nonetheless, they still work for us. And their vote or non-vote affects the country. So we do have a voice in this, whether they take our calls or not.
0: Yeah, you're right about that. And it is very, it's just very, very disconcerting, because I know that so many people across the highways and byways, they want the Save America Act. And it's becoming much more problematic to try to even come up with explanations as to why they're not voting on it and they're not trying to really get it through and they're just kind of sitting on their hands on this.
1: It's the very same thing when it comes to these judges. You know, so many of these rulings that these judges make, in spite of the Supreme Court, let's go talk about some of these federal judges and some of these things they're handing down. They're causing a danger. They're messing with public safety here.
0: Yeah, you're 100% right about that. Well, Denise, stay right there, folks. We are going to come right back. Much more with Denise Simon, Kyle Warren with you. Come on back here in hour number 3 of the program.
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3: All right, so we started the hour with the question, when is election day? Well, here's another great question, and that is, does character, good character, does that matter? Does that matter at all in elections? I think that's a great question. And we've got Denise Simon, of course, founderscode.com and the Denise Simon Experience on Facebook. And Denise, the reason I'm asking this question, does character matter? That's because there's a new poll. It's a New York Times, Portland Press Herald, Siena College survey found that only 44% of people in Maine would describe Plattner as having, quote, good character, compared to Susan Collins, where 66% thought so. But again, it's almost, and by the way, about half find him to be, quote, too extreme. So at what point does anything matter anymore? That would be traditionally thought to have a bearing on elections, not only the day on which you have the election, and then the kind of people that are running in those races.
4: Which brings up my point again that, you know, all of us that are not in Maine have a duty to tell those people in Maine on social media, get it together here. Because if Plattner gets in there, his job as a senator affects the entire country. So we do have a voice in what this cat does, whether it's a good character or not good character. And he's already distributed or proven to us that his character is a little on the sketchy side. That's probably the understatement of the week.
3: Yeah. Well, of course, a couple of the big things that Plattner would be for, it would be the same kind of stuff Bernie Sanders is for. For example, it's single-payer health care, right? Mm-hmm. They want to also pack the court. They want to tax the bad billionaires and so forth. But I think that, I mean, just even on single-payer health care alone, I can't imagine that the American people wouldn't be anything but terrified of what, in fact, the medical issues that you just went through with your back surgery recently, which you talked about here on the show. Mm-hmm. Can you imagine the nightmare? That would have been even more so if this was some kind of single payer healthcare system. I don't even want to. I mean, I don't want to.
4: My saga has not ended yet, by the way, because I'm doing all these follow ups.
3: Oh, yeah.
4: So to give you, for instance, yesterday afternoon, I had to do a follow up. And so I go to this particular doctor whom I've never seen before, but he's part of the follow-up kind of nonsense, and have no idea how I got to him. But he was so Indian that I really couldn't understand him. I mean, it was really like talking to a call center. But anyway, and so he asked me this question, and I tilted my head and looked at him, and I said, I don't know what you just said to me. So he asked it again. And he's reading something on a piece of paper. So I got up and I looked at this piece of paper with him. Mm-hmm. And then he goes, oh, never mind. And he pointed to the thing that says patient's name, and it wasn't my name. It was somebody else's name. Oh, but my name is on the, but my name's on the same piece of paper.
3: Oh, wow.
4: Uh-huh. And so I saw him shake his head. And so I shook his head and I said, Doctor, I can't tell you the experience that I've had since March about how broken this system is. And he knew it. You could tell by the way he shook his head that the piece of paper in front of him was so bad.
3: Wow.
4: And I don't know where this piece of paper came from either. But you know what? Again, it's the same kind of thing, isn't it? Single payer. Do we really want to have this? I mean, the system is so broken now, and you want to revise it again to single payer and see how broken it would be? If you like your doctor, you can keep your doctor. That's just factually untrue.
3: Right. It's a lie. Yeah.
4: Factually a lie, and it's been a lie, and we can't even seem to get there. Even if you try and get back to that, to where you can make it true, it can't get there. So here I am complaining about the fact that, you know, we are not in Maine, but this cat, this weird cat that's that wants to be senator, he's, we have a voice in that. We also have a voice in Bernie Sanders. We need to tell him to shut up and go sit down, because he's just as dangerous as this other cat. So, you know, where are we, America?
3: Well, you know, when, especially when it comes to healthcare arguably is complicated, but, and it's also incredibly important for each individual. But when they say single payer, they're trying to make people think that we can simplify this for you. Your life will be so much better. There won't be a bunch of, you know, stuff you got to go through all the time because it's Medicare for all or whatever it is. But it will actually create the most misery that you've ever seen.
4: Oh, yeah.
3: You know, all that stuff about Obamacare and making decisions. Okay, well, you're just too old. Here's some pills. Go home and try to be comfortable until you pass away, because mm-hmm. we're not going to give you this operation, because mm-hmm. there's a panel that says we don't do that here. You know, mm-hmm. we're not going. In other words, it sounds awful and it sounds grisly, but it's where all this will be headed. I just can't imagine, Denise, why this, there isn't just a collective, no way, heck no, will we have this across the highways and byways, but it's sold as being this thing of, hey, this is going to be, you know, it'll be free too, by the way. You know, free your taxes, but you know, the government pays.
4: But I've said my part on all this. I mean, I don't know that there's a fix. Even where, this is setting aside single payer, I don't know that there's a fix to where we are right this minute.
3: That's a good point, because it is, I mean, there's no doubt it's convoluted, right? And it's messed up in ways that we've never seen things be messed up before.
4: I mean, this doctor asked me yesterday, he said, why are you here?
3: Well, why are we all here? I mean,
4: I had to fill out all this paperwork, you know, show up for 30 minutes before your appointment so you can fill out all this paperwork. So I did all that. And it said, why are you here? And I just wrote guidance. So then he comes in and goes, why are you here? And I said, you know, there's an emoji that you do on your cell phone, you know, that just has your palms up on, you know, to the sky. Like, I don't know.
3: It's not funny. Ha ha. It's just absurd. Funny. It's absurd.
4: It's
3: funny.
4: It's absurd. Funny. Yeah, exactly. It's ridiculous.
3: Because the experience that you're having is going to be duplicated, I don't know how many times over out there.
4: A thousand times an hour across the country. Yes.
3: Yeah. Yeah. And it's not funny. And the cost does keep rising, you know, but the answer is not to say, well, let's just let the government take everything over, because the government's not going to make the best decisions for you or your particular medical issue.
4: Yeah, so I got to check out. My copay was $10. Okay. Do you take cash? No.
3: That's right. Yeah. No cash.
4: Mm-hmm.
3: But of course, also, if you're also paying, you know, for those who are paying, you know, their monthly, you know, medical insurance premiums, mm-hmm. you know, mm-hmm. let's just say for sake of argument, it's $1,000, and you still mm-hmm. go in there mm-hmm. and they want $20 from you. But I'm paying you $1,000 a month, even, and I haven't been here for 16 months, and now you want $20 from me? I mean, it's just crazy. It makes people feel like something's wrong.
4: Something is wrong.
3: Yeah. Exactly. And it's just, but that's where the Democrats, they swoop in and they try to make you think, hey, here's the sun, moon, and stars. We just got to tax,
4: you know,
3: the billionaires.
4: It isn't just the Democrats, because I reached out to my rep, my congressional representatives, several weeks ago, because of something I got in the mail about all this nonsense. Didn't hear anything. And I called the office in Washington, D.C. So I thought, okay, well, that's not going to work. So maybe I'll send something through social media so everybody necessarily sees it. Did she respond? No. So then I called the local office here Did she respond? No.
3: Oh, wow.
4: So then I shamed her. I said, this is my fifth try.
3: Yeah.
4: Let me tell you who she is. Little Miss Luna.
3: Anna Paulina Luna.
4: Anna Paulina Luna. Mm-hmm. Not working out.
3: Wow. Well, I'll tell you what, Denise, stay right there, if you would. Folks, we're going to come right back. Bottom of the hour is approaching. And we'll open up the phone lines, 949-822-7959.

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1: With SRN News, I'm Jason Walker. The investigation underway now in Monaco. A blast from an explosive device has seriously injured three people at a residential building. Reports indicate that a Ukrainian magnate and his family among those injured. United States and Iran have separately announced they are sending delegations to Qatar later this week, although Tehran insisting it has not agreed to meet with the U.S. at, quote, any level right now. President Trump has tried to preserve a fragile interim deal as hostilities have mounted in recent days. Asian shares are mostly higher right now for the day in South Korea's stock market, rebounding sharply after losses from a tech sell-off on the day before. U.S. futures were edging up. This is SRN News.
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7: Overnight will be cloudy and humid with a low of 81 degrees. On Tuesday, expect humid conditions with significant cloud cover. There will be a few intense thunderstorms in the afternoon, which could lead to temporary flooding on roads and areas with poor drainage. The high will reach 93 degrees. I'm meteorologist Jason Caterina. That's your exclusive AccuWeather forecast on AM 930.

0: So let's head over and say good morning to John in Sarasota this morning. Good morning, John.
1: Good morning, Kyle. Good morning, Denise. I got a question. Maybe I'm naive, but you guys could help me or I could help you. That Supreme Court ruling, right? Good, bad, or indifferent, doesn't it still keep everything on a level playing field as far as the election goes? Isn't it up to us to not have rigged elections and have somebody oversee the results, regardless whether it's in 5 days or in 1 day? I mean, I don't understand the unbalance of power or the balance of power to that decision. So if the Republicans want to rig an election, they could do that with the 5 days. And if the Democrats want to rig an election, they have 5 days. Mm-hmm. So theoretically, isn't it an even playing field? And shouldn't we have people oversee those elections regardless whether it's 1 day or 5 days? That's my question.
2: Well, let me say this. When you use the term oversee an election, what does that look like? Because we have things are necessarily known as poll watchers, and then we have people that are supposed to observe the tallying of the ballots. And I would argue in both of those cases that oversight is limited at best, such that any kind of necessarily cheating can still happen.
1: But
2: and does still happen.
1: Correct. I agree. But why? I guess it's.
2: I know where you're going with this. I know where you're going. But yeah, okay. All things being equal, I mean, we can be doing the same thing the Democrats are doing. Yes, you know,
1: right. But it's still a level playing field as far as how many days you have to count the votes. It's the people you just mentioned that should be responsible whether we count them on 1 day or 5 days.
2: That's right.
1: So I don't really see the
2: brouhaha.
1: I hear you,
2: but I guess the point is that, you know, should we call it election week then instead of election day?
1: Well, the election. We're voting on that day. The settling of the election is what's in question. When should the election be counted and settled, not the actual voting? I mean, we're getting semantical here. I know, but
2: I get it.
1: As a level, I see it as a level playing field. If you know, we're not rolling the dice and cheating on either side. So I would be more concerned about the Save America Act, to be honest, because that is right in your face. That's right in your hair. You know, here's my ID. Here's my proof of citizenship. I'm going to vote, which I think would kind of curtail either way the 5 day gimmick too. But you know, I'm not running the country, so guys, I'll leave it up to you.
2: No, don't leave it up to me. No. Hell no, I don't want that.
1: I'm going to leave it up to you.
2: And, no!
1: The doctor asked you why you're there, Denise, huh?
2: Why am I here?
1: You should have told them to vote. Have a good day.
0: You too. Thanks, John. Appreciate
1: Bye
0: the
1: now.
0: Call. All right.
2: Yeah, I'm collecting ballots. Let me have yours. Maybe I should have said that to him.
0: Well, that's right. We'll take it to the Dropbox. John's got a good point. We got Bill C. sending in a direct message, and he says, voting won't save us, so now what? You know.
2: We got a bunch of cynics out there listening to us today.
0: Right. Well, one of the things that comes to my mind, too,

0: is this idea, and it sounds cliche now, right? But because President Trump used it so much in the 2024 election, but too big to rig. I mean, you have to overwhelm the fraud. There's going to be fraud. We know that the Democrat, you know, whatevers are going to do this kind of thing no matter what. And so one of the ways, and that's why low turnout for the midterms is going to be the death knell here. And I mean, that's going to sink the GOP faster than any other, than a Supreme Court decision will, that kind of thing.
1: I would agree with that. And my sense on that one is that, you know, if the Republicans are that annoyed that they don't bother to show up, then I would call them surrendering. And I just, you know, surrender is just not acceptable.
0: Well, and I hear what you're saying, because let's just say in the world of yesteryear, you could say to yourself, well, I'm not happy with the way that my political party, whatever it might be.
1: Yeah, so I'm leaving the party, or I'm giving up.
0: Yeah, and the next cycle will come around and maybe they'll give us some better options. Mm-hmm. But this particular midterm, I think, is so important. I'm not trying to, you know, be too grandiose here, but this midterm truly is the most important midterm I think we've ever seen.
1: Especially when we see the movement going to these Democrat socialists, otherwise known as communists.
0: Right. Precisely. So it's not just going to be, well, it'll all cycle around and the pendulum will go back and forth. I think the pendulum days, you know, aren't what, in other words, we can't expect that kind of thing that you might have seen over the last 50 years or something like that. I think that, you know, you have to keep this, for lack of a better expression, this Trump train going, in order to get the things passed and done so that you can go to the next presidential election and at least have a lot of meat on the bones of this kind of legislation and stuff.
1: Mm-hmm. I don't disagree with you. One state that I think I'm particularly annoyed with is Pennsylvania. In spite of the governor, they're not showing up. And furthermore, there just seems to be apathy throughout the state, such as that we witnessed that they're one of the states that didn't even bother to have any kind of a display in Washington, D.C. at the 250 fair.
0: Yeah. And it is kind of sad. It's so much partisan policy. Yeah. Partisan politics.
1: All the way down the line to the people that live there and that are not showing up at the polls to vote.
0: Yeah. Yeah. It really is something. And
1: Pennsylvania surrendered.
0: Yeah. Well, there's got to be a way to energize this. That's going to be the key. I don't see, you know, how else all of this survives. And because Congress has not yet codified all of the different executive orders and so forth, I mean, all of that is just, you know, it's not going to stick. And we got to find, and if Congress would just, if they could have a list, just go down the list and vote for it. But, you know, we got to keep the filibuster and we got to keep all that stuff. And it just seems like the Democrats are just sitting back waiting. No matter how discombobulated they are, they're just going, well, it's almost time. We'll be there in a minute.
1: We have a department at the Pentagon that's the war gaming department. And they look at things every hour and, you know, decide this, and this. And the Democrats are doing the same thing with every single. I mean, they've got a war room and you know, the Republicans, we don't fight that hard. I mean, we fight hard, but we don't fight dirty. And the Democrats are fighting dirty.
0: Yeah. And we have to be resolute, you know, and you have to be willing to, keep the pressure up and keep it going. And however that is to be done, but showing up and denying the Democrat, socialists, communist Marxists, anything at all is step one, you know.
1: Touche.
0: Right. Exactly. Well, Denise Simon, of course, founderscode.com and the Denise Simon Experience on Facebook. Great conversation as always this morning, Denise.
1: Yes, sir. Thank you.
0: We'll see you tomorrow. Take care.
1: All right. Thanks.
0: All right. Denise Simon, everybody. And great call. Thanks to John. Appreciate it. And folks, stay with us because we're going to come right back. As we make our way here through hour number 3 of the Tuesday edition. Lots happening this week. Stay with us.
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3: 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Religious Democrats, by the way, give just as much as do conservatives. They're just far fewer religious Democrats. So it's not even close.
2: 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Right before Hugh Hewitt at 9. 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And TheAnswerSarasota.com.
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8: March 4th, 1865. The Civil War was nearing its end. The nation was exhausted, divided, and grieving. On that day, President Abraham Lincoln delivered his second inaugural address, just 700 words spoken in about 7 minutes. 41 days later, Lincoln would be assassinated. Yet the words he spoke that day still echo through history. In that brief address, Lincoln referenced God 14 times, spoke of prayer, and quoted scripture repeatedly. He reminded Americans that both sides of the conflict shared a common faith, saying both read the same Bible and pray to the same God, and each invokes his aid against the other. Lincoln understood that political division alone could not explain the nation's crisis. More than 160 years later, America still wrestles with division, truth, and our dependence on God. The question is whether we'll remember the wisdom Lincoln left behind.

0: Kyle Warren with you. Time now to talk with our good friend Chris Markowski, the Watchdog on Wall Street. WatchdogOnWallStreet.com is the website. And you can head over there, find out all about Markowski Investments, also about Chris's great radio shows, his podcast, his book, Work, Time, and Effort. You got to get a copy of that. But we've got Chris on the telephone this morning, as always, in this segment. So let's head to the phone lines and say good morning, Chris.
1: Good morning.
0: All right. Well, you know, Chris, there's never a shortage of things to talk about. I wanted to ask you, first off today, there was a story I saw about Ford, and Ford is now bringing back a bunch of actual human engineers after AI showed some shortcomings in terms of looking at their quality processes and things like this. And they actually have made a statement saying, mistakenly, and this is one of the actual statements from one of the officials there, we thought that just by introducing artificial intelligence and ingesting the design requirements that we had, that would produce a high quality product. But actually, people who have been in this business and manufacturing and design for many, many years, you know, they're still very relevant. It's not just all can be done by AI.
1: Absolutely, and it's applicable across the board in all areas of business and industry. I know this is, you know, nothing to do with cars, but let me tell you what's happening in my business, the money management business, and what I'm fighting against right now. All the firms out there are deciding that, hey, unless you are, your account is worth at least X amount of dollars, and usually it's, you know, from some firms it's over $1 million, for some it's over $5 million, they're saying, hey, we're going to ship you off to an AI advisor, or we're going to send you off to some advisor in Costa Rica and pay them less, as they're trying to cut costs in regards to all of the buyouts that they had with private equity. And most American investors are being left with a garbage advisor, an AI advisor, and it's a disaster. And I'm trying to clean this mess up right now. So, yeah. So basically, you know, if you, you know, your account is not worth, you know, a significant amount of money, expect your entire account to be outsourced to some AI chatbot. And again, I am vehemently against this. We're the only family office in the entire country that helps everyone out, and we're going to continue to do so. I mean, to me, it's disgusting what's taking place.
0: Wow. Well, you know, it when I saw this story about Ford, I was thinking, of course, Ford is a huge company. They've got all kinds of resources, but across boardrooms, I'm sure is there a real pressure to adopt AI systems in whatever that industry might be, and to say we need to eliminate people in the chain of management, or we need to restructure our products such that AI is taking care of it. But at the same time, they have to adopt very quickly because other companies are, but they may not have the resources to put it all back, kind of like Ford does. So it seems like that can produce a real problem.
1: Listen, I understand being more productive. I get being more productive and trying to cut costs. And that's one of the great things about our economy. But at what cost? I mean, what cost do you do that at? Are you going to do it? You know, quality is job one. BS for many companies nowadays. It's not. It's become all about, and this is what private equity has done, is to call about, you know, to cutting everything down to the bare bones. And we've seen it with veterinary clinics. We've seen it with HVAC companies. We've seen it with plumbing companies. All of these businesses that have to do all of this stuff. And again, the quality gets thrown out the window. And again, it's something I vehemently disagree with. We've always said I'd rather be the best than the biggest. And, you know, obviously the American auto manufacturers losing a fortune because the government forcing them to build electric vehicles and all the other issues they've got to deal with. Ford was also dealing with the fact that the tariffs were killing them because the one big aluminum plant in Oswego, New York, caught fire last year, and then they had to ship it all in. And again, I understand the desire to cut costs, but at what cost?
0: Absolutely, absolutely. Well, and something else that I saw too, Chris, ZipRecruiter, they had a retirement reality report for 2026. They're finding, evidently, that at least 4 in 10 adults that are 60 and older, 42% of them say they're never going to really stop working. In other words, they'll work until they die, kind of a thing. And are you seeing that as well in terms of clients or people that you talk to? And I mean, a lot of people want to have their money work for them and then eventually retire. But what are you seeing happening out there? Are people just resigned to the idea that they'll probably won't fully retire, or what do you think the situation is?
1: Believe it or not, Kyle, yeah, I encourage it. Okay, quite in some shape, matter, or form. Again, maybe not work a job, but volunteer your time or do something. Let's just be honest here. Throughout human history, people pretty much work forever. I have been trying to explain to people, you know, try to adopt Thanksgiving week. I call it the 3-day work week. You know, try to put in Monday, Tuesday, Wednesday, and then make every week like Thanksgiving week. You know, Thanksgiving on Thursday, nobody works on Friday, Saturday, Sunday off. And be involved at least a few hours, volunteer your time doing something. I think that's, you know, much, much healthier, for people. Again, many people, again, I understand you can't be a roofer forever in certain jobs that are more physically taxing, but again, find something else you can do. You know, it's funny, you know, in Italy, they have the construction projects going on and restoration work and whatnot. And it's funny, the old workers, the ones that used to do that work, they stand around and they watch, you know, these various different projects, and they point out where, you know, it's kind of what they do for a few hours a day, pointing out what they're doing wrong to try to make everything perfect. You have always have something to give. I'm not a big believer in checking out. I'm really not. I mean, I'm sure golf is great, and I love to fish and all that stuff too. But I think one does better. You know, we live in a world where you either use it or lose it. And if you're not still using your mind and you're not still using your capacities, you're going to lose it.
0: That is so well said, and what a great way of describing that. Because I think you're exactly right, Chris. And you know, people do need challenges. I mean, I always remember every quality Star Trek episode always had them finding some society where they never did anything. And Captain Kirk would have to explain to them how you must have a challenge in your life, you know, that kind of thing. And they'd set them on the right track, you know, but because that's exactly what you're talking about. You know, you can't just atrophy. And that's the what you're in danger of doing then.
1: Everything is like is use it or lose it. You know, you, like I said, I'm going to right after the phone with you. I go into the gym, and you know, I'll see, you know, people in the gym in their 80s. You know, lifting weights, doing the thing. I mean, you have to do these things. You don't check out on anything, especially your mind. Okay, volunteer your time, do whatever it may be. I'm never going to retire. Yeah, I'm just going to keep going till I go. I mean, that's, you know, what else am I going to do with myself? You got to overcome challenges. You know, God has given each and every one of us certain talents and abilities. I don't think He wants us to take a, you know, point in time and just stop. You know, you keep going. You find something new. Another mountain to climb.
0: Well, you're absolutely right about that. And I think so many people are hearing this morning and hopefully are going to be inspired by that, you know, because that is the way to go. As you said, God given talents and just the ability to live each day. Every day you wake up, it's another gift and you can go out and do the things. And especially if that work is rewarding, you know, why say, okay, arbitrarily, I'm not doing that anymore.
1: Yeah, you know, you end up like El Boca Vista in Seinfeld, and being on an HOA board and getting angry at your neighbors because they didn't cut the grass properly or whatever it may be. Don't be that person, okay? There's better things to do in life.
0: Well, absolutely, that's right. Yeah, don't wind up in El Boca Vista. I love it. Well, Chris Markowski, watchdogonwallstreet.com is the website. Thank you, my friend. Have a great morning. We'll talk to you tomorrow.
1: You got it. Have a good one.
0: You too. Chris Markowski, everybody. WatchdogOnWallStreet.com is the website. Head over there, find out all about Chris. and come on back after the top of the hour and find out all about what we're going to be doing in hour number 4 of the broadcast. Kyle Warren with you. Stay right there.

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1: You won't find their names in every headline, but America's real heroes are the ones who get up early, work late, sacrifice quietly for their families, and never lose faith in this nation. 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
3: With SRN News, I'm Jason Walker. With our nation's 250th birthday right around the corner, a new survey finds American pride hitting a new low for those who are on the left. Now, Republicans and conservatives are extremely proud of our country. Here's correspondent Laura Winters.
4: The new Gallup poll finds just 33% of those surveyed are extremely proud to be an American. But the breakdown is vastly different between parties. For example, 70% of Republicans say they are extremely proud to be an American, while only 14% of Democrats share the sentiment. The poll taken in the first 2 weeks of June. Laura Winters reporting.
3: Wildfires in the West still causing problems. Spokeswoman Alyssa Mason says they're hoping and praying for cooler temperatures, higher humidity, and less wind.
5: If a shift goes the right way for us, it could push the fire back in on itself, and that would be great because there isn't much fuel left for it to kind of burn. But if it changes it and it decides to go a new direction, that could push it kind of in a direction away from some of our containment lines we've been working on the last couple days.
3: From the Midwest to the East Coast, watch out. It is promising to be a scorcher.
6: Especially by Wednesday, we'll start seeing it really impact areas of like the Ohio Valley, through the Mid-Atlantic and into the Northeast. And it looks like the main, like the primary time frame for like the most extreme heat will be on Thursday and Friday, both. We're looking at Thursday probably being the period where we see the most potential for record highs.
3: National Weather Service meteorologist Scott Kleebauer. In Venezuela, they continue looking for bodies. The death count, more than 1,700. 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
15: Overnight will be cloudy and humid with a low of 81 degrees. On Tuesday, expect humidity with significant cloud cover and the possibility of a few intense thunderstorms in the afternoon. Some of these storms could lead to temporary flooding on roads and in areas with poor drainage. The high will reach 93 degrees. Tuesday night, anticipate scattered evening thunderstorms, but otherwise the sky will be mainly clear and humid with a low of 78 degrees. I'm meteorologist Jason Caterina. That's your exclusive AccuWeather forecast on AM 930, The Answer.

storm. And without breaking precedent over hours number 1, 2, and 3, I will ask this question one more time for our 5 o'clock club. And that is this. When is Election Day? Maybe a better question is, what is Election Day? And the next question is, why can't we just have an election on Election Day? Yes, we ponder these things, my friends, on the program as we are looking at that Supreme Court decision 5-4, basically saying that Election Day can continue. You can keep counting the ballots that come in after Election Day. At least in the Mississippi case, it's 5 days. But why does it have to be 5 days? Why can't it be 25 days? I mean, why stop there? Why not just, I mean, in fact, really, I mean, some voters may even change their minds. And then their vote was counted, but it's a wrong vote because then they end up changing their minds and their vote was already counted. There must be a mechanism by which everybody's vote could be counted, especially if they change their minds. I mean, you see how ludicrous that sounds? But I have a feeling that somebody could actually suggest that, and then a bunch of Democrats would start saying, yeah, how do we make that happen? Don't worry, folks. They're not going to listen to me on that one. But nevertheless, that's how crazy I think a lot of people feel about this idea that Election Day just kind of keeps going. Election Day is amorphous. And if you're like Ketanji Brown Jackson, I just can't resist again, who doesn't know, can't even tell you what is a woman. She doesn't know. She's not a biologist. We don't know what Election Day is. We cannot define it because it can just keep going on. It's an amorphous thing. My friends, welcome to the program. Kyle Warren with you. Yeah, I'm laughing a little bit because of the absurdity. It's really something, but we'll tell you about what's going on here this morning, of course. And once again, welcome to the show. Kyle Warren with you. Here we go into the 5 o'clock hour on this Tuesday morning. Hope that you're well, and I hope that you got a great day ahead of you as we continue our journey towards America's 250th birthday on this coming July the 4th. It's going to be a great week. I know that it is, and I hope that you've got all kinds of great things going on for the 4th. And of course, be safe first and foremost. Have a safe and happy Independence Day. Well, once again, KyleWarrenShow.com is the website, new and improved. You can send us a direct message anytime. You can give us a call this morning, 949-822-7959. If you'd like to chime in on this Election Day scandal, shall we say, that's 949-822-7959. Well, we've been talking this morning, of course, about what the Supreme Court said in the majority opinion, also in the dissenting opinion. And it seems to me that in the dissenting opinion, where Justice Alito is talking and writing, talking about, well, elections need to be held on Election Day. Federal elections evidently do. But if you're continuing to count the votes, as in Mississippi, which was the basis for this action, I believe, or this lawsuit, you're still counting them 5 days later. So the election is not being held on Election Day. The election, by definition, is being held on the day in which they count the last ballots. And the news to say that, well, those ballots came in, but they were delayed. Oh, my goodness. There was a flat tire, you know, just to pull out some ridiculous excuse. There was a flat tire and these ballots didn't make it in on time. We got to stop the everything and recount it and put it all back together. Because, again, the Democrats sell you on this kind of stuff. It's the idea of every vote has to be counted. Nobody disagrees with that. But there have to be parameters. This is the day on which you vote. This is the way to the votes shall be counted. And as I mentioned earlier in the program, we got a great call as a result of that from Melinda and Brandon this morning. We talked about, hey, in Florida, you can do the election and people can know who won the election
by the end of the evening, basically, you know, 10 o'clock at night and thereabouts, you can go to bed knowing that, hey, my vote was counted and so-and-so won the election. You know, like, and as I said earlier, I think it bears repeating here in this hour, it must look like magic to the rest of the country. How, you know, what wizardry is going on in Florida? What sorcery is this? Counting the ballots in one fell swoop on election day. Come on. Well, where's the fun in that? How can you possibly find a great way to cheat with that? Right? Because that's what all this mail-in ballot stuff is really all about, unfortunately. And even if you, let's just say you had the best intentions. Let's just, you know, put the best construction on it. Oh, no, it's supposed to be convenient. It's supposed to be helpful. But at the same time, it is a prime breeding ground for being able to have cheating going on in your elections. And I think that's where people are really frustrated with this, because there has to be some kind of real definition to this. And Amy Coney Barrett is really getting a lot of response on this. This from Fox News, a shockingly wrong opinion, Republican Senator Eric Schmidt posted on X. Goes on to say that this is a terrible for election integrity. Another reason we must pass the full Save America Act. Hear, hear. Barrett is the biggest conservative judicial disaster since Souter, conservative author Hans Mencke posted on X. The difference is that a few conservatives expected much from Souter, whereas Barrett was supposed to be the future of the court. The worst part is that she'll be pushing leftist policies for another 40 years. Pretty strong stuff that's coming out about this. All right, folks, stay with us. Kyle Warren with you. 949-822-7959. Come on back, because I'll be right here.

0: From Plymouth Rock to the moon and beyond, America's story is written in sweat, sacrifice, and steadfast faith. 250 years of proving that free people who work hard and believe deeply can do anything. We're grateful for your part of that living story. Today, carrying the torch with honor. The past was remarkable and full of triumph. The future we're writing together with that same courage and conviction will be even greater and more inspiring. AM 930, The Answer.
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3: 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Jill has lost her beloved sister, Izzy, but Jill can't quite let go, and so she keeps leaving her sister long voicemails about her life. By now, of course, Izzy's phone number has migrated to a guy named Wes, who listens to all those messages and falls in love with Jill before he meets her, which he soon does. Voicemails for Isabel has some undeniably sweet moments, but less than sweet are the ways this PG-13 story pushes the boundaries of that rating, most notably for language and suggestive content. So we're giving it a 2.5 out of 5 for family friendliness. 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I'm Adam Holtz for Plugged In by Focus on the Family.
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0: So I want to thank once again Bill V for sending in a direct message earlier in the program, and I think it really bears revisiting here in the 5 o'clock hour. And he wrote in, and he had a quote from Winston Churchill. And it's attributed House of Commons, 22 October 1945. And Winston Churchill made the statement, "The inherent vice of capitalism is the unequal sharing of blessings. The inherent virtue of socialism is the equal sharing of miseries." Yes, that's right. That's exactly it. And don't forget it. Because all this talk about Democrats, socialists, and, you know, what's really, they've got Marxism and communism as their thing. It's just going to create misery. That's what it creates ultimately. Well, and even much worse than that too. But you get the idea. Everybody will be equally, you know, deprived, equally sad, equally upset, equally wondering, how did we get here? And unfortunately, part of that answer is going to be, well, by people smiling at you and telling you they were going to make everything better and that you were finally going to get what you deserved, and those rich people were going to get what they deserved, right? That's what it's going to be. All right, folks, welcome back to the show. Kyle Warren with you. And don't forget, if you're stationed at MacDill or if you're serving in the Tampa Bay area, listen up, because the miles that you've logged in your boots, all the runs and all the long days out there on the flight line, they do take a toll on your feet. 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They will keep you mission ready. Absolutely, they will. And so once again, folks, we got a lot to tell you about on the show this morning. And again, we've been talking about the Supreme Court. There's other decisions that will be coming down as well, and especially when it comes to birthright citizenship. And I think the president was reacting on Monday, talking about mail-in ballots, but also I think as well about birthright citizenship, which will be upcoming, I believe. Let's listen in to President Trump from the Oval Office.
1: It's coming, I understand. And here's what I would like to say. Much more than a bill, that big deal. It's a yawn. Some people say it's wonderful. To me, compared to the Save America Act, just about everything is a big yawn.
2: And Mr. President, I'll call you on citizenship.
3: Birthright citizenship is next. What are your thoughts? Birthright citizenship. What are your thoughts? And will you accept it if it rules against you?
1: Well, sir, I guess I have to accept. It's the Supreme Court, so I'll accept. I think it's very bad for our nation. We're the only nation that does it. No other nation does that birthright citizenship. No, not even close. Some did it, they ended it. It's tremendously destructive. It's extremely costly. I don't know, it's up to them. But in terms of for the good of the country, it'd be great if they did they didn't allow it. It would be great, but I can't tell you. The Slaughter case was the big case today. That was really a big case because it gave strength to presidents and strength to the presidency, a very important case. It's been going on for almost 100 years, think of that. And this was the ruling that really topped everything by a lot today. Yeah.
0: All right. So there's President Trump talking about the idea that, of course, it's the Supreme Court. Now, one of the big differences, and I think it's important to point this out, is that you're still going, no matter what, in the course of our political life and the country's, you know, the machinations of going through the Supreme Court and having decisions made, some of those decisions are not going to line up with what we might want policy-wise. It's just the way that the cookie crumbles on that, and it has historically. As I mentioned earlier in the show, many presidents have appointed justices, and those justices have turned around and ruled on something that would more than likely be thought, well, how could they possibly do that? And they have disappointed those presidents. But that's part of this issue, too, I think, where you're going to get ups and downs, and it's just going to be a matter of course. But here come the Democrats. You know what the Democrats want to do? They want to what they call expand the court, which is really just another FDR-esque kind of packing the court thing that FDR tried to do way back when, and he hit a brick wall on that, and for good reason. But the Democrats just want rubber stamps. That's all they want. And that's because they have also been, they've trained their followers as well to look at things as only a vote on policy and not a vote on the law, which is really, really important. So it is a disappointing a decision, but there are mechanisms, and that's part of, as I understand, part of the SAVE Act, Save America Act, but Congress can act, and it can act decisively. And so this is one of the things, you could encode this into the law about election days and so forth. It would, how great would that be? So that's one of the things too. And that's how you stave off the Democrats as well. You get things passed into law, even these different executive orders. If President Trump, I understand he's talking about the housing bill or whatever. It's a big yawn compared to. And see, somebody's going to take that out of context as well. President Trump doesn't care about the housing bill. He thinks it's a big yawn. He doesn't care about your problems. They're going to do that again. Same thing of, I'm not worried about gas prices. And of course, the context of that was, I want the Iranian quote unquote negotiators to understand that I'm not looking at the politics of this right now. I'm trying to keep you from getting a nuclear weapon, which, hold that thought. We'll put a pin in that thought there just for a moment. But yes, voting just on policy, that's the dream of the Democrats. They want to pack up the court. They get a bunch of rubber stamps, and then they go to town and they start taking away your choice and your liberty left and right. And you say, I'll push it to the Supreme Court. They say, fine, be my guest. It's, you know, the Supreme Court has now become Gotham City or something like that. Don't worry. You know, it'll all work out. You know, we got it working the way we want to now, kind of thing. Yep. That's exactly what they would want to do. So as I mentioned about Iran, I want you to hear this, because evidently Iran is talking about now this idea. There's an Iranian media story out there that talks about, you know, they absolutely have to get a nuclear weapon at this point. They have to get one because they need to be able to keep the calm in the Middle East. I'm not kidding you. This is how they're talking. So, by the way, if they absolutely have to get a nuclear weapon so that they can maintain calm and stability, we got huge problems, because the whole point of these negotiations is the idea that you're not going to get a nuclear weapon, and that we're not going to allow that. That's simply not going to be in the cards. And here we go again. I hate to sound like a broken record with this, but guess what? They'll lie to you and they'll tell you, oh yeah, we'll have these negotiations. But now they'll carve out the nuclear thing. They want to carve out the Strait of Hormuz. Oh no, that's ours. We control it. At some point, President Trump is just going to say enough is enough. And I think that might be sooner than later. But the world as well. And that's all part of this stuff with the news media and whatnot. Iran's not an underdog. It's an actual dangerous force in the Middle East. All right, folks, stay with us. We're going to come right back. Kyle Warren with you here in the 5 o'clock hour. Don't go anywhere.

0: I'd like to tell you about a man named Phineas who as a child survived the Holocaust. 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Today, Phineas is in his 80s. 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
1: With SRN News, I'm Jason Walker. Authorities in Monaco are saying very little right now, but an explosion has seriously injured three people at an upscale residential building in Monaco. Reports indicate a Ukrainian magnate and his family were those injured. A suspect was seen running from the scene shortly before the blast. Asian shares have followed Wall Street stocks higher, while the Japanese yen is trading near a 40-year low against the dollar. Shares in South Korea, Japan, and Taiwan rebounded. United States and Iran have separately announced they're sending delegates to Qatar this week, though Tehran insists it has not agreed to meet with the U.S. at, quote, any level. Recreational marijuana sales set to begin next year in Virginia. Still, the drug remains illegal at the federal level. This is SRN News.
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6: Overnight will be cloudy and humid with a low of 81. On Tuesday, expect humidity and considerable cloudiness with a chance of heavy thunderstorms in the afternoon. These storms could lead to temporary flooding on roads and poor drainage areas. The high will reach 93 degrees. Tuesday night will bring widely separated evening thunderstorms, then mainly clear skies and humidity with a low of 78. I'm meteorologist Jason Caterina. That's your exclusive AccuWeather forecast on AM 930.

And in this segment of the program this morning, we're going to listen back to a great conversation that we had recently with Ashley Rowland from Game Day Men's Health in Sarasota. She's a nurse practitioner there, and we've been talking with Ashley now for a long time about all the great things that Game Day can offer men in terms of feeling better, getting your energy level back, literally getting back in the game, addressing intimacy issues, and much more. And you can get in touch with Game Day Men's Health at 941-233-8119. That's 941-233-8119.

0: incredibly interesting. Is it a way of treating injuries in perhaps a different way than we're traditionally know about?
1: Yes, it actually, we are seeing a lot more people come in and request that. Chiropractors are really starting to use it. It's like an alternative medicine that you don't see in general orthopedic care.
0: Very interesting. So how does it work? I mean, the word is shockwave, but kind of walk us through, what kind of injuries do you typically see with this?
1: So the shockwave, I mean, that word in itself can be kind of intimidating. It's extracorporeal shockwave therapy, and it uses high-energy acoustic waves, actually, and it triggers the body's natural healing process. So we see people who come in with more like tendonitises, shoulder pain, back pain, people who, you know, I wake up, I'm getting older, I don't know, old injuries, and I haven't been able to turn my head. And people, my patients are like, what's wrong? I'm like, I don't know, you know, I slept wrong. And so I've had the girls go in and use the shockwave machine, or the Gainswave is the one we actually have in the office now, and go along those muscles that are tightened up to help loosen that. And that is one way that it works, is it helps relax muscles and helps break down scar tissue, helps break down calcifications that are the result of an injury.
0: Well, that sounds very futuristic and high-tech, essentially. So you're talking about, especially, you talk about tendonitis, other muscle injuries, or if people have pulled muscles, or perhaps they've been injured in some other method, you know, minor injuries, this kind of thing, or what's the spectrum of this?
1: So it mostly targets soft tissue. Soft tissue would include bone, ligaments, tendons. And so again, that tendonitis, people with sprains like those, ankle sprains, anything like that, because what happens is those are very avascular areas, meaning they don't get a lot of blood flow. So when you target an area with that shockwave therapy, you're stimulating the blood flow to that area. So you're sending these repairing agents, increasing the collagen production, the stem cell production in that area that doesn't get a lot of blood flow in the first place. So then at that point, then it also, over time, you know how when you have an injury such as a muscle sprain or something like that, it starts getting very stiff, and then it doesn't move as well. So that's where the calcification goes comes in, is your body is trying to repair, but unfortunately it leads to some scarring and some calcification, because that's what happens. So the shockwave goes in and breaks up that scar tissue and helps relax that attachment, either at the ligament, tendon, muscle as well. So it can help bone. Bone is used as a mineralization. So when you cause a little bit of damage or some microvascularization to that area, then it helps regenerate bone as well. When I worked in surgery, orthopedic surgeons would often microfracture bones that were very soft to kind of help regenerate that tissue or the strength of the bone.
0: Wow, that's really fascinating. And because you're talking about regenerating bone, I mean, again, this sounds kind of very science fiction-y, but it's a real development that we're talking about here. And it sounds to me that it would be fairly painless, I would expect, if you're using sound waves. It's, what does the patient go through when you use this kind of technology?
1: Kyle, I'm not really sure painless is exactly the term. I will tell you, like, I'm pretty honest, it's uncomfortable, and it is. So it is pretty intense. We do make it as comfortable as we can. So we turn the volume, or the intensity, I guess, is a better term, of that shockwave down until it's tolerable. But then we turn it up as the patient tolerates. We want that high intensity because it also helps with neurovascularization by desensitizing those nerve pain receptors that are overactivated when somebody experiences like long-term chronic pain.
0: Well, something like this is becoming available. I'm sure this kind of thing wasn't really available even in the near past, basically. But something else you mentioned about like chronic pain, certainly overuse of a particular joint or muscle in your body, these

0: these things build up over time. And so what game day is all about, especially in this case, is getting you back into the game, doing the activities that you love to do. And it may sound unorthodox, but that's because this is something that, again, perhaps you're not going to find just in the normal course of treatment, shall we say.
1: Yes. With orthopedics, typically you see a lot of injections, and I'm not opposed to steroid injections, but we know over and over with those, they do lead to further tissue breakdown and then non-healing of that body part. So this is an alternative way. The risks are pretty benign. You know, you don't see really any risk with this. It is a little uncomfortable when you're doing it, but almost immediately people see pain relief as soon as it's done. It is typically done as a like a treatment or a process. We offer typically one for free to let you at least see how it's going to work. But then most people buy packages. Typically, the more severe the injury, the more I typically recommend. It's like a therapy.
0: Does the treatment timing vary depending on what you're trying to make better?
1: It just depends on the area, I guess. So if it's a large muscle, of course, we're going to do a larger area versus us targeting a very small area. We're going to do a lesser amount of shockwave to that area. So if we have a large area to cover, we're, of course, going to have a larger, or it's going to be a longer process because more shockwaves will be delivered. We do use different tools as well. We have different attachments that target either deep or more superficial areas.
0: One of the things that really catches my attention here is this notion of helping your body heal naturally. And you just mentioned about injections and things like that, which you said can sort of, you know, create another issue altogether. But this is something that I think is really important to people today. If they can enhance what their body does naturally and then still be able to heal up and get back in the game, that seems to me to be a win-win.
1: Yeah, I think everybody wants to feel their best, and this helps provide some of that opportunity.
0: Well, how do you determine if somebody's a candidate for something like this? Typically, you know, men will come in for various reasons and various ailments or what have you. How do you decide or recommend this for somebody?
1: When most patients come in, they talk about their pain. They know why they're there for the most part. They get on our website. But if they do not and they're there for, you know, maybe hormone replacement, they're like, man, I've got this knee. I've got this, you know, this shoulder that's really bothering me. I'm seeing orthopedic because, you know, patients talk to me about stuff like that. And this is some of their complaints that just hurt. And then we start talking about the shockwave. Have they tried this? And then, like I said, they're going over. They've done these steroid injections. They're told they need a total shoulder replacement. And this kind of helps prolong or reduce the pain that they're struggling with. I'm not sure if it's necessarily a fix, but it can help reduce how much time or quality of life reduction they get related to that pain.
0: All right, we've been listening back to a conversation we had recently with Ashley Rowland from Game Day Men's Health in Sarasota. 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
5: This is John Catsimatidis with the Cat's Corner. I want to get something off my chest. We have too many professional politicians. I go back to that original movie, Mr. Smith Goes to Washington. We need common sense business people that go to Washington and they want to do the right job for everybody. We don't need professional politicians that go to Washington and are on the payroll of every lobbyist in Washington. That turns my stomach. And I live in New York State. I see what's happening in New York State. I see what's happening in California. I see what's happening in Illinois and these blue states. And I was a Bill Clinton Democrat and still good friends with President Clinton. Common sense, wanting to do the right thing for all Americans. And I think that is important. Let's vote for common sense. Not the smile, not necessarily the good-looking politician, not necessarily the person that's trying to tell you you're going to get everything for free. Think things out. That is today's Cat's Corner. I'm John Catsimatidis.
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2: Picture warm Gulf breezes, turquoise waters, white sand beaches. 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
1: All right, how cool is that? Steely Dan bringing us back in with a song that they wrote specifically, as I recall, for that movie FM. That was back in the late 70s, I think. FM. And it was kind of a, it was a pretty cool movie back in the day. But I think that, as I said, Steely Dan wrote that specifically for that film. But at any rate, one of their big hits as always. And folks, welcome back to the show. Kyle Warren with you, of course. And, telephone lines are 949-822-7959. And don't forget, you know, we've been telling you all about advanced podiatry and wound care. And if you're serving in the Tampa Bay area, or if you're on your way in to MacDill right now, we've had callers call in and say that just that very thing. Hey, I'm listening to your show. I'm heading into MacDill right now. 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You've been hearing about them here on this station for a very long time. They've helped a lot of people, and they can help you too. 727-896-4615. All right. So folks, as we're heading through into Tuesday morning at this point, you know, we've been talking about the Supreme Court decision on Election Day. And on Tuesday, though, we may be starting to get some other decisions. And that is going to be a part of the birthright citizenship. We'll also find out what the court is going to say about transgender athlete bans, also having to do with campaign financing and so forth. And so it's going to be some banner decisions coming down here, I think. And I can't imagine, especially where the transgender athlete bans are concerned, that somehow the law would allow biological males to compete against biological females. It's so out of kilter that it's not even funny. It's really something you would think, you know, try to explain this to someone from, I don't know, 20 years ago, 30 years ago, 50 years ago. And they probably look at you like you had four heads or something. You're telling me what? You're telling me that there are people who are going to go compete in these competitions, but they're actually a man, but they're going to be in quote women's sports. None of it makes any, it's, you got to twist yourself into a pretzel, you know, to do all this, right? To try to, you know, to a mental pretzel to try to make any of this work. And whenever that has to happen, when you have to do these mental gymnastics to try to connect all the dots, it doesn't work. And we know this. So, but we'll see what the Supreme Court has to say on some of these upcoming things. And I'm sure that 24 hours from now, we'll be talking about it right here on the program if we get these decisions. Well, I saw this. This is from Breitbart News. Many Democrats are not expressing American pride ahead of its semi-quincentennial celebration, as only 8% consider America the, quote, greatest country on earth. The results come from the latest weekly survey from The Economist / YouGov. Across the board, a majority say the U.S. is at least better than average. Specifically, 20% America is the greatest country. 20% said it is among the greatest, and 12% said it's better than average. Only 12% overall said America is worse than average, while 9% said among the worst, and 4% said the worst. Okay. I can't resist. I mean, how many ladies are on The View? Could they be the 4%? I don't know. Opinions vary significantly among political parties. Republicans are far more likely to describe America as the greatest country, 52%, followed by 28% of Republicans who said it is among the greatest countries. Democrats, however, do not feel as proud. Only 8% of Democrats describe America as the greatest country, while 16% said it is among the greatest. Stunningly, a plurality of Democrats, 23%, describe America as worse than average compared to other countries. And 15% said the U.S. is among the worst. 4% said America is the worst altogether. Another 13% of Democrats said America is above average. And 13% also described the country as better than average. A plurality of self-described liberals in the survey, 26%, describe America as worse than average, compared with a majority of conservatives, 53%, who said America is the greatest country. Wow. Well, you know, my friends, I think that as we see all these wonderful people that have come from Europe and other places to come for the soccer games, they are saying things and reacting to this country in ways that have got to be making the Democrats infuriated as they sit around the picnic table in the vaunted halls of Democrat Party power. They have got to be sitting there conniving and probably had a Zoom meeting with those now in the Obama's Hall of Doom, which is recently opened, as we know. And I'm sure that they're all asking the same question. How is it possible that these people have come to this country to visit and think it's one of the greatest places that they've ever visited or ever seen? And even more importantly, they seem to be surprised at what they're finding. They seem to be really surprised. Like, wait a minute. You mean Americans are nice? They're generous? They're helpful. They're decent people. The food is great. The places are great. Everything just is amazing. And they have air conditioning, for one thing. But the idea is this. You know, they've been told, you know, some pretty big whoppers of lies about America and what it's all about and how awful it is. And everybody's shooting each other every 5 seconds. And it's a terrible place to be. And look, and they're not as informed or evolved as we are politically. And look at what they're doing. But you know what? They're finding out that there are good and decent people across the highways and byways. They open their hearts to these people, their hospitality. And the Democrats, who are, as we speak, sitting around the picnic table in the vaunted halls of Democrat Party power, they don't know what to do, because their whole shtick is to make sure that America is the worst or among the worst or the worst, because that's where they try to derive a lot of their political momentum from. You get the Zohran Mamdanis and the other crazy Democrat socialists, communists, Marxists, basically. And their whole thing is based on America's broken, America's bad, America's based on bad things. We're here to fix all that and put it all right. And finally, we're here to save you from yourselves. And it's really, this is the whole point. This is what they do. This is their job. But you know what? It's going to be much harder to convince people of that, especially as Americans see our own country, even through fresh eyes of those who've come to visit for the World Cup. It's amazing. All right, folks, thanks for listening this morning. Hold fast to that which is good. We will see you bright and early tomorrow morning. Kyle Warren saying, take care out there.
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3: With SRN News, I'm Rich Thomason in Washington. We'll be hearing from the nation's highest court later this morning.
4: The Supreme Court scheduled to issue the final rulings of its nine-month term. One of the outstanding cases involves President Trump's executive order to limit birthright citizenship. At issue is babies born to parents who are not in this country legally. Another closely watched case involves transgender athletes. The high court weighing the legality of laws in Idaho and West Virginia that bar transgender athletes from competing in female sports. Laura Winters reporting.
3: In Venezuela, it's a race against time for search and rescue crews hunting for survivors of last week's devastating earthquakes, BBC's Will Grant.
5: Most family members waiting for their missing loved ones to be pulled from the rubble increasingly accept that the chances of that happening are extremely slim. There have been a series of moments which have raised the spirits of the rescuers and the nation alike, from babies and small children being reunited with their desperate parents, to a man being recovered after spending more than 100 hours under tons of concrete slabs and twisted metal. The government is being roundly criticized by the relatives for what they see as failings in launching and then coordinating the emergency response.
3: SRN News and our parent company Salem Media, partnering with Christian nonprofit Food for the Poor to rush emergency aid to victims of the tragedy. Listeners who'd like to help can find an online banner at the top of our website, srnnews.com. Record heat will soon be settling in from the country's midsection to the northeast, if it hasn't already. Dangerously high temperatures and humidity expected right on into the July 4th weekend. All of the usual warnings in place. Stay hydrated, as cool as possible, and don't forget about neighbors and pets. On Wall Street, Dow futures 82 points higher. This is SRN News. Americans weigh in on prayer in school.
6: According to the latest from the Pew Research Center, 78% of adults believe the public schools should allow students to voluntarily pray in student-led groups. 57% think coaches should be allowed to lead their teams in prayer, and 46% support teachers leading their classes in prayer. However, strong majorities of Americans who like the idea of coaches and teachers leading prayer do not want any student to be forced to participate. Michael Harrington reporting.
3: A gay rights activist is suing the Department of War, demanding to know if Scouting America agreed to ban boys living as girls in a deal with the Pentagon. James Dale, who filed a complaint in the New York City federal court, claims that both sides have provided conflicting answers. The War Department announced an agreement with Scouting America back in February, and Secretary Pete Hegseth said would refocus the organization away from diversity initiatives and other woke policies. This is SRN News. It's a thing to do in the Central Alps, even in the midst of a punishing heat wave.
7: Fiedlers at a festival in Basel, Switzerland, turned city fountains into rehearsal spaces during Europe's June heat wave. From Friday to Sunday, singers and Alphorn players performed throughout the city. Spontaneous yodeling echoed through restaurants, surprising diners who later joined in. About 12,000 performers and nearly 200,000 visitors attended the festival. This year, fountain rehearsals became the festival's defining image as the city battled record temperatures. The festival included yodeling, Alphorn playing, and flag throwing competitions. Keith Peters reporting.
3: It was on this date, back in 1958, the Senate passed the Alaska Statehood Bill, Alaska joining the Union January 3rd of 1959, 49th state, followed closely by Hawaii. More details, srnnews.com.
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19: Today, expect humid conditions with significant cloud cover and the possibility of a few intense thunderstorms later in the day. These storms could lead to temporary flooding on roads and areas with poor drainage. The high will reach 93 degrees. Tonight, anticipate isolated evening thunderstorms. Otherwise, the skies will be mostly clear and muggy with a low of 78. I'm meteorologist Jason Caterina. That's your exclusive AccuWeather forecast on AM 930, The Answer.
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20: And
13: a very good morning to you on O'Connor and Company. I'm Larry O'Connor, and of course, we're always firmly ensconced behind the microphone of our flagship station, WMAL, in Washington, D.C. But today, we're in Gotham, New York City. City so nice, I'm told they've named it twice. I didn't quite figure that out, though, because the city is New York and the state is New York, so they didn't name the city twice. You see what I'm getting at? It's a confusing place, but we like it. Why not? It's our country's biggest city, and it's going to be very exciting this week because of the 4th of July celebrations. In fact, we've got one of our own correspondents, Town Hall Salem, Washington correspondent Willie Nelson, who we've spoken to several times on the program. He is currently on a helicopter on his way to the USS Arlington, and then he'll be steaming into New York Harbor with the United States Navy as part of the Armada, joining the New York Harbor here and all the celebrations for July 4th. It's pretty remarkable if you think about it. 250 years ago, it was the British Navy that was steaming. Well, they weren't steaming. They had sails and wind, but you get the point. They were plowing into New York Harbor to try to get those colonists in line. And here we are 250 years later, and there's our own Willie Nelson out there boarding a helicopter and heading out to the USS Arlington so the U.S. Navy can do a bit of a victory lap. We're going to check in with Willie later in the program, courtesy of the United States Navy, and we thank all of our friends there for making that happen. Can't wait. Also, later in the program, in this hour, Tom Newmark is an expert on parents' rights and the wokeification of our schools. Department of Education now with a new Title IX complaint, not just on Northern Virginia and the Washington area, but now on multiple jurisdictions in Maryland. Apparently, these counties surrounding Washington, D.C. really want to test Title IX, test the Department of Education. And, well, the Department of Education has said game on. So we'll give you the details about that. All has to do with gender policies. Also, Ken Cuccinelli is going to join us. He's, of course, the chairman of the Election Transparency Initiative, formerly Attorney General of Virginia. Talk about yesterday's Supreme Court rulings. We're also going to check in with Dr. Kevin Roberts of Heritage Foundation. It's a loaded program, but I want to start with this decision yesterday from the Supreme Court. There were quite a few of them, and a lot of them were good. A lot of the decisions yesterday upheld the executive branch's right to hire and fire people. That's important. It reverses a Woodrow Wilson initiative that you can't fire a civil servant. You can't fire an employee of the federal government. Of course you can. The president can do whatever he wants when it comes to that. Somebody put out on social media yesterday, is this what you wanted, MAGA Republicans? Just imagine the next Democrat president coming in and firing 300,000 government employees, civil servants. Is that what you want, MAGA Republicans? Is that what you voted for? Yes. 100% yes. And I know there's a lot of people listening in the Washington area who are those civil servants who do work for the government. I get it. But I also know that you know that most of the people you're working with, they've got an agenda. And oftentimes they work against the president's agenda. I know you're not like that. But many of them are. And if a president identifies it, they should be able to clean house. Understandable. And also, if Congress doesn't want a president to be able to do that, well, they can always write a law. They can always change the statute. All right, so there's that. But the big one, the one that got everybody's attention, had to do with Election Day. And I got to tell you, this surprised everyone. How many times, how many experts, how many constitutional scholars, our own legal analyst, Hans von Spakovsky, who is not only a constitutional expert, but also a former DOJ official. He's a former election official. He's written half of the election laws or enforced those election laws from the DOJ. And he was quite confident that the Supreme Court was going to rule logically and quite reasonably that Election Day means Election Day. Apparently not. Amy Coney Barrett wrote the dissent. She was the deciding vote. And well, right now, we have to still continue with the madness of states going ahead and counting ballots well after Election Day, accepting ballots well after Election Day. And of course, in California, they accept ballots without even a postmark after Election Day. Here's Stephen Miller, Deputy Chief of Staff of the White House, responding to it yesterday.
18: Justice Roberts and Justice Barrett decided to cave to the radical left. Alito was so clear in his wording about what Election Day means. Nobody could read the statute, could read that opinion, could read what Alito wrote and come to any other conclusion. It's Election Day, not Election Week, not Election Month, not Election Months. So this was really a travesty, and it underscores, Laura, why we have to keep fighting to pass the Save America Act. 80 million Americans elected a Republican Senate majority, and they elected a Republican Congress to deliver on this fundamental priority. It must get done.
13: In fact, the president earlier in the day at an Oval Office signing of an executive order or what have you, he was responding as well. He wasn't quite as fired up as Stephen Miller, though. I have to say he was almost quietly resolved, circumspect, and just sort of you could sense the simmering underneath the surface. But here's the president responding to questions. In fact, Town Hall Media's own Cameron Arkin was part of the White House pool yesterday. He asked a couple of these questions, too. Let's go straight to the Oval Office so you can see what the president had to say.
20: Because of the mail-in ballot ruling, which was a little bit surprising, gives people more time to vote illegally, let's say. But the SAVE Act is even more important, and that's the right. You have to be a citizen of our country. Okay, you have to show you're a citizen of our country, called citizenship. Voter ID by photo voter ID, and no mail-in ballots unless you're in the military, disabled, you're ill, or you're away, or even on a vacation. We're being very open about it. It's pretty easy. And we'll have honest elections. But the ruling, which a lot of people were waiting for, that was a ruling that was, I think it was very detrimental to honest elections. But it is what it is. Basically, they're keeping it a little bit the way it is now. They may have a little bit of a restriction on based on the word.
21: About firing a parliamentarian.
20: And then you have the very important one, the Slaughter case, which we'll talk about if you ask that question. But the parliamentarian, what were you asking about?
21: Yeah, have you talked with Thune about?
20: I have. No, I can't imagine why you keep a woman that was put there by Harry Reid and Barack Hussein Obama. I cannot understand it. The leader has the right to fire the person at will and put somebody else there. That would be, because we get so many negative rulings from her, the parliamentarian. She's been there for years, and she was put there by Harry Reid and Barack Hussein Obama. Harry Reid was a bad guy, and he was the leader, and he put her. And the speaker has the right to immediately fire her and put somebody else there. And it's not even believable that she's still there. She's obviously a good politician or something.
13: All right. Let's pick up right from there, and then we'll go back to some of the other. But by the way, do you notice that there's this just sort of a calm resolve to the president on this? He wasn't screaming. He wasn't shouting. Didn't even raise his voice. Just, yeah, this is surprising. Shouldn't have happened. Another reason why we need the Save America Act, why we need to reinforce through legislation election integrity. And then he was asked about the parliamentarian, because one of the ways that they can get the Save America Act through is that they can attach it to the reconciliation packages that they just need a bare majority for. And there can be an argument made that this does in fact fall under the confines of reconciliation, because you can tie funding to it and attach it to the budget, and states don't get money to run their elections unless they adhere to these provisions and that sort of thing. But the parliamentarian says, no, you can't do it. Where is John Thune on this? Why can't he step forward? You know, there's another gentleman who used to be the majority leader for the Republicans in the United States Senate. His name was Robert Dole, World War II hero. I voted for him for president. You probably did, too. A great man. He was majority leader, and the parliamentarian came up. I can't remember what the details of the decision were, but the parliamentarian came up with an opinion that was contrary to the Republicans' agenda, was contrary to the voters who made the Republicans the majority in the Senate. Parliamentarian came up, said, no, you can't do that. Bob Dole said, hold on, I'm the majority leader of the Senate. I represent the voters of America who made me the Republican leader through their votes for a majority of Republicans in this Senate. This is what the voters want. And I assure you, whatever that issue was, it wasn't something like making sure that only U.S. citizens can register to vote. It wasn't something that 80% of all Americans agreed on. But nevertheless, when the parliamentarian came back to Senator Bob Dole, Leader Bob Dole, same title as you, Mr. Thune, Leader. Parliamentarian came back and said, sorry, you can't do that. You know what Bob Dole did? Bob Dole said, thank you for your opinion. Clean out your desk. You're fired. And then he hired a new parliamentarian. And then he got it done. What am I missing? What am I missing? And by the way, if John Thune can't do that, if he won't do that, if he refuses to do that, don't you deserve an explanation? Don't you deserve more than just responding to a reporter's question? Don't you think that Leader Thune should make a public statement to the 80% of Americans who want this to happen, and more importantly, to all of the Republicans who every 2 years donate money, knock on doors, hand out mailers, volunteer, activate, advocate, organize, and get Republicans voted into the Senate so they can have a majority? Don't you deserve an explanation as to why he's not doing the basic of the SAVE Act? More from the president's reaction yesterday on this decision, where he named names every senator who's standing in the way. Next.
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13: Senator Eric Schmidt of Missouri, he's one of the good guys, former Attorney General of Missouri as well. He understands the law, he understands the Constitution, he understands how it applies to our lives, and he understands the basic understanding of meaning of English words. When a statute says election day, it means the day of the election. It's funny, a lot of people are just like, oh, election day, that means you can't have early voting. No, the fundamental sort of pivot point here, because listen, I'd love to get rid of early voting as well. But the argument here is you got to count the ballots that come in by election day, period. If they come in after election day, then that's after the election. Why is this hard? And then just so you know, Amy Coney Barrett's logic here is that there's leeway in the statute so that states can determine it on their own. And if Congress wants to make up for that, they can just clean up the language and pass a new law. They can't even pass a law guaranteeing that only citizens are voting. And anybody who thinks that this original statute didn't mean that election day was election day, the day of the election, this is Alice through the looking glass stuff. Eric Schmidt of Missouri, who's a really good guy, and he, by the way, endorsed my friend Chris DeGaulle, who's running for Congress in Missouri. That's DeGaulleForCongress.com. DeGaulleForCongress.com. Throw 20 bucks his way. He took to social media and he quoted part of Samuel Alito's dissent, said, bottom line, today's decision leaves open opportunities for voter fraud that may further undermine Americans' faith in the integrity of this country's election, period. That's the problem here. Win or lose, Republican, Democrat, MAGA, or socialist, we need to have confidence in our elections. Here's President Trump finally doing what John Thune refuses to do, naming names. John Thune gets in front of a microphone and says, oh, I don't know, we don't have the votes. Republicans don't support it either. We don't have the votes. Who? I support it. I support it, but I don't have the votes for it. Name names. Tell me who's against it. And by the way, what are you doing to punish those senators? You're the leader. That's what leaders do. When Nancy Pelosi had small, slim majorities, if Democrats didn't fall in line, if they didn't do what she said, you think that she just went, well, what are you going to do? No. She spanked them. She took them to the woodshed. She drew blood. They knew not to cross her. Here's President Trump yesterday naming those names that Leader Thune refuses to name.
3: Yes.
4: Thank you, Mr. President. You were posting about how important it is to get the Save America Act passed. Who do you see as the biggest hurdle to getting this across the finish line?
20: Well, it's held up in the Senate. And frankly, if you terminated the filibuster, you just need 50 votes, and we have 53. And then you have J.D. So the Democrats are going to terminate the filibuster. But if you did reconciliation, you could do it with 50 votes. I mean, the best would be to terminate the filibuster, but for some reason. But you have the same basic people. But even Rand Paul is in favor of the Save America Act, if you can believe it. Think of it. Rand Paul is strongly in favor. He's fighting for it. So that's good news. But you would have Lisa Murkowski always against things like this. Nobody knows why. I think I know why. But you have Lisa Murkowski, you have Susan Collins, you have Tillis is against, and he's not in office because of me, so he holds me, you know, because I wouldn't endorse him. I think you have Senator Cassidy against it, too.
4: I think he supports it this time.
20: And I think you have Mitch McConnell against it, too. Mitch McConnell, who's very disloyal to John Thune. You know, John Thune was a very good person for him. I mean, he was a very loyal person, and Mitch McConnell's against him almost all the time because he's angry, I guess, probably at me.
5: Mr. President,
4: yeah. What about Democrats, Mr. President? Are there any you think you could change their minds?
20: Democrats should do it, too. I mean, you probably get one Democrat who's, you know, a common-sense Democrat, you know, who that is. And everybody should vote for this. This is the Save America Act. Voter ID, with photo, ideally, but voter ID, proof of citizenship, and no mail-in ballots, which is, to my way of thinking, maybe the most important of all because it's so corrupt. But you have exceptions if you're away, exceptions for the military, they're deployed, exception, illness, disability, you have exceptions, strong exceptions.
13: Ken Cuccinelli of the Election Transparency Initiative is going to be joining us in the 7 o'clock hour to talk through these details. Also, there is a light at the end of the tunnel, theoretically. Speaker Mike Johnson says that he's going to attach the Save America Act to the next defense supplemental bill that needs to get passed. We'll see if that passes muster. We'll see. It's frustrating, but we live to fight another day.
5: With things moving fast to resolve the situation in the Middle East, the headlines may change, but the fundamentals haven't. America's debt continues to climb, and uncertainty still hangs over the global economy. 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
7: He said that out of 50 years of studying marriages, he said the ones that are the most healthy are the ones where when conflict happens, people move toward their mate. And not just conflict. If I reach out to Tori and I'm like going to go grab her hand, she responds positively to that and, you know, grabs my hand. If I put my arm around her, she kind of snuggles up into my arm. So when I'm moving toward her, she moves toward me. The difficult part is when you're at odds with each other. Mm. And that's why even science has come out now, research has come out now that shows that like 20 seconds of physical touch, like just a hug, can reset things emotionally for you.
8: Hear more from Jason and his wife, Tori, on simple adjustments you can make in your marriage at familyminute.org.
9: RN News, Amit Thomason in Washington. We'll be hearing from the nation's highest court later this morning, scheduled to issue the final rulings of its nine-month term. One of the outstanding cases involves President Trump's executive order limiting birthright citizenship. In Venezuela, it's a race against the clock for search and rescue crews looking for survivors of last week's devastating earthquakes, the death toll now topping 1,700. Record heat will soon be settling in from the country's midsection all the way into the northeast. Dangerously high temperatures and humidity levels are expected right into the July 4th weekend. All of the usual warnings are in place. Stay hydrated, stay as cool as you can, and don't forget about vulnerable neighbors and pets. On Wall Street this morning, stock futures so far have been higher. The Dow futures are up 86 points. NASDAQ futures ahead 59 points. More details, srnnews.com.
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26: From firearms and personal security to defense of the Second Amendment, BearingArms.com is the clearinghouse for guns, ammo, and the Second Amendment.
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12: Today will be humid with significant cloud cover, expecting a couple of intense thunderstorms later in the afternoon. These storms could bring heavy rain that may lead to temporary flooding on roads and poorly drained areas. The temperature will reach as high as 93. Tonight, we can anticipate a few isolated evening thunderstorms, with the rest of the night mainly clear and humid. The low will be around 78 degrees. I'm meteorologist Jason Caterina. That's your exclusive AccuWeather forecast on AM 930 The Answer.
13: We're in the Relief Factor studios this morning on O'Connor and Company. This time, those studios are in New York City. Great to be here in Gotham. We'll be here for a couple of days before we return back to the nation's capital for the big 4th of July celebrations. 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

0: Yeah, sometimes you wake up and you think, yeah, the Republic is going to crumble any moment now. I'm trying to keep a smile on my face, but we can't agree on certain fundamentals like Election Day being Election Day. And when you've got the rise of Marxists on the left, and that's what they are. They are Marxists. And this is a slow, maybe not so slow march toward upending everything that America has stood for. That's who they are. I'm sorry I keep dwelling on this, but this is an existential election now. If you allow Democrats to gain power, I don't care who the Democrat is in your district, okay? I'm sorry. Unless they speak out and say, no, I want to expel these people. Unless the Democrat in your district endorses the Republican running against these socialists, then that Democrat in your district is part of the problem. If they're an incumbent Democrat, you've got to get them out of office. If they're a Democrat running against a Republican candidate, incumbent that you know you're not happy with because of X, Y, or Z, I don't care. You need to support that Republican, and you need to keep Democrats from gaining power. We need to look at this election like European parliamentary elections. You're voting for the person who is wearing the right jersey. All right, because if the Democrat jerseys win, if they get the majority, the socialists have won and they have taken power, and you cannot let that happen. The president yesterday was unequivocal about this. And by the way, he is the right man in the right place to lead this fight. Here was the president calling these socialists exactly what they are.
1: Well, I think it's a big threat to our nation, actually. Because it's not socialism, it's really communism. They use the word social democrat because it sounds so nice, but it's really communism you're talking about. I think it's the biggest threat to our nation there is, maybe since our founding. That includes World War I, World War II, September 11th. It includes the Pearl Harbor attack. I think this is the biggest threat to our nation. People will smile when I say that, but the smart people are going to say, you know, he's probably right. It's basically introducing communism into the United States of America. There's never been anything so dangerous.
0: Of course he's right. And you don't have to be smart. Donald Trump in this case is not an oracle, okay? I'm not praising Trump here and worshiping at the MAGA idol. All he's doing is paying attention. It doesn't take a superpower, guys. Just listen to them. Here's David Jenkins. He's one of the leaders of DSA, Democrats Socialists of America. Here, just listen to David Jenkins.
2: I mean, our goal is liberation. Our goal is communism.
0: What more do you want? He's a leader of DSA. He says our goal is communism. Trump says it's not really socialism, it's communism. The threat is communism. And Jake Tapper will clutch his pearls. Caitlin Collins on CNN said, well, you know, socialism isn't really communism. Caitlin, what's the difference? Literally. I'm not saying that rhetorically. I would like you to explain the difference. And this one candidate in New York City, Chevalier. Yeah, Chevalier has said, and I quote now, better than quote her, it has been revealed that she had a Twitter account. On that Twitter account, she praised Stalin, Castro, Marx, Lenin, Ho Chi Minh, Kim Il-sung. Ed Morrissey at Hot Air wrote, the DSA and its candidates aspire to remake America into the societies created by Stalin, Fidel, Che, and Kim's. Not the Norwegian and Swedish flirtations with socialism. This is not Norway, guys. Norway is not a socialist state. Look it up. Capitalism thrives. Corporations thrive outside of the confines of government control. These guys celebrate Castro. And this Congresswoman Chevalier is running for Congress in the 13th District. These tweets that she put out, celebrating Mao, celebrating Lenin, a mass murderer, both of them mass murderers. These were from 2022. This is not Graham Plattner saying, oh, well, that was in my past. I was a different man then. I have PTSD and it's done. No, this woman was tweeting this when Biden was president. And then she deleted the account, thinking it would go away. Ed Morrissey continues, this vision offered by Chevalier and the DSA, which increasingly controls the Democrat Party, not of beneficent communal policies, but flat-out communist totalitarianism. Ed Morrissey, my colleague at Town Hall Media, wrote at Hot Air yesterday, and he's 100% right. And we are paying attention. You need to pay attention. Kevin Roberts, Heritage Foundation, is going to join us next. We'll talk about this, but more importantly, on the upside, we'll talk about American greatness and how we keep it.
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10: Birthright. With SRN News, I'm Rich Thomason in Washington. President Trump says a Supreme Court ruling allowing states to count late-arriving mail-in ballots underscores the importance of Congress passing the Save America Act to ensure election integrity. As for the High Court's ruling, the president says it does come as something of a surprise. Among key Supreme Court rulings expected to be released today, a case focusing on the president's executive order that limits birthright citizenship. The High Court also expected to weigh in on the legality of Idaho and West Virginia laws that bar transgender athletes from competing in female sports. Extreme heat advisories, watches, warnings posted across a wide area from the Midwest to the Mid-Atlantic and Northeast as a dangerous heat wave settles in. On Wall Street, Dow futures 105 points higher. More details, srnnews.com.
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17: Today, expect humid conditions with significant cloud cover and the possibility of a few intense thunderstorms later in the day. These storms could lead to temporary flooding on roads and areas with poor drainage. The high will reach 93 degrees. Tonight, anticipate isolated evening thunderstorms. Otherwise, the skies will be mostly clear and muggy with a low of 78. I'm meteorologist Jason Caterina. That's your exclusive AccuWeather forecast on AM 930, The Answer.
0: Kevin Roberts is the star of The Kevin Roberts Show. That's a podcast that you can get on all platforms, including the Salem Podcast Network. New announcement there that The Kevin Roberts Show is available on the vast Town Hall Salem Podcast Network. I happen to be his podcast buddy. I'm his co-host on that Kevin Roberts Show, and we travel the world doing great podcast conversations. And here he is, Dr. Kevin. Oh, by the way, he's also the president of the Heritage Foundation. I always forget that part of your resume, Kevin. Thanks for joining us this morning.
18: Larry O'Connor, it's great to be with you. Congratulations on the new show. Thanks for coming to London recently with me. I really appreciated your colleagues dressing you up in a nice George Washington uniform for the occasion.
0: You saw that. Yes, that was the radio production team who made it look like I was there to finish the job. But we're here to celebrate American greatness. Actually, the news cycle right now, when you see the rise of social

0: Washington's existence, but not by a long shot.
1: No, that's exactly right. You know, it seems like a generation ago, I was a practicing scholarly academic historian, and my specialty was not just slavery writ large, but slaves themselves, trying to pour through the records of social history to bring, to sort of put a human face on slaves. And sometimes it surprises people that the conservative CEO, the Conservative Heritage Foundation, would have that academic interest, which I still have. But they go hand in hand, because what we want to celebrate as conservatives, as Americans, is the fact that while we have warts in our history, the mechanisms for creating emancipation, the mechanism for ending slavery and bringing freedom to anyone in this country were put in the 1770s and 1780s. And you can see that on full display at Mount Vernon.
0: That's right. Oh, the rationale behind the abolition movement. When Abraham Lincoln was fighting, literally, and leading the nation into war, responding to the War of the Southern States there, he was citing the Declaration of Independence as the rationale and the logic behind it. That's what makes these founding documents so powerful, right? Dr. Roberts, I've heard you talk about this before, that these principles and these ideas transcend what's going on in today's news cycle.
1: Oh, it does. And look, I mean, consider me a nerd. I guess I am. It gives me chills as you talk
0: are.
1: About it. Because
0: you
1: think
0: were
1: about
0: very much a nerd, Dr. Roberts.
1: Fair enough. Each generation of American political leaders have seen the Declaration and the Constitution as touchstones. Yeah. And then fast forward to 1963, to what I think is the greatest speech delivered by an American, Martin Luther King Jr.'s speech on the steps of the Lincoln Memorial. On what did he base that speech? The Declaration of Independence. And he said that in 1776, with that phrase, all men were created equal, that Americans, that generation of Americans, delivered or issued a promissory note, which still needed to be paid. He didn't say we need to have a violent rebellion, just like the American Revolution itself, which was conservative in that it wanted to actually restore the proper balance between order and liberty. King was pointing to the Declaration saying, let us be sure that we live out its promise. This is precisely what George Washington would say. It's precisely what Andrew Jackson would say. It's precisely what Lincoln and Teddy Roosevelt and every president since has said. This is the week of all weeks in our lifetimes to celebrate that beautiful inheritance from the Declaration.
0: And yet, Kevin Roberts, Heritage Foundation, and yet, what's happening right now today, this week, last week, we are seeing elections in New York, in Colorado, in other parts of this country, deep blue parts, where we're seeing socialists being embraced. These are Marxists. These aren't just, you know, oh, we want Norway to have a nice healthcare system. And they're taking that line, all men are created equal, to mean, yeah, that's why we need socialism. Can you please sort of sort this out for us from the foundational American conservative perspective as to how there is no place in our country and our Constitution does not harmonize with what these Marxists are bringing to the table?
1: Well, let me write you a headline, first of all. That analysis, that the phrase all men are created equal should lead us to implement socialist policies in 2026 would get an F minus. In fact, I would be tempted in the classroom to rip that test in half and give it back to the student and start over. In other words, there's no room for that interpretation whatsoever. It's a historical anomaly.
0: Explain why, though. I need you to explain why, because they'll say, oh, no, equal equity. We need everyone to be treated the same. Everyone needs to have the same outcome. That's what equal means.
1: Well, first of all, sorry to be pedantic, but, you know, I'm a historian, so a sequence and chronology are very important to me. The concepts of economic socialism, economic leveling, as you and I and modern Americans know them, weren't around in the 1770s. So it was literally impossible for the founders mentally, intellectually to conceive of something like that. But the second thing is, let's say that these folks, like Mamdani, et cetera, say, well, the Declaration, the Constitution are living documents. We can apply these principles. No, it's not a principle that you're going to use government from the Declaration, that you're going to use government as a tool to, quote unquote, economically level the playing field, which is to say nothing of the much bigger issue, which we happen to know from examples of history that we're living through right now. Look, for example, at Cuba and North Korea, where socialism has been tried, it has failed 100% of the time. And so it leads me to this concluding point about these commentaries from these political leaders, Larry, and it's this. You can't love what you don't know. And so while we can and we ought to rail against the nonsense that's being espoused by these leaders, we also have to take a step back and say, this is precisely why it's so important that we get education policy right in this country. It's precisely why that in this new dawn of universal school choice in a majority of our states, the first federal school choice program, that we understand that that public policy tool, which sounds a little boring, is life-changing. And what it's going to do is reintroduce into American curricula a knowledge of early American history, which because of that story can do nothing but help you love your country. So while it's very frustrating in 2026 to hear these knuckleheads who've been elected to some of these important positions, I'm optimistic about the next few and several years that we're going to turn the corner.
0: All right. Kevin Roberts, Heritage Foundation, stay with us. I want to challenge you on one very specific argument that I'm hearing these days from these socialists. Like, listen, we already have socialism. We have public roads. We have fire departments. We have school systems. There you have socialism, no different than the government taking over our hospitals and our doctors. Kevin Roberts will reply to that coming up in a moment. And then we'll talk a little bit more about England, about London, about our relationship with the motherland and how it still resonates today, this week of our independence. Keep it here. It's O'Connor and Company.
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0: The Institute has received more than $35 million in philanthropic commitments.
1: Boy, we might want to look into where that $35 million came from. It didn't come from Paul Pelosi's stock exchanges. Although, listen, if the Pelosi Institute at UC Berkeley was basically designed around day trading and how to maximize insider information to grow wealth, you have my attention. I might sign up for a course or two. But as you heard, it's not going to be that. According to the mission and pillars of the Pelosi Institute, before I even get into this, for God's sake, just sit on the sofa and watch Matlock. Or you can stream old episodes of Murder, She Wrote, if Angela Lansbury is more your speed. Even Dynasty, I think you can watch. There's a whole channel devoted to Dallas reruns. Or if you don't want to watch TV, that's fine. Go for hikes. Just beautiful nature trails in the Bay Area. Get a boat. Take up golf. Unplug. Hey, I got an idea. Spend time with your husband. Spend time with your children and your grandchildren. What is wrong with people? For all of us who were just constantly looking at the possibilities of our retirement and planning out all of the things that we want to do when we don't. And I love my job. Don't get me wrong. I have no interest in retiring for any time soon. But I do plan to retire. I do plan to unplug. I do plan to remove myself from all of this and hand it off to somebody else, somebody younger, somebody ready to work at this fevered pace. That's where Nancy Pelosi should be. Frankly, it's where she should have been about 15, maybe 20 years ago. She's 86. And she's starting the Pelosi Institute at the UC Berkeley with $35 million of seed money. Boy, follow that money, guys. We need some intrepid. James O'Keefe needs to do some undercover video work on that $35 million. All right, the missions and pillars of the Pelosi Institute. It aims to address challenges like polarization. So Nancy Pelosi is going to mend our polarization. The woman who stood up behind Donald Trump after his State of the Union and dramatically tore the pages. The woman who mockingly applauded Donald Trump with her extended arms to demon. The woman who said that Donald Trump was an illegitimate president and led the impeachment, the fake impeachment over him, led the investigation into Russian collusion, led the January 6th kangaroo court investigation. She's going to study and give advice over polarization. What, is she going to be studying how best to polarize us? Is that what it's about? AI's impact on democracy, climate and economic issues. Have you noticed that this new brand of socialists, these radical Marxists who are taking over Nancy Pelosi's party, have you noticed they don't talk about the climate much anymore? What happened to that? You've noticed that, right? They talk about all the things that are their agenda. It was all about climate. Greta Thunberg doesn't even talk about the climate anymore. That's fascinating and noteworthy. It was the existential threat to our world. We only had 8 years left. No, it's 6 years. No, it's 12 years. Now they don't talk about it much at all. I wonder why. But she's going to. Pelosi's going to look at climate / economic issues. I guess it's how to profit from climate policies. Human and civil rights and institutional reforms. The woman who rode roughshod over our institutions now wants to reform them. It's going to support faculty research, host visiting fellows from politics. Oh, I love the fellows. It's going to offer undergraduate courses reaching hundreds of students annually and promote public service. Pelosi has emphasized equipping the next generation with tools for democratic institutions while bridging academia and real-world governance. She's going to co-teach a course, by the way, on Congress starting in spring of 2027. She's helping to raise funds, no surprise there, bringing in high-profile speakers from both parties, sure. Liz Cheney will be the Republican. Maybe Adam Kinzinger. In contributing her experience, her network, and an exhibit on her career will open at the Bancroft Library in spring of 27 and later move to the Institute. They have a $50 million fundraising goal, by the way. They've only got the $35 million right now. I would just like to point out that I believe more money has been raised and more plans and infrastructure have already been created for the Pelosi Institute than for the Biden Presidential Library. Think about that for a minute.
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1: Hello, class. I'm Professor Pelosi. You can call me Nancy. Oh. Sorry, I'm just annoyed by all of it. Hey, we've got a heat wave coming to Washington, D.C. and pretty much the entire eastern seaboard. Why do they say seaboard, by the way? Has anyone ever figured that out? Can we somebody get to the bottom of that? It's not seaborne, it's seaboard. The eastern seaboard. Is there a western seaboard? Are we the only ones who have a seaboard? Break it down for me. Reach out to social media, at Larry O'Connor. Explain it all to me. I appreciate it. We've got a heat wave coming. It's going to be the hottest 4th of July in, well, not in history, because nobody knows that, but since they've been taking down the temperatures, I guess, right? And the heat wave isn't just here. There's a heat wave in Europe right now. I know it. I was there last week. I was melting. I was not expecting. I had to work, so I had, like, a jacket and a tie and, like, doing work things. And I did this. We just had Dr. Kevin Roberts from Heritage Foundation on earlier. We were talking about how we were recording this podcast, this special episode of the Kevin Roberts Show that we did. Subscribe and download. Thanks. And we did it on the rooftop right across the Thames. Is that what we're calling it? The Thames? Because it's spelled Thames, but whatever. English, right? The English. We're on the rooftop and we're overlooking the big eye, the Ferris wheel, right? I'm making the circle thing with my fingers. The Ferris wheel. We're right across the river from that. We're right down the river from St. Paul's Cathedral. It's beautiful, gorgeous setting. In the sun. I'm going to walk back to the hotel. It's just, 2 miles. I could use the break. I can use the exercise. I'm walking through Hyde Park. 105 degrees. Now, they don't realize it's that hot because they use this centigrade thing. Where it's like, oh gosh, it's so hot. It's 30. 30's not hot. So they like tricked their brain. It was boiling. It was the surface of the sun. London was. And the heat wave has continued. That was last week. It continues to go on. Here's the thing. Apparently, this European heat wave, so far, it's only been, 5 days, 1,300 people have died. I read a stat somewhere, and by the way, go ahead and fact check it. I checked it on Grok. Grok said it was true. But, I don't trust all these fact checks. I want to believe this is true. And I believe there have been enough fact checks to validate that it's true. But it also might be, one of those lies, damn lies, and then statistics. But my understanding is more people die on an annual basis in Europe due to heat-related deaths than Americans die with gun-related deaths. They're always lecturing us about, you're so evil over there with your guns. I'm afraid to walk down the street in an American city because I'm going to get shot in the head. Meanwhile, I'm afraid to walk down a city in France or go into a restaurant or a store in France because you don't believe in air conditioning. I'm going to drop dead because it's so hot. Now, most of those people who die in heat-related deaths, by the way, are the elderly. And I think that Europe could actually do something about it. But as we've learned from our friends up north in Canada, when you have socialized medicine, generally speaking, when you see that a certain thing is killing off the elderly, you sort of like take a hands-off approach. And you say, who are we to fix that? Global warming, right? Because the more older people who die, well, that releases more burden from your national health care system. Look at the numbers. Look at history. Look at what's going on right now in Canada with regard to euthanasia and promoting suicide. Those are the facts. If you've got a nationalized healthcare system, the fewer older people you have, the healthier that system's going to be, the more money it's going to have. If you have more people growing older and getting services when, they need it, well, then your system's going to go bankrupt. That's the master plan here. Don't kid yourself. That's the reality. It's called demographics. All right. That said, all these people are dying in Europe. 1,300 people have died in France. And they've decided that it's our fault. I kid you not. A politician in Paris blames Americans and air conditioning for the European heat wave. The European mind. at work, my friends. And they actually believe that. Meanwhile, all these Europeans are coming here and enjoying air conditioning for the first time in their lives. And they don't want to leave. You know, Trump properly secured the border and kept illegal immigrants from coming in and violating our southern border, coming from Guatemala and Mexico and Haiti and God knows Venezuela, whatever. Here's what the real problem is for the Trump administration. All of these Europeans who have come here for the World Cup, they're staying. This is the new influx of illegal aliens. I don't know what we're going to do with them. Maybe now we know who will bus our tables and pick our crops. It'll be Sven from Norway, who was here for the soccer and decided not to leave. Amid heat waves, Europe is warming to the use of air conditioning. So says the Just the News write-up. Apparently now Europeans are starting to say, hey, maybe those carbon fluorocarbons aren't that bad. Maybe Willis Carrier, the inventor of air conditioning, actually does deserve the Nobel Peace Prize. We are a much better nation because of air conditioning and Mr. Carrier. It's one of the reasons we dominate. And no, it's not our fault that you have a heat wave in Europe. It's your fault for not doing something about it. We have heat here. We just go inside and turn on the AC. See you tomorrow.
2: 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I'm telling you, Darwin would be so embarrassed if he were alive today. 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
5: With SRN News, I'm Rich Thomason in Washington. It is already hot in some parts of the country, but just wait. Forecasters say it's going to get a lot hotter from the Midwest all the way to the Mid-Atlantic and up into the Northeast.
6: Especially by Wednesday, we'll start seeing it really impact areas of like the Ohio Valley, through the Mid-Atlantic and into the Northeast. And it looks like the main, like the primary time frame for like the most extreme heat will be on Thursday and Friday, both. We're looking at Thursday probably being the period where we see the most potential for record highs.
5: Scott Klebauer at the National Weather Service. We're talking triple-digit temperatures combined with high humidity levels, making it even more uncomfortable and dangerous. Homeless in Nashville, Logan King, stopping by to pick up a bottle of cold water from his shelter.
7: It's been really hot, sweating, dripping, as you can see. It's just miserable, honestly. But this helps so much, like, oh my goodness.
5: Three firefighters killed over the weekend while battling a Colorado wildfire were part of a specialized crew that goes into remote areas to quickly put out new fires. Two other crew members suffered burns. The crew was overcome after deploying emergency shelters to shield themselves from the fast-moving fires. 1,700 and counting, the death toll in earthquake-ravaged Venezuela, where search and rescue efforts continue. The Supreme Court expected to release more rulings today in some very closely followed cases, rulings having to do with birthright citizenship as well as girls' sports. Yesterday, the court ruled that states can count late-arriving mail-in ballots. Stock futures higher this morning on Wall Street. The Dow futures up 65 points. NASDAQ futures 75 points higher. This is SRN News.
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11: 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In 2022, the teenager Kane Parsons, best known by his YouTube moniker Kane Pixels, created a YouTube series based on those Backrooms. 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I'm Paul Acey for Plugged In by Focus on the Family.
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12: He said that out of 50 years of studying marriages, he said the ones that are the most healthy are the ones where when conflict happens, people move toward their mate. And not just conflict. If I reach out to Tori and I'm like going to go grab her hand, she responds positively to that and, you know, grabs my hand. If I put my arm around her, she kind of snuggles up into my arm. So when I'm moving toward her, she moves toward me. The difficult part is when you're at odds with each other. And that's why even science has come out now, research has come out now that shows that like 20 seconds of physical touch, like just a hug, can reset things emotionally for you.
13: Hear more from Jason and his wife, Tori, on simple adjustments you can make in your marriage at familyminute.org.
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18: Today, expect humid conditions with significant cloud cover and the possibility of a few intense thunderstorms later in the day. These storms could lead to temporary flooding on roads and areas with poor drainage. The high will reach 93 degrees. Tonight, anticipate isolated evening thunderstorms. Otherwise, the skies will be mostly clear and muggy with a low of 78. I'm meteorologist Jason Caterina. That's your exclusive AccuWeather forecast on AM 930, The Answer.
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17: From the wild world of D.C. politics to America's culture clash, brace yourself for the reality check you've been waiting for. 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
20: Okay. Okay, we're on Supreme Court watch. We are counting down the moments to see whether or not Amy Coney Barrett is going to shock the world and vote along with the true conservatives of the court and get rid of the idiotic, ridiculous birthright citizenship once and for all. Somebody posted online the idea that a pregnant woman from Mexico can sprint across the U.S. border, have the baby 30 minutes after arriving here, and the baby is magically a citizen of the United States, is one of the most ridiculous and indefensible notions ever conceived. Normal people totally understand the absurdity of the way the left has hijacked the issue of birthright citizenship. But I don't know what Amy Coney Barrett's going to do. I'm going to make a prediction and say that she's going to vote with the libs. So that leaves us with John Roberts and Brett Kavanaugh. That if the two of them are reasonable and normal and accurate, we'll be okay. It'll be a 5-4 ruling to get rid of it once and for all. It's so funny. President Trump is right when he says nobody grants birthright citizenship to anyone anywhere in the world. We're the only country that has allowed the left to hijack this ridiculous issue. Yesterday, we were disappointed by Amy Coney Barrett and John Roberts, who basically said there's no such thing as Election Day in America. We're going to be able to count ballots after the actual day of the elections. And, of course, that ruling blows up the narrative that this is Trump's Supreme Court. And if we lose today on the issue of birthright citizenship, that'll seal the deal. This is a very important, maybe signature issue for President Trump. How do you think that's going to fly if they hand him a major defeat? I mean, they've already handed him losses just this week. They handed him the defeat on the E. Jean Carroll appeal. He's somehow going to have to give her $5 million, which is scary. When somebody says, oh, decades and decades ago in the 1990s, you groped me in a dressing room. No evidence, no proof, just her saying so results in her becoming a millionaire. Think about that. Think about that. Think about convincing a jury in New York City, a jury that hates Donald Trump, undoubtedly. We'll stick it to him any way we can. Oh, some lady says that he groped her in a dressing room 100 years ago? Sure, guilty. He did it. Imagine the helplessness of being falsely accused of something. And look, to be fair, maybe he did it. I have no idea. There's only two people who really know in the world. And if you look at her behavior versus his behavior, you can come to your own conclusions. What do you think the court's going to do on birthright citizenship? Let's do a little office pool. Let's have a little fun here in the Relief Factor studios as we kick things off for a Tuesday, June the 30th. 800-655-MIKE. I'm intrigued as to what you think is going to happen. Remember, Amy Coney Barrett and her husband both adopted babies from Haiti, which makes me think there's no way. There's no way she will vote against birthright citizenship. But on the other hand, maybe she believes that she and her husband did it the legitimate way. They rescued a baby from a Haitian earthquake. They brought these two Haitian children into their home. It's kind of a beautiful story. And maybe she will say, look, we followed all the rules. We played by the rules. We dotted every I. We crossed every T. We legitimately adopted two children. Why in the world would I approve of a system that allows a pregnant woman to run across the border and have a baby and say, presto, American citizen? Everybody knows the way the Democrats have manipulated the birthright citizenship clause of the Constitution. Everybody gets it. Look, we might be shocked. I'm not hopeful. I'm not particularly optimistic. I don't trust John Roberts. I certainly don't trust Amy Coney Barrett. And I'm not entirely on board with Brett Kavanaugh these days. But why don't you peer into your crystal ball? Give me a call. Give me a little jingle, 800-655-MIKE, and let me know what you think. Let me know if you think that the Supreme Court justices will rule in favor of renouncing and getting rid of the idiotic birthright citizenship once and for all. Tell me what you think. 800-655-MIKE. 12 past the hour. We welcome you aboard. Almost out of time for June. Man, the year is flying by, isn't it? Good to be in the saddle with you together on a Tuesday. 800-655-MIKE. Just give me your prediction and tell me why. What do you think the Supreme Court's going to do on the issue of birthright citizenship? 800-655-MIKE, 800-655-6453. Call or text and join us.

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1: has a live look at Louisville, Kentucky on the Salem News Channel camera network. 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Thanks for listening to AM 970 WGTK in Louisville, Kentucky. I wonder if they're putting up fencing around the Supreme Court. I wonder if they expect any political unrest. You know, as these Marxists and as these commies and as these violent, loving cretins continue to win elections around the country, and we're going to see what happens today in Colorado. Everybody's got their eye on a big congressional showdown between an establishment Democrat and another one of these Democrat socialists of America lunatics. And they're very nervous that the loony is going to win in Colorado. You know, and all of them pretty much embrace violence. We're going to become a more violent nation the more and more of these that win. As these commies continue to win, are we going to see more bloodshed? I mean, we've seen a lot. We've already seen an awful lot of violence in the streets. We've seen three assassination attempts on President Trump. We saw Charlie Kirk get assassinated. Wonder if they'll be violent if the Supreme Court doesn't rule their way. Look, it's a big deal to them to let, you know, a woman hop across the border, have a baby, and then magically that child is an American citizen for life. That's a big deal. They don't want to lose that. Here is the president this week saying, look, for the good of the country, the Supreme Court has got to strike down birthright citizenship for illegal immigrants.
2: Well, I guess I have to accept it's the Supreme Court, so I'll accept. I think it's very bad for our nation. We're the only nation that does it. No other nation does that birthright citizenship. No, not even close. Some did it, they ended it. It's tremendously destructive. It's extremely costly. I don't know, it's up to them. But in terms of for the good of the country, it would be great if they did the. They didn't allow it. It would be great, but I can't tell you. The Slaughter case was the big case today. That was really a big case because it gave strength to presidents and strength to the presidency, a very important case. It's been going on for almost 100 years, think of that, and this was the ruling that really topped everything by a lot today.
1: Incidentally, there was a win for Trump this week from the Supreme Court. In fact, the way the New York Post describes it, Trump sealed one of the most lasting parts of his legacy in the Slaughter case that he's referring to. The court reaffirmed and reinforced the authority of American presidents to determine who will carry out the functions of the executive branch. In so doing, the court overruled one of the longstanding limits of presidential power. I mean, truth is, he has the authority to fire anybody in the executive branch he wants for whatever reason. And over the years, a lot of bad actors have taken positions in government agencies that fall under the executive branch, and they've tried to undermine the Trump agenda. He wants them gone. Now, he has the authority to fire anyone from the FTC, the FCC. He can't touch the lady from the Fed for some reason. They carved out some kind of weird exception for her. But everybody else is fair game. FCC, he can fire anybody he wants for whatever reason, which is going to be very, very intriguing to watch. In the meantime, what do you think is going to happen today? Any moment now, and we're watching. And a quick programming note. Some of our affiliates around the country take the show out of order, and I want to just kind of pull the curtain back. In case the decision has been handed down and you're hearing us talk about waiting for the decision, that's because some affiliates don't take our show in the chronological order, which is fine with us. Every hour of our show, we call it modular or whatever, standalone, and that works for a lot of affiliates. Not every show takes us for the full 3-hour live broadcast that we do every day. many stations take two of the 3 hours. And again, some stations take the show out of chronological order. So if you're hearing us wonder what the court's going to do on birthright citizenship, but the decision has already been reached, the ruling has already been advanced, that's why. Just wanted to clear that up, because we always get some confused emails or texts when people are thrown off by our timing. Text messages. California, I'd be surprised if they vote against birthright citizenship. I suspect they will say it needs to be made clear in a constitutional amendment. Minnesota writes, sadly, we all know birthright citizenship is not going away. And finally, from Florida, I think Amy Coney Barrett is going to vote against the birthright citizenship. I think she's been compromised. She's given into the pressure of the left after being swatted and the threats against her and the other justices. I've said that all along. I believe that Amy Coney Barrett is just afraid. You know, she has had people show up at her home. She's said to be a soccer mom. You know, she's a wife, a mother. She doesn't want these lunatics at her doorstep. So maybe she feels she can throw them a bone once in a while on some of these key rulings, and they'll leave her alone. Hate to break it to you, Justice Amy Coney Barrett. They're not going to leave you alone. They're relentless. They're brutal. So what do you think is going to happen? 800-655-MIKE, 800-655-6453. We'll start with James in Detroit. Hey, James, welcome back. How are you?
0: Hello. This is all weaponization of the Supreme Court. It's against the law to be a communist in this country. Trump can fire Supreme Court justices. This has been done before by presidents.
1: Sure. Of course. Well, he's not. And wow, what a nightmare scenario we'd see if that ever happened. Of course, nobody cares that the left wants to pack the Supreme Court. They just want to add four or five justices as soon as they get into power, if they do. But if he were to fire the Supreme Court justices, which is dubious at best, oh my gosh, all you know what would break loose, James.
0: Good.
1: Yeah, bring it, right?
0: Yes.
1: All right. Thank you, James. A man of few words. One open line, 800-655-MIKE. Do you think at the end of the day that's the attitude of most Americans? You know what? Melt down liberals all you want. I saw Bill Maher last night say, you know what? They come at me. Big deal. Bring it. Now it's between patriots and communists. It's not between Democrats or versus Republicans anymore. Now it's literally, you know, American citizens who love this country, and communists. Full-fledged, full-scale, full-blown communists. Did you ever think we'd get to a point like this? It's hard to believe that as we celebrate America's 250th birthday, these far-left whack jobs are winning elections. It's a little depressing. 800-655-MIKE, 800-655-6453.
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7: SRN News, I'm Rich Thomason in Washington. It's already hot in some parts of the country, but forecasters say it's going to get a lot hotter from the Midwest to the Mid-Atlantic up into the Northeast. Things will really start to heat up tomorrow with temperatures approaching or exceeding triple digits. High humidity as well. Three firefighters killed over the weekend fighting a Colorado wildfire were part of a specialized team that goes into remote areas to quickly extinguish new fires. Two other crew members suffered burns, and fires continue out west. 1,700 and counting, that is the death toll, in earthquake-ravaged Venezuela. The search and rescue efforts continue in Venezuela. And the Supreme Court expected to release more rulings today in some closely watched cases, rulings that have to do with birthright citizenship and girls' sports. On Wall Street, Dow futures are down 2 points. More details, srnnews.com.
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15: Today will be humid with significant cloud cover, expecting a couple of intense thunderstorms later in the afternoon. These storms could bring heavy rain that may lead to temporary flooding on roads and poorly drained areas. The temperature will reach as high as 93. Tonight, we can anticipate a few isolated evening thunderstorms, with the rest of the night mainly clear and humid. The low will be around 78 degrees. I'm meteorologist Jason Caterina. That's your exclusive AccuWeather forecast on AM 930, The Answer.

0: you say you're working in Japan or Canada and have a baby, that's the same principle, isn't it?
1: Well, it should be, but it's not. And you know that it's not. I mean, if a woman has a baby outside of the country and that baby is born to American citizen parents, see what I mean about repeat callers? See what I mean? I've got good instincts. First time caller. Oh, look at, okay. And of course, the other problem is, Alex, the troll will probably try to get through under the pretense of being a first time caller. I'll bet, I think my suspicions are high that Brent on line 4 is the troll. There's a guy who calls all the time, gets through. He has different phone lines. He uses Google phone numbers. He's the same guy, and he always comes out, Trump's a felon, Trump's a rapist. But he fools my screener. And so all I have on line 4 is Brent is in Tucson, Arizona, first time caller, always wanted to call the show. And that's a troll vibe. Now let's see, let's test my instincts here. Hi, Brent. Welcome to the Mike Gallagher Show. How are you?
2: Good. How are you doing?
1: I'm good, thanks. What's up?
2: Oh, not much. Just calling. Wanted to tell you that I agree with everything when they're talking about birthright citizenship. And not in Tucson, by the way. I'm out of Ohio.
1: Gotcha. Well, we got Tucson on the screen.
2: Ah. Oh, it probably pops up because of my cell phone number, but I'm out of Ohio. We just moved to Ohio out of Arizona because I was getting tired of seeing Arizona go from a red state to a blue state, and decided to get away from there, and now we're out in Ohio, and I'm seeing some of the similar things out here.
1: I was going to say, you moved into a state with Ohio Governor Mike DeWine. How's that feel?
2: Oh, I didn't even realize he was the governor out here until I got out here. I just started paying attention to politics myself. First time voted when Obama got in because I was someone who thought that, if we get somebody like Obama in, we won't be called a racist country anymore. And then I finally started following politics and paying attention and realized that, we've got a very corrupt system in there. And, I was a little bit against, I was worried about Trump's plays, but I understand that he's a chess player way better than even myself. And I see what he's doing, and I'm going to ride the wave and see what happens. Hopefully it gets,
1: Your journey is so interesting to me, Brent, because here you are saying, look, I've been in Arizona. I don't like the way Arizona's going. I moved to Ohio thinking it's a nice, solid red state. And then you got a guy like Mike DeWine, who's, advocating for Haitian migrants, a guy who won't even sign a common sense voter ID law that has photo ID included in mail-in ballots. You got to be so disappointed, Brent. It's almost like Americans, we're running out of safe places to go.
2: Yes, that's true. We are, it seems like. It feels that way to me. And, I'm only 46 years old. I have not super old, but old enough to see what's happened and see how everything's changed. And I'm tired of watching the division in the country. It's a horrible thing to see.
1: Here's what you remember. Please remind yourself, and I'm so grateful you called, and I'm glad you got through, and it was nice to talk to you. Remember something. There's more of us than there are of them. They're loud.
2: That is.
1: They're radical, but there's more of us than there are of them. If we show up and vote, we're going to be okay, Brent.
2: That is the one thing I keep telling everybody is there's more of us, and go vote. The people that say, I'm not voting because I don't believe in it, you're part of the problem. You need to get out there and vote or else. That vote didn't go in. Now it goes to somebody else.
1: Amen. Amen, brother. You made my day. Thank you, Brent. I appreciate it. And I'm glad you got through. See, my instincts aren't so good. See? See? Now we're going to let everybody through. And the troll is definitely going to get through because I'm letting my guard down. I'm letting down my defenses. 800-655-MIKE, Supreme Court Watch, and more all coming up.
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1: We spent a lot of time covering the South Carolina gubernatorial race. It was a feisty one. Alan Wilson, Pamela Evatt. Of course, you know how much I love and appreciate South Carolina. I also, of course, live in Florida. And what a story going on there. And we thought we'd bring in our newsman, Roger P. Shulman, to give us an update on the way the Florida Republican Lieutenant Governor, Jay Collins, has filed a legal challenge over his fellow Republican gubernatorial candidate, James Fishback, and Fishback's eligibility to run for office based on, I guess, on residency. Let's get all the details from the one and only Roger P. Shulman. Hey, Roger, we're also on Supreme Court watch today. Are you on the edge of your seat, my friend?
12: I certainly am. This could be a very, very important day. But as far as the Florida situation is concerned, Florida law requires a candidate for governor live in Florida for 7 years before they run for governor. So all Florida candidates running on November 3rd of this year should have been living in the state by at least November 3rd of 2018, if the math is correct, then it is. Turns out in Collins' complaint, Fishback registered to vote in Washington, D.C. in 2020, and in 2021 reportedly bought a condo in D.C. and claimed it as his primary residence. He then allegedly got a D.C. homestead deduction in the 26th tax year. To do that, you must claim that the D.C. home is your primary residence. Collins said, "We can't afford to play games with Florida's Constitution." Would end up handing the governor's mansion to Democrat and former Republican David Jolly on August 19th. Now, Jolly, interesting case there. He was a aide to Congressman Bill Young, the late Congressman Bill Young, a legendary congressman from Florida, and he became a Democrat and is running. Byron Donalds has a huge lead over everybody in this and the endorsement of President Trump. So no matter what these other fellows do, it doesn't look at this point like they have much chance of overcoming Donalds. But it is a very interesting legal maneuver. Fishback has a slight lead over the lieutenant governor at this point, but it's about 5 to 8%. So it's not a big situation. But it's going to be an interesting decision by the courts in this because he may not be eligible to run for governor in the state of Florida if everything is correct that we have learned.
1: I like Byron Donalds, and I think you're right. He's going to be really hard to beat. But I've met Jay Collins. I like him too. I think he does a good job in his capacity as lieutenant governor. This Fishback fellow, I'm reading about him over at Florida's Voice. They write, Fishback has received criticism for his repeated comments about Byron Donalds' race, calling him Congress's token black, a slave to donors, and claiming that he wants to turn Florida into a Section 8 ghetto. He also has made calls to burn down the GOP establishment. Is Fishback kind of the Republicans' equivalent of some of these, you know, far-left, you know, anti-establishment candidates?
12: He's pretty radical in some respects. He's got some very, very interesting views. And Byron Donalds has a couple of things that could hurt him. He, at 18, got convicted of selling marijuana. And at 21, he got involved in some sort of internet or some sort of credit card fraud scheme. He spent a little time on probation. It was expunged, and he's done very well with his life since then. He's had no problems at all. He's been elected to high office, and he does have the endorsement of President Trump, two endorsements, in fact, and it looks like he's doing very well. He's got a tremendous donor chest, much more than everybody else combined. So it looks like the problems in his past shouldn't create much difficulty. The only problem is if the economy is still a mess in November, that could hurt him. Since he's so aligned with President Trump. But other than that, he's way ahead of everybody.
1: The absolute best newsman in America, Roger P. Shulman, giving us an update. And of course, Roger, you and I have got our prayers out for our mutual friend and colleague, Robert Haley, who's in the hospital, and he's doing good. He's fighting back, and he has a little procedure, and we're praying hard for Robert because he's part of that.
12: We are.
1: He's part
12: Robert
1: of that.
12: Is the best engineer in the business. We love him and want him back here fast.
1: He's one of the gems of the Tampa Bay community, which is a big reason why I moved from New York to Florida. You're one of those reasons too, Roger. Appreciate you checking in. Thank you,
12: Thank
1: sir.
12: You.
1: Roger P. Shulman, our newsman extraordinaire, checking in from here in Florida. As we wait and see, again, Supreme Court watch, what's going to happen? We're right here to get it through with you. I have a feeling we're going to know any moment, so keep it right here the Supreme Court handing down final decisions on birthright citizenship, campaign finance laws, and transgender athlete bans. Don't go away. You miss a minute of the Mike Gallagher Show, you're going to miss a lot. I've been behind this microphone for over 40 years, and I can honestly say I've never received a bigger response from those who have found Chapter. What is Chapter? 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We hold these truths to be self-evident. 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Maybe you have, but what about your kids, your friends? This July 4th, my friends at Americans for Prosperity are encouraging all Americans to do exactly that through the Declaration Project. 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They're the foundation of America, the greatest nation the globe has ever seen. 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
17: WSRN News, I'm Rich Thomason in Washington. It shouldn't be long now. The Supreme Court expected to release rulings on birthright citizenship and girls' sports. It is possible the rulings could be pushed off one more day, but that's considered unlikely. Yesterday, the High Court affirmed a president's right to fire agency heads. President Trump says that's a good ruling, so will there be any more firings on his watch?
18: I don't think so. It gives me the right, and not me, it gives a president the right to do what the president should have the right to do. And it's very interesting. It's a big ruling. It's been going on for almost 100 years. They've been working on this, and, you know, that it comes down at my term is a very great honor. But it bestows additional powers, or maybe the same power, on the president. The president has the right to do this.
17: House Democratic Leader Hakeem Jeffries not pleased with the ruling, saying the Constitution's framers were, in his words, intentional about ensuring we didn't have a king-like figure serving as the president of the United States. While the nation's midsection and the east deal with a dangerous heat wave, out west, deadly wildfires continue to burn.
19: Three firefighters killed Saturday battling a wildfire along the Colorado-Utah border were part of a specialized crew that goes into remote areas by helicopter to quickly put out new and rapidly escalating blazes. The crew was overcome after deploying emergency shelters to shield themselves from the fast-moving flames. Two other crew members suffered burns. The U.S. Forest Service identified those killed as 38-year-old Emily Barker of Clinton Township, Michigan, 27-year-old Nick Hutcherson of Glendale, Arizona, and 26-year-old Sidney Watson of Warrior, Alabama. I'm Ben Thomas.
17: Wall Street's benchmarks have slipped into the red, the Dow now down about 51 points. The NASDAQ is off 3, and the S&P is down 2 points. This is SRN News.
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22: 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In 2022, the teenager Kane Parsons, best known by his YouTube moniker Kane Pixels, created a YouTube series based on those Backrooms. 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I'm Paul Acey for Plugged In by Focus on the Family.
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24: 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The difficult part is when you're at odds with each other. And that's why even science has come out now, research has come out now that shows that like 20 seconds of physical touch, like just a hug, can reset things emotionally for you.
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28: Today will be humid with plenty of clouds, leading to a couple of intense thunderstorms later in the afternoon.
0: These storms could bring heavy downpours, potentially causing temporary flooding on roads and in areas with poor drainage. The high will reach 93 degrees. Tonight, expect a few scattered evening thunderstorms. Otherwise, the sky will mainly be clear, but still humid with a low of 78 degrees. I'm meteorologist Jason Caterina. That's your exclusive AccuWeather forecast on AM 930, The Answer.
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9: From the wild world of D.C. politics to America's culture clash, brace yourself for the reality check you've been waiting for. 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
1: This is Supreme Court ruling day, and breaking, the Supreme Court has sided with female athletes and upheld the state's right to ban biological boys from girls' sports. And I suppose vice versa. The Supreme Court upholds state laws that ban boys in girls' sports. So a lot of people are relieved at that. I don't know that it was entirely unexpected. It was a 6-3 ruling. So even Roberts, Kavanaugh, and Amy Coney Barrett ruled to uphold the transgender sports bans in America. So, of course, the reliable lefties on the court ruled to remove those bans. Now, the next big decision is going to be birthright citizenship. I don't know where this thing is going to go. I have no idea what this is going to look like. It's going to be fascinating to see how the court decides. President Trump, in anticipation of this, this is a big deal for him. And it's going to be, you know, if, as expected, they uphold birthright citizenship, meaning if you're a woman in Mexico and you sneak across the border in the middle of the night and an hour later you give birth to a child in the United States, that child automatically becomes a U.S. citizen. That's ridiculous. It's preposterous. It's absurd. We're going to see how the court rules because, as my friend Larry O'Connor put it this morning, it'll all hinge on what they say about the role of the Constitution in this. If they allow states to legislate it, we've got a little bit of hope left. But I'm not too optimistic. I'm not sure President Trump is either. Here he was this week saying, look, you got to accept what the Supreme Court says, even if it's a decision we don't like.
18: Well, I guess I have to accept it's the Supreme Court, so I'll accept. I think it's very bad for our nation. We're the only nation that does it. No other nation does that birthright citizenship. No, not even close. Some did it, they ended it. It's tremendously destructive. It's extremely costly. I don't know. It's up to them. But in terms of for the good of the country, it would be great if they did they didn't allow it. It would be great. But I can't tell you. The Slaughter case was the big case today. That was really a big case because it gave strength to presidents and strength to the presidency. A very important case. It's been going on for almost 100 years. Think of that. And this was the ruling that really topped everything by a lot today.
1: Of course, that was the big win that he had. The Slaughter case means he can fire administrators and executives that fall under the executive branch for whatever reason he wants. But even that was sort of a mixed bag because they did a carve out for that governor of the Federal Reserve that he wanted to fire, and they won't let them. He won't let him fire her. All of it is a little head scratching. Mark Levin wrote last night on X, I've been writing and speaking about the farce that is birthright citizenship literally for decades. In my books, online, on radio, TV, the Supreme Court decision today, he said, will determine whether citizenship survives in our country, particularly given the exploitation of birthright citizenship by those seeking to destroy our nation. Man, what a really important point that is. Those who are exploiting birthright citizenship have one goal. They have one aim. They want to destroy the place. And it's becoming crystal clear to me that these Marxists who are winning elections and these far-left radicals who despise the Constitution, who hate this country, there's been all these reports that a lot of them are uncomfortable with celebrating America's 250th birthday. I don't know why that's such a mystery. Why would they want to celebrate our 250th? They hate the place. They don't want to celebrate America's 250th. They want to burn it all down. They think the founding fathers were a bunch of racists. They can't ever report on George Washington or Thomas Jefferson without pointing out they were slaveholders, slave owners. They're nuts. They're nuts, and that's what we're up against. We're up against a bunch of crazies in the asylum trying to run things. Mark went on to say, under no twist of logic or reason, and that includes legal doublespeak dressed up as constitutional arguments, should the practice of birthright citizenship continue. Well, we're going to see what they do, but at least on the issue of the state bans on transgender competitors, biological boys playing in girls' sports, they sided with the states, and it's in what is being described already as a landmark decision with major implications. More than half the country has these kind of bans and policies in place. There were two transgender athletes who waged challenges against the bans, arguing that they flouted equal protection rights under the 14th Amendment and statutory law prohibiting discrimination. But during oral arguments, the High Court's Republican-appointed majority pointed to exemptions in statutory law and expressed doubts about overhauling policies to try to protect girls' sports that 27 states have implemented. Look, I'll be crystal clear on this from where I stand, come from. And if you notice, we don't spend a lot of time on this because I don't know that it's that significant an issue that affects a lot of people. But that's me, and I know people who are passionate about it on both sides of the issue. But look, like it or not, the Supreme Court has upheld the state bans on biological boys in girls' sports. 14 minutes past the hour, we're in the Relief Factor studios. Our number is 800-655-MIKE. Here's a text message from Georgia. I don't understand why the left wants people to keep coming and staying here if it's such a horrible place to live. Well, it is a horrible place to live for these people. Look at the story. I mean, Alex, my screener, just pointed out a Gallup poll that shows what a miserable, abysmal percentage of leftists and liberals and progressives have any pride in this country. They're not proud of them, of America. They don't like the place. They're loving this great, what is this, great fair or whatever they got going on in the mall in Washington, D.C. Oh, it's sparsely attended. I don't know. I mean, the videos I've seen, they don't look particularly well attended. So be it, you know. Doesn't mean Americans aren't proud to be Americans. But there is something remarkable happening in the country where Marxists, literal Marxists, communists, they call themselves the Democrat Socialists of America. Spend a little time, scroll through online what the Democrat Socialists of America represent. And once you get past the free stuff that they want given to a bunch of entitled deadbeats, you get into the real nuts and bolts of how odious and how sinister these people really are. And they're winning. They might win in Colorado. There's a Democrat establishment candidate. She's in her 60s. She's been a U.S. Congresswoman in Colorado for years, being challenged by some 20-something-year-old college kid. But the 20-something college kid is a Marxist, promising a bunch of free stuff. So, look, the lunatic left is threatening to take the country over, and it's going to come up, it's going to come down to whether or not we're going to let them or not. And we will prevent that from happening. We won't let them if you flood your polling place, if you're already making plans to vote in every election, primary, runoff, midterm, whatever it is. If you're talking to your neighbors and your family members to make sure they show up, if you actually show up and vote, we'll be able to hold on to our country. And it kind of infuriates me that I even have to say that. I mean, I'm kind of embarrassed for my fellow Americans who sit home on Election Day. It's the most maddening, passive mistake Americans make. And I get ticked off about it. I don't want to browbeat you. I don't want to force you. You know, you want to stay home, stay home. We've had people that are pouting and things aren't going their way. Oh, I'm not going to vote. Call themselves conservative? Well, flush the country down the drain then. You stay home, flush your country, flush your nation down the drain, and then see how it goes. Give me a break. 800-655-MIKE, 17 past the hour. We're in the Relief Factor studios. Going to be a big day because this is the final day to have these decisions released by the U.S. Supreme Court for the current term. To me, the big one's going to be birthright citizenship. How will it go? We should know, I guess, any moment now. Keep it right here on the Mike Gallagher Show. You don't want to miss a word. And I don't want to miss a word of what you have to say. Join me, 1-800-655-MIKE, 800-655-6453.
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1: So the U.S. Supreme Court has established a new nationwide precedent. States are allowed to ban transgender athletes. The justices ruled in favor of West Virginia and Idaho against trans athletes who sued to gain access to girls' sports. Look, it's a lot of people are going to be relieved. A lot of people are going to be upset. This is the way the Supreme Court rulings go. The thing that makes me most upset, and I got a text that just reinforces how angry and frustrated I get at people who don't realize we have the solution to this Marxist takeover if we'll only exercise it. And I want you to listen to one of the smart kids from Illinois. This is the text from, I believe, from Chicago. Come on, Mike, an unelected, supposedly conservative court codified election theft yesterday. Today they will likely obliterate the wonderful thing that was American citizenship, and you're coming up with the old saw of winning elections. Now see, that's the mindset that leads to us losing elections and losing the country. Illinois, this texter doesn't want to admit it, but whether he or she likes it or not, it's what we've got. It's all we've got. What do you want to do? Storm the Supreme Court because you don't like their decision? What are you going to do? You're going to riot? What do you want, a civil war? How about you get off your duff and make sure you show up and vote? There are more of us than there are of them. But people like Illinois think they're so clever. They're so smart. Oh, it's an old saw to win elections. That's the American way. We battle this thing and we battle these things and then we go to the ballot box and hopefully common sense prevails and we win and normal people get elected. Maybe we get rid of the rhinos. Maybe we can get rid of the establishment types. Maybe we can have common sense, patriotic, constitution loving, freedom yearning people win elections, and they'll do it if you show up. But people like this texter just pee all over that notion. Oh, it's just an old saw. Oh, it's so boring. Show up and win an election. Yeah, right. We've got a bad Supreme Court decision. Why am I going to go vote? It's infuriating. It's sickening. It's the one thing that makes me crazy. I get a lot of criticism for what I do. Most of it rolls off my back, like water off a duck's back. Look, you have a right to like or not like what I believe in, or you could agree with me, you could disagree. But when you give me this crap that it's just fruitless, do you know how many people stay home on election day? It's despicable. Because the same people who are staying home are the same ones bitching and moaning when things don't go their way. Hey, Zohran Mamdani's the mayor of New York. Normal people stayed home. I know it's New York, but maybe that's a bad example. But please, spare me the crap that it's an old saw of winning elections. It's the most powerful tool you've got, and you're too stupid to realize it.
0: Mike Gallagher.
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5: With KSRN News. I'm Rich Thomason in Washington. We will be hearing from the nation's highest court this morning, scheduled to issue the final rulings of its current nine-month term, one of the outstanding cases involving President Trump's executive order to limit birthright citizenship. In Venezuela, it's a race against time, and search and rescue crews hunting for survivors of last week's devastating earthquakes. The death toll now tops 1,700. Attention is also turning to a humanitarian crisis that some relief groups say could last for years. Record heat will soon be settling in from the country's midsection to the mid-Atlantic and the Northeast. Dangerously high temperatures and humidity levels expected right into the July 4th weekend with all of the usual warnings in place. Stay hydrated, stay as cool as you can, and don't forget about neighbors, kids in the back seat, and pets. More details at SRNNews.com.
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10: Today, expect humid conditions with significant cloud cover and the possibility of a few intense thunderstorms later in the day. These storms could lead to temporary flooding on roads and areas with poor drainage. The high will reach 93 degrees. Tonight, anticipate isolated evening thunderstorms. Otherwise, the skies will be mostly clear and muggy with a low of 78. I'm meteorologist Jason Caterina. That's your exclusive AccuWeather forecast on AM 930, The Answer.
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1: All right. Also, a big win for the Republican Party from the Supreme Court. No more campaign spending limits. Boy, there's a lot of ad agencies popping some champagne corks today, because that'll be good news for advertising for political candidates in a 6-3 vote. Again, 6-3, right down ideological lines, which is really interesting to me. 6-3 on the ban on transgender sports, 6-3 on lifting the campaign spending limits. So the so-called conservatives, Amy Coney Barrett, John Roberts, and Brett Kavanaugh, seem to decide correctly on the easy ones. You know? Of course, limiting how much you can spend, how much a political party can spend on its own candidates, violates the First Amendment. There was a 2001 decision in Colorado that they've overruled. So it's always 6-3 on the easy ones. The tough ones like birthright citizenship, hey, maybe they'll surprise us. And then we'll get ready for all the caterwauling about how this is Trump's court. And here we go. We got it coming in right now, the birthright citizenship. And Tracy will be in my ear perhaps, because it is coming down live. This is the biggie. So far, good day for conservatives in the Supreme Court, but it may all go to you know what. As we anticipate the ruling that we're about to reveal, let me quickly remind you about one of our sponsors, the movie The Story of Everything, which has got a lot of people buzzing. It's an amazing cinematic masterpiece. And look, prayer works. Even on a day like today when people pray that the Supreme Court gets it right, this is a movie that shows the scientific evidence for God the Creator. A lot of young people are aimless, they're listless, they've got no purpose in life. They don't think that we're here for a reason. We do have a Creator. Intelligent Design, The Story of Everything, explains it all with evidence. 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
7: With SRN News, I'm Rich Thomason in Washington. Just in from the Supreme Court, birthright citizenship can stay. That ruling, released moments ago by the nation's highest court, it is a rebuke for President Trump. He had wanted to limit the practice of granting automatic U.S. citizenship to those born in this country. Mr. Trump's executive order had declared that children born to people in the U.S. illegally or temporarily are not American citizens. The Supreme Court today also upholding state laws that ban transgender athletes from participating in girls' and women's high school and college sports.
8: The court's conservative majority has repeatedly ruled against transgender Americans in the past year. It rules Tuesday that states' bans in Idaho and West Virginia don't violate the constitution of the federal law known as Title IX, which prohibits sex discrimination in education. Left unresolved by the outcome are lawsuits challenging state laws and regulations in Connecticut, California, and elsewhere that permit transgender athletes to compete consistent with their gender identity. Bernie Bennett, Washington.
7: And the Supreme Court has erased long-standing limits on how much political parties can spend in coordination with candidates for Congress and the White House. And the High Court is expected to rule today on President Trump's executive order against birthright citizenship, which the justices, as we mentioned, have just done. President Trump says the Supreme Court's ruling allowing states to count late-arriving mail-in ballots underscores the importance of Congress passing the Save America Act, ensuring election integrity. Extreme heat advisories, watches, warnings posted across a vast area. This from the Midwest to the Mid-Atlantic and Northeast. A dangerous heat wave settles in, Dozens of wildfires continue burning out west. Watching Wall Street this morning, the Dow is up 106 points, the Nasdaq better by 244. This is SRN News. The National Abortion Federation goes all in.
9: For the first time since the repeal of Roe v. Wade, the NAF has released a policy position, and it takes support for abortion to the extreme. The NAF is calling on Congress to legalize abortion up to the moment of birth, with no restrictions of any kind. NAF President Brittany Fontenot says, quote, "We must resist the political compromise of viability and arbitrary gestational limits. People deserve abortion access throughout pregnancy without any government interference." Michael Harrington reporting.
7: Bible stories now required reading for more than 5 million public school students in Texas. The Texas State Board of Education approving a new reading list that includes passages from the New Testament and portions of the Book of Job, in line with conservative efforts to incorporate more religion into public schools. Supporters of the plan say Judeo-Christian traditions are fundamental to this nation's founding. This is SRN News. It's been a rather bumpy ride of late for one Japanese automaker.
10: Toyota reports that global vehicle sales slipped for a fourth consecutive month in May, as decreases in China and the Middle East weighed on overall results. Global sales dropped 7.2% year-on-year to 834,279 vehicles. Overseas sales fell 9.6%, while those in Japan rose 11.1%, helped by strong demand for certain models such as the RAV4.
7: And that is correspondent Bill Alexander reporting. Recapping the hour's lead story, the Supreme Court has spoken and birthright citizenship can stay. The High Court issuing a ruling not too long ago on granting automatic U.S. citizenship to those who are born in this country. President Trump had signed an executive order that was trying to limit birthright citizenship. SRNNews.com.
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16: This afternoon, expect a gloomy sky with scattered heavy thunderstorms, making it feel humid. Be cautious as these storms could lead to temporary flooding on roads and in areas with poor drainage. The temperature will reach a high of 92. Tonight, there is a chance of isolated thunderstorms early on, with the rest of the night being mainly clear and muggy. The low will be 77. I'm meteorologist Jason Caterina. That's your exclusive AccuWeather forecast on AM 930, The Answer.
17: 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It is strongly recommended you obtain professional advice before proceeding with any investment.
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0: Welcome back here to the second quarter of today's Best Stocks Now show. Well, we begin the new quarter. I would say the biggest story of the last quarter, besides earnings, was the war in Iran, and the, in particular, the Strait of Hormuz, because it raised inflation concerns big time. And it affected the bond market big time. It created investors that wanted more in returns for the U.S. bonds because of the fear of inflation. And now that oil has dropped from 126 down to 70, that fear of inflation seems to have dissipated, although most of your major wirehouse firms like Morgan Stanley and Citigroup and Bank of America, etc., are still warning that it's tilted, inflation is tilted to the upside, and the fear of a rate hike is still out there. In fact, I think the probabilities market currently see two rate hikes between now and the end of the year. But on the other hand, you've had this huge plunge in oil prices. It seems to me for this to become a problem again, you'd have to have a shooting war taking place and, you know, blowing up stuff and things like this once again for oil to be a threat to inflation. Persian Gulf producers are rushing to load oil and liquefied natural gas into vessels despite the latest attacks on two commercial vessels in the Strait of Hormuz. And the renewed tensions between the U.S. and Iran in recent days, even as shipping traffic has slowed, a fourth very large crude carrier capable of carrying 2 million barrels of oil, do the math on that, reportedly loading at Saudi Arabia's Ras Tanura terminal on Monday, even after a helicopter belonging to Saudi Arabia crashed Sunday, killing 14 people. The cause of the crash is not known. Sounds to me like it was probably shot down. Three other VLCCs have loaded oil at Ras Tanura and gone dark since leaving the terminal over the weekend. How'd you like to be the captain of one of these super tankers?
1: Yeah.
0: Navigating through the Strait of Hormuz with the fear of being fired upon or being hit by a missile at any time. So, also, Iranian-flagged ships have been entering into the Strait of Hormuz as we have eased, you know, the sanctions on
1: Iran. Blockade, right?
0: The blockade. So, it continues to be a story as we begin the second half of 2026 tomorrow, but it has gone to the back burner somewhat, but it could easily come to the front burner once again. So that's why you can't make a lot of predictions on inflation and oil prices and whatnot because it's such a very tenuous situation over there. Is there a more tainted company out there than Supermicro Computer? Look, up in the sky, it's a bird, it's a plant. No, it's Supermicro to the rescue. Their shares fall again as their Taiwan offices are raided by government agents on Monday as part of the ongoing investigation related to the allegations of SMCI, which one time was one of the hottest stocks in the market, smuggling NVIDIA's GPUs into China. But they've had other issues. They've had accounting issues. They've had smuggling issues.
1: Yeah, that was the big thing. Remember, it started out as revenue recognition issues, which you never want to hear if you own a stock. And then it, you know, that dovetailed into, we heard them, you know, smuggling NVIDIA chips to folks who weren't supposed to have it. And then now you've got a raid. The interesting thing is, you know, the stock must be beat down whenever the stock's up 4%, even with the news that their offices were raided, right? They got,
0: well,
1: you know,
0: in the meantime, their sales are growing.
1: Yeah. Right? Well, they've got I mean, you can tell that they've got these potential headwinds because their PE ratio is forward PE is under 11.
0: Well, I'll put that on my list, okay, as a potential value stock, SMCI, PE equals 11. But as you can see, a lot of times if you're a value investor looking for low PE stocks, you get into troubled companies.
1: Yeah, there's a reason. There's a reason
0: why.
1: Yeah,
0: there's a reason. They're not growing. They've got, you know, you can take 3M with the what do you call those?
1: The ear protection. Yeah, well, they had the ear protection. They got forever chemicals.
0: Forever.
1: Issues, right.
0: They're in the river polluting forever. Never get it out. So that tends to lower PE ratios on stocks. No question about it. In the meantime, over in the UK, Starmer unveils a $20 billion defense boost, not budget, but boost, with bets on drones, AI, and deterrence. And the drone stock, AVAV, AeroVironment, AVAV, is in the news today as they reported earnings, and they had knock-it-out-of-the-park type numbers. And AVAV, which we have owned in the past, but it's volatile. It's a very volatile stock. They're getting a big boost today. I think it's up 21% or something like that. Check AVAV. Because drones have become really the soldiers of the 21st century that we're in. They've really become the soldiers because, hey, you shoot down a drone, there's no people in them. And they're being manned by people that are in a safe area, protected from the bullets and the defense of the other country. So, anyways, Europe, UK, the invader of the Falklands during the World Cup or right before the World Cup, impacting the outcome of the World Cup. I don't know, but as far as I know, and I think this is true, the UK still controls those Falklands. Although Argentina doesn't recognize that fact, and apparently it was over some oil traffic and oil routes. And look, hey, if you go back, who was the biggest worldwide colonizer of all time? It was Great Britain.
1: Right, certainly.
0: With India and Australia. I used to know all the countries in the British Empire. Far-flung empire, Hong Kong, Africa.
1: Bahamas, Jamaica, right?
0: And a guy told me that underneath the what do you call it in England, where King Charles lives?
1: Oh, underneath the
0: castle?
1: Monarchy. Yeah, yeah. Or Buckingham
0: vaults.
1: Palace.
0: Yeah. They've got vaults full of diamonds and rubies and emeralds and everything. That they amassed over the years. Elephant tusk, I don't know, rhinoceros ears, whatever else they got down there in that thing. Lady Di maybe's down there, I don't know. But Starmer now, but he's on his way out the door. But he's raising the defense budget for the UK big time. When we come back, we'll talk a little about the European Central Bank, which also ties into all of this today. We'll be right back.
2: Well, the top brass don't like him talking so much, and he won't play with the...
3: This is an SRN News special report. The Supreme Court stands by birthright citizenship. I'm Rich Thomason. The justices have struck down President Trump's executive order, which declared that children born in the U.S. whose parents are not here legally are not automatically American citizens.
4: The Supreme Court votes 5-4 to uphold birthright citizenship, so babies born on American soil are automatically American citizens, regardless of the immigration status of their parents. Now, this ruling, one of the most highly anticipated of the year, President Trump, on the first day of his second term, signed an executive order to end birthright citizenship, and he was at the Supreme Court for oral arguments, a historic first for a sitting president.
3: Correspondent Laura Winters, Chief Justice John Roberts says the 14th Amendment extends citizenship to every freeborn person in this land. President Trump argues that was meant for freed slaves, not illegal immigrants. This has been an SRN News.
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9: This afternoon, expect overcast skies with a few intense thunderstorms and high humidity. Be prepared for heavy rain that could lead to brief flooding on roads and low-lying areas. The temperature will reach 92 degrees. Tonight, a chance of scattered thunderstorms early, then becoming mainly clear and sticky with a low of 77. I'm meteorologist Jason Caterina. That's your exclusive AccuWeather forecast on AM 930, The Answer.
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0: American Depositary Shares, which are also known as ADSs, under the symbol Sky High, SKHY.
1: Like
0: that's
1: like
0: an appropriate symbol. Scott, you want a stock named Sky High. For the longest time, there was a bank with the symbol BK, Bank of Mellon, Bank Mellon Bank, BK. You don't want a bank called BK, I don't think. That's, short for bankrupt. But Sky High, SKHY, will we be buying it? You know, I'm not inclined to buy. Well, we're going to get numbers on it that we've never really had in the way of sales growth, earnings estimates. It's going to get a lot more coverage than it's getting now, because now it's trading on the South Korea Stock Exchange. So U.S. analysts don't really cover the stock. And, of course, SK Hynix is a major supplier of high-bandwidth memory, or HBM chips, which China also makes, let's not forget. But American companies are banned from buying China's memory chips. And I don't know how China's memory chips compare to our memory chips from Micron, SanDisk, SK Hynix, and Samsung, which are South Korean. Apple is lobbying the Trump administration for the use of memory from China. And we know why. Apple just recently warned, well, not warned, they raised their prices considerably.
1: 200 to 300 bucks per model, yeah.
0: Because of the tight and expensive memory chip market. I don't think the Trump administration is going to give in and let Apple have access to China's memory chips.
1: Well, Micron just gave announced they gave $250 million to the Trump accounts, so they're gonna they've made a pledge. So yeah, probably don't want to step on administration. Probably not going to step on Micron's toes at the moment and let that happen. So
0: he's gonna choose Boise, Idaho over Shanghai in a minute. While China is not explicitly barred, well, Apple's not barred from purchasing parts from the China DRAM maker, its previous interest in buying these parts was criticized by Congress, so it would be a big PR nightmare for Apple if they were to go around Boise, Idaho to Shanghai to buy these memory chips. We'll be right back.
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0: Eldorados, I don't think I've ever been this enthusiastic about a documentary movie as I am about The Story of Everything. 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
4: Welcome back. It is the Alex Marlow Show. I'm Jennifer Horn. Happy to be in for my friend Alex today. I'll be back later on in the week. I'll be with you tomorrow. And just, you know, kind of putting together a couple of the biggest stories over the last several weeks. And that is what we're seeing unfolding in the Democrat Party with today's Supreme Court decisions. If you are just kind of catching up, the two biggest Supreme Court decisions of the term, their decisions were released today. And in one of them, the Supreme Court issuing a landmark ruling on President Trump's challenge to birthright citizenship, ending his ban of birthright citizenship. President Trump banned this because people are exploiting it. You have people primarily from China coming here, having babies, going back home, living under the thumb of communism and really creating a national security threat against our country. Now, this lost in a big way. 6-3 and not down political lines. You had all three of the liberal justices ruling against President Trump, but you also had three of the conservatives. You had Justice Roberts. You had Justice Kavanaugh, who's a surprise. I mean, typically we expect a little squishbag behavior from Justice Roberts, from Justice Barrett. But this time they were joined by Kavanaugh, who, in his opinion, said that the president needs to make sure that this is legislated, that this is done legislatively by the Congress, not by the courts. And so the pressure is now on the Senate and the House to get some legislation passed to put some limitations on birthright citizenship and the 14th Amendment. Already today, I was just going through X on the break, and you can see Rick Scott, you can see Rand Paul, all coming out disappointed with the Supreme Court, not entirely surprised, but asking people to call their senators, to encourage them to put limitations on birthright citizenship so that it's not used against us from a national security perspective. Now, the other ruling has been about transgender athletes. And this one was a win for the Trump administration, who has stood with states' ability to ban biological males from women's sports. And it got me thinking, is it pretty ridiculous that we just had to have the Supreme Court, the biggest, highest court in the land, waste their time having to come up with this decision, which seems like a no-brainer? 70% of the country agrees that biological men should play in male sports and biological women should play in women's sports. Well, it doesn't seem like a no-brainer to the left. And I thought, you know, this is what we've been talking about, the Mamdani effect, all of these socialists who are coming in and just bringing crazy to our political party, to the Democrat Party. They have run this party over and into the ground. Mamdani, just a few moments ago, saying that taxing the rich is transformative. Well, now our governor in California, Gavin Newsom, has just joined the party after standing against the billionaire's tax, this proposal that's been going on in California for the last year or so. He said he wasn't for it. Well, flippity flop, Gavin Newsom has changed his mind. Take a listen. Cut one.
5: It's time for a national billionaire's tax and a new social contract. Think about this. Just 10% of people, 10% of people in this country own 2/3 of the wealth. A 30-year-old, for the first time in American history, is not doing better than his or her parents. That's a five-alarm fire. American wages have stood still, and the costs across the spectrum, cost of living, have skyrocketed. The system is fundamentally broken. The federal tax code, the corporate tax code, and the inheritance tax code seem to be written for a different set of Americans. It's time for an economic reset, a true minimum tax, a true minimum tax on billionaires that, well, ensures the people at the very top pay at least the tax rate their own workers pay.
4: What a change. What a change in policy from Gavin Newsom, Governor Hairgel, who is desperate to be your next president. No matter where you're listening to this show, Gavin Newsom is going to be one of your problems because he is running in 2028 and he's willing to flip and flop. You just saw him just a couple weeks ago talking about how he doesn't support the billionaire's tax until he sees the rise of these nutty socialists in New York City. And now he goes, you know what? Maybe this is where I need to be. Now he is going to be for a billionaire's tax. He's already been supportive in California trying to protect trans athletes in women's sports, saying it's a non-issue. Well, Governor, it might be a non-issue for you when your girls don't have to play against biological men, but as soon as they do, it will be an issue for you. When it happens to you, it will be an issue. So my thought today is, as we listen to these Supreme Court decisions, we think about what's good for the country. Maybe we leave the extreme politics on the side. Maybe we leave behind this socialism, and maybe we focus on what's good about America, as we should be doing this week. since we're celebrating the 4th of July and America's 250th birthday. All right, guys, thank you so much for joining us. I'll be back with you again tomorrow. You can follow me at Jennifer Horn, Jennifer Horn Radio on Instagram and Facebook, and of course, Alex Marlowe on X. Thanks so much to the whole crew. I'm Jennifer Horn. This is the Alex Marlowe Show.
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12: With SRN News, I'm Bob Agnew in Washington. Big day today at the U.S. Supreme Court. Justices handing down several key rulings, including one involving birthright citizenship, and we get more details on that ruling. This report from correspondent Laura Winters.
13: The Supreme Court votes 5-4 to uphold birthright citizenship, so babies born on American soil are automatically American citizens regardless of the immigration status of their parents. Now, this ruling, one of the most highly anticipated of the year, President Trump, on the first day of his second term, signed an executive order to end birthright citizenship, and he was at the Supreme Court for oral arguments, a historic first for a sitting president. Laura Winters reporting.
12: The court also upheld state laws barring transgender girls and women from playing on school athletic teams. Justice has held such bans in Idaho and West Virginia. They ruled that the states can block transgender athletes who are biological males from taking part in the girls' sports in both public schools and universities. Three firefighters killed over the weekend in a wildfire along the Colorado-Utah border, trying to shield themselves from flames by deploying tent-like shelters when they were overcome. The firefighters, part of a specialized crew that goes into remote areas by helicopter. Players going to be literally feeling the heat in World Cup matches this weekend.
14: Teams playing in open-air venues will be playing under a dome, a heat dome.
15: Forecast high temperatures are going to be anywhere between the 90s to low 100s.
14: Brian Putnam at the National Weather Service.
15: That's going to be the air temperature that you'll see.
14: And he warns with the high humidity,
15: heat indices are going to be higher than that. And that's the temperature that it's going to feel like. That's the stress that you're going to be feeling on your body.
12: And that is correspondent Ben Thomas reporting. And this is SRN News.
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19: 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In 2022, the teenager Kane Parsons, best known by his YouTube moniker Kane Pixels, created a YouTube series based on those Backrooms. 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I'm Paul Acey for Plugged In by Focus on the Family.
20: Dr. John Gottman, foremost researcher on all things marriage. 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
3: This afternoon, expect overcast skies with a few intense thunderstorms creating humid conditions. Be aware that any rainfall could lead to brief flooding on streets and areas with poor drainage. The temperature will reach a high of 92. Tonight, there may be isolated thunderstorms early on, giving way to mainly clear skies later. Temperatures will drop to a low of 77. I'm meteorologist Jason Caterina. That's your exclusive AccuWeather forecast on AM 930, The Answer.
18: This is brought to you fighting for free speech, Western civilization, and delivering common sense for the American people. Ladies and gentlemen, here's Scott Jennings.
23: Major Supreme Court rulings today. Some of them make sense. One of them is a disastrous ruling on birthright citizenship. We'll have the details in just a few moments. Plus, in a little while, Michelle Tafoya joining us from Minnesota to discuss the cases about transgender athletes. Now, we have Senate race polling in key races in Maine and Texas, and we'll talk to pollster Natalie Jackson about that and also about this new data and the growing political gap in American pride. And we continue to talk about America 250 as we approach the 4th of July. I begin a three-part series today, reading to you the Declaration of Independence. Today is Tuesday, June the 30th. I'm broadcasting from Ketchum, Idaho, where I addressed the Sun Valley Policy Forum last night. Wonderful crowd, honored to be part of this growing event here in one of the most beautiful parts of America. The forum's president, Christina Culver, is coming by today to talk about the goals of this growing organization. Later today, our Western sojourn continues. We head to North Dakota for the opening of the Teddy Roosevelt Presidential Library in Medora. On this day, 1775, as General George Washington continues his journey to join the Continental Army at Cambridge, the Second Continental Congress formally adopts the Articles of War, a comprehensive legal framework to govern the fledgling army. These articles set out expectations for officers and soldiers, loyalty, discipline, proper conduct, even Sabbath observance. They forbid mutiny, dueling, and desertion, and they enforce order with fines, imprisonment, or in the gravest cases, death. 1 year later, the delegates would find themselves in Philadelphia, preparing to sign the Declaration of Independence. As for today's declarations, well, they come from the United States Supreme Court. Some of them are common sense, and one of them is decidedly nonsense. Let's start with the common sense rulings on transgender athletes. The court upheld laws in Idaho and West Virginia that restrict boys from competing on girls and women's sports teams, ruling that the bans are consistent with both Title IX and the U.S. Constitution. The decision gives states broad authority to base athletic eligibility on biological sex and is expected to affect similar laws already on the books in more than two dozen states. It's common sense, boys competing against boys and girls against girls. We'll talk more about this with U.S. Senate candidate Michelle Tafoya of Minnesota in just a few minutes. A little more common sense, this time on the First Amendment. Court ruling 6-3 in a campaign finance case that federal limits on how much political parties can spend in coordination with their own candidates are unconstitutional. Writing for the majority, Justice Brett Kavanaugh said the restrictions unfairly burden political speech and association. Now take it from someone who's worked in this business for a quarter of a century. These coordination laws have been stupid for 25 years, and the court was right to throw them out. This strengthens the parties, both the Republican and Democratic Party committees, and they can now coordinate and spend more freely with their own candidates during elections. Trust me, this is a good thing. However, let's talk about the uncommon nonsense of the day. The birthright citizenship case, nothing short of a disaster from the Supreme Court today. The court handed down what I believe is one of the most consequential and disappointing decisions of this term. Not unexpected, mind you, but still disappointing nonetheless, profoundly so. The justices rejected President Trump's effort to end birthright citizenship for the children of people who are in this country illegally or only temporarily. The court reaffirmed its longstanding interpretation of the 14th Amendment, relying on more than a century of precedent, to hold that children born on American soil are citizens, regardless of their parents' immigration status. Now, let me tell you why I think this is an abomination. This decision locks into place one of the biggest magnets for illegal immigration that exists anywhere in the world. It tells millions of people if you can just make it across the border or even fly here on a temporary visa, if you can just have a child on American soil, that child automatically becomes a citizen with all the rights, privileges, and long-term legal, political, and societal implications that come with it. Now, common sense tells you this is not what the people who wrote the 14th Amendment had in mind. That amendment was written in the aftermath of the Civil War to guarantee citizenship to formerly enslaved Americans and overturn the disgraceful Dred Scott decision. It was not written to create a worldwide incentive for illegal immigration or to establish a global maternity destination for anyone who can buy an airline ticket. And it was certainly not written for adversaries like China to send people here by the thousands to have babies, giving Chinese nationals a foothold in our country. You've probably heard me talk about this issue before. It's called birth tourism. This is not an internet myth. It's a real business, a $1 billion business, no less. For years, companies, many of them catering to wealthy Chinese nationals, have openly sold birth tourism packages. They'll help expectant mothers obtain visas, arrange apartments or maternity hotels, coordinate medical care, coach them on what to tell immigration officials just to make sure the baby is born in the United States. The prize? An American passport for the child. Federal prosecutors have successfully prosecuted operators of these schemes for visa fraud and related crimes. But I want you to think about that. American citizenship, one of the greatest privileges our nation can bestow, has been commercialized. It's become a luxury travel package. What other serious country markets its citizenship this way? No other country. We are constantly told that citizenship is sacred, that it means something, that it carries profound responsibilities. Why are we then comfortable with a system where companies overseas can advertise, come to America for a few months, have your baby, fly home, congratulations, you've secured an American citizen? Only people who care nothing for American sovereignty would endorse this. Yet, here we are, and it is fundamentally unfair to the millions of people who come to the United States legally, the right way, according to our laws and our rules. Supporters of the ruling say the Constitution leaves no other choice. The court says precedent controls. I profoundly disagree. The Constitution isn't a suicide pact, after all. Sometimes circumstances change and change dramatically. The president foreshadowed this ruling yesterday. He knew what was coming. Let's hear him in cut number 7.
4: I guess I have to accept it's the Supreme Court, so I'll accept. I think it's very bad for our nation. We're the only nation that does it. No other nation does that birthright citizenship. No, not even close. Some did it, they ended it. It's tremendously destructive. It's extremely costly. I don't know, it's up to them. But in terms of for the good of the country, it would be great if they did the, they didn't allow it. It would be great, but I can't tell you. The Slaughter case was the big case today. That was really a big case because it gave strength to presidents and strength to the presidency. A very important case. It's been going on for almost 100 years. Think of that. And this was the ruling that really topped everything by a lot today. Yeah.
23: For those of us who believe American citizenship should reflect allegiance to this country, not simply geography, good timing, or intentional fraud, today is a major setback. Justice Clarence Thomas wrote the dissent. He says, the court adds to the sad history of the 14th Amendment, which was designed to secure equal rights for the freed blacks, but has instead been repurposed for political projects. Now, our friend Kurt Schlichter over at Town Hall has a silver lining to this ruling. He says, this was not a huge defeat because it was never going to win at present. He says SCOTUS was never going to toss out 150 years of common understanding based on a relatively recent critique. He says, don't freak out, a few more defeats like this, and we will have won, that it is likely that the United States ultimately revises the notion of citizenship to reflect current reality. Let's hope Kurt's optimism eventually prevails. We'll talk more about all this, by the way, with Michelle Tafoya in just a few minutes. First, I need to tell you about how I prepare for this show and how I prepare for my debates on CNN. I only rely on a tool that shows me everything and not something driven by algorithms. The tool is called Free Spoke. Take these Supreme Court rulings today. When I heard about the rulings, the first thing I did, opened my Free Spoke app, and I got the full picture. People who agree, people who disagree. I got to go deep into the research on all of the rulings. It makes me a better political commentator and a better consumer of the news, and it will do the same thing for you. If you want the full story, I highly encourage you to go to this website, getfreespoke.com/Jennings. Getfreespoke.com/Jennings. You'll love the app. You can see what's being said, who's saying it, and why, all without a big tech algorithm deciding what passes in front of your eyes and ears. When we come back, Michelle Tafoya is here. Stay with us. Common Sense for the American People returns after this. You know, one thing that seems to be in short supply these days is perspective. We talk a lot about America's problems, but we don't spend nearly enough time talking about the people whose courage and leadership made this country possible in the first place. I'm Scott Jennings, and that's one reason that I'm looking forward to Young Washington coming to theaters this Independence Day. This film goes back to when George Washington was a young man facing setbacks, failures, and some truly life or death moments. It's a reminder that great leaders aren't born great. They are shaped by adversity, perseverance, and character. This movie is going to be one of these one-of-a-kind, big-screen, historical epics that we don't get enough of anymore. Oh, here's a practical tip. 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We hold these truths to be self-evident. You know those opening words, but have you ever read the entire Declaration of Independence? Maybe you have, but what about your children, your friends? Scott Jennings here telling you that on July the 4th, my friends at Americans for Prosperity are encouraging all Americans to read through the Declaration of Independence. The Declaration reminds us that every person has inherent dignity, that our rights are unalienable, and that government exists to secure liberty, not to control our lives. Those aren't old ideas. They're the foundation of America, the greatest nation the earth has ever known. So this Independence Day, gather your family, your neighbors, or your friends, and read the Declaration together at the picnic or the beach or before the fireworks, and share what one principle means most to you and why. When we read the words that declared our freedom, we reconnect with what it means to be citizens of a self-governing republic. 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
23: And welcome back to the Scott Jennings Show, tracking all of the news out of the Supreme Court, last day of the term. And as we told you in the opening news segment, major rulings today regarding transgender athletes and whether they can compete in high school sports. To discuss this further, Republican candidate for the United States Senate in Minnesota and legendary sports journalist Michelle Tafoya is here. Michelle, thanks for coming back on the Scott Jennings Show. Glad to have you.
10: It's great to see you, Scott.
23: So you've seen the rulings, and it looks like the court got this right. It was a blow for common sense when it comes to girls competing against girls and boys competing against boys. What do you make of it?
10: Well, I do think the court got it right, and thank goodness for this. Now, it affects, I think, about half the states. Here in Minnesota, we still have a very, what the high school league would call a very inclusive position. But now what this ruling does, and for other states like Minnesota, what it does is it no longer gives the state that cover. In other words, if you're going to sue the state, now is the time to do it, because the Supreme Court just said this can be banned. This can happen, and it's legal, and it's not impaired by equal protection. And so this is now precedent. And I think we're going to see a lot of states having federal challenges and local challenges to the laws that exist.
23: And you've had incidents in Minnesota where you've had biological males competing against biological females and winning big tournaments and big championships there.
10: Yes.
23: So this isn't a theoretical issue in the state where you're running for the Senate.
10: No, it's not. We had our girls softball. Softball is the female version of baseball. Let's not forget the state champs had a pitcher who was a biological boy that none of the hitters could hit these pitches. So it was pretty clear that was an advantage. You know, we're talking about fairness here. And the whole reason that Title IX was established to begin with was to give women the same access to sports and other things in schools that they hadn't had prior to that. I mean, I don't know how that gets lost in this whole thing, how the opportunities for girls, and I'm talking about biological girls who cannot compete with the boys. Now, we hear that, there are some trans boys, in other words, biological girls who later identify as boys. They're allowed to try out for the boys' teams. Good luck with that. You're going to get crushed. It is just physical reality. And we do not see those cases, Scott. We only see the inverse.
23: You're running as a Republican for the U.S. Senate against a bunch of Democrats in Minnesota who are lockstep with this trans ideology, the idea that we should let boys go and stomp all over the girls in these competitions. Do you plan to make this a big issue in the campaign? And when you're talking to voters, does this often come up in your conversations?
10: It does. And I'll tell you that certainly on the Republican side, and I think there are a lot of independents and even Democrats who agree, look, this is not a, 50-50 issue. This is not a 60-40 issue. I think in Minnesota, you may get a little more 70-30, 80-20. The point is, the majority of Minnesotans love hearing you say, let's get biological men out of women's sports. I don't even like having to attach the biological to that. Let's get men out of women's sports. period, the end. I mean, it's common sense. And I think common sense, Scott, is what people are yearning for. So yes, we will continue to make this an issue. Dads and moms all over Minnesota are tired of this insanity, if you will.
23: That voice you're hearing, Michelle Tafoya, Republican candidate for the Senate in Minnesota. Michelle, this is your first run for public office. You've been on the campaign trail now for a few months. How do you like it so far? How's it going for you?
10: You know, this is there are peaks and valleys. There are ups and downs. It's really like kind of like being in a blender in some ways, you know, but it's for the most part, I love it or I wouldn't have done it. But really, I'm not doing this for me, Scott, and I can't stress that enough. I've had a great career in sports broadcasting, which you referenced. I loved every minute of it. I just hung out with a few friends of mine from Sunday Night Football over the weekend. Loved every minute of it, cherish it, grateful for it. But it's time now to do something where I can actually serve and be of purpose. And Minnesota needs that so much, and they need it from a candidate who can win, and we can win.
23: One of the most exciting, common sense conservative candidates in any state, anywhere in the country for 2026 is Michelle Tafoya. She's running for the Senate up in Minnesota, a state that is in sore need of common sense. Michelle, if people around the country want to find you, where do they get you on the internet?
10: MichelleTafoya.com. It's MichelleOneL and Tafoya. And I would say today, as you know, Scott, is the end of the quarter two. We're at a fundraising deadline. So if people want to help, today would be the day.
23: That's Michelle Tafoya in Minnesota. We take a break, and when we come back, we have new polling in the Senate races in Maine and Texas and on American Pride. Pollster Natalie Jackson joins us to discuss that right after this. Don't go anywhere.
11: Common sense for the American people. 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
2: This is John Catsimatidis with the Cat's Corner. I want to get something off my chest. We have too many professional politicians. I go back to that original movie, Mr. Smith Goes to Washington. We need common sense business people that go to Washington and they want to do the right job for everybody. We don't need professional politicians that go to Washington and are on the payroll of every lobbyist in Washington. That turns my stomach. And I live in New York State. I see what's happening in New York State. I see what's happening in California. I see what's happening in Illinois and these blue states. And I was a Bill Clinton Democrat and still good friends with President Clinton. Common sense, wanting to do the right thing for all Americans. And I think that is important. Let's vote for common sense. Not the smile, not necessarily the good-looking politician, not necessarily the person that's trying to tell you you're going to get everything for free. Think things out. That is today's Cat's Corner. I'm John Catsimatidis.
3: With SRN News, I'm Bob Agnew in Washington. The Supreme Court has voted 5-4 to uphold birthright citizenship, so babies born on American soil are automatically American citizens, regardless of the immigration status of their parents. The ruling, one of the most highly anticipated of the year, President Trump, on the first day of his second term, signed an executive order to end birthright citizenship, saying it was never the original intent of the U.S. Constitution. The Supreme Court today also upholding laws in two states barring transgender girls and women from playing on school athletic teams. In another setback for transgender people, the Supreme Court upholding the transgender sports ban in the states of Idaho and West Virginia, ruling that the states can block transgender athletes who are biological males from taking part of girls' sports teams at the public schools and at universities. On Wall Street right now, the Dow is up by 178 points. This is SRN News.
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10: This afternoon, expect overcast skies with a few intense thunderstorms leading to high humidity. Be prepared for localized flooding on roads and in low-lying areas due to heavy downpours. The temperature will reach a high of 92 degrees. Tonight, there may be isolated thunderstorms early on. Otherwise, the skies will clear up with a low of 77 degrees. I'm meteorologist Jason Caterina. That's your exclusive AccuWeather forecast on AM 930, The Answer.
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12: And it's Tuesday, June the 30th, broadcasting live here from Ketchum, Idaho. Two great days of broadcasting from one of the most beautiful little towns in America. Talking politics now. We've got some fresh polling from two of the biggest Senate races in America, one in Maine and one in Texas, to break it down and give us a lay of the land, one of the best and most astute pollsters and commentators in the business. Natalie Jackson joins us. She's been a columnist for National Journal, has a lot of political experience. And actually, Natalie, just launched today your own polling firm. Why don't we start there? Tell us about your new venture.
13: Well, thanks for having me. It's great to be here. So yes, I just launched my own firm. It's called Centerline Research and Strategy. And as the name indicates, it's not a partisan effort. It's really about where people need to come together and make decisions and come together and push progress. We don't have huge majorities in politics anymore to pass a bunch of legislation and, you know, particularly at the federal level. So when people are getting policy things across the line, you know, like this housing bill, it's bipartisan. Everyone has come together and agreed on something. And I'm interested in helping clients who are doing that in politics, in business. You know, it's a tough environment when you're in business right now. You know, you have to navigate the political atmosphere. So I am building out my business on, you know, people making policy pushes, people who just need help building a coalition with their audience to get support for something, people who need to know where their audience is before they make decisions. So that's what I'm up to these days.
12: Nat, tell us, if somebody wants to find you on the internet, you've launched all your website and a digital presence today. Where do we find you?
13: My website is centerliners.com. And you can also, I'm just Natalie at centerliners.com. You can reach out and find me there. I'm also on X at NatalieMJ10. And of course, you can find me on LinkedIn as well.
12: Now, that all sounds great, but I actually think the best thing about this is your logo. You showed me, I looked at your stuff. You've got a picture of an armadillo walking on a yellow line, which I assume you owe to your Texas roots. The only thing, what's the old saying? Remind me.
13: It's the Jim Hightower quote, and it's also the title of a book he wrote. There's nothing in the middle except yellow lines and dead armadillos. Except my armadillo is alive, to be clear.
12: He's alive for right now. We'll see what happens. All right, Nat, so you're an experienced pollster. You've been around campaigns and media polling, and there has been some polling on a couple of big races. Let's start up in Maine. The New York Times Siena poll has come out. They had Graham Plattner up just a couple of points on Susan Collins. Plattner in the polling was doing poorly with uneducated white voters. Isn't that the very subgroup that he's supposed to be representing in this campaign? What'd you make of this New York Times poll on Maine?
13: You know, none of it is really surprising, including the, you know, non-college white vote. You know, that's become a very Republican constituency. So, you know, the idea that you can bring in a Democrat that's talking to the left, you know, Graham Plattner is pitching his policies to the populist left. The idea that he would enter the race and just because he looks a little scruffy and talks a little tough, he's suddenly going to attract this group that's been trending Republican for more than 10 years now. that's just kind of fantasy land. You know, you've got to have more than that. Getting people to cross the aisle is a big deal. If these are committed Republicans, they're going to vote Republican most

0: Tallarico would attract people because he's a Christian and he's a pastor was a nice idea. But the reality is that his version of Christianity and some of the things that he has said will be viewed as downright heretical to a lot of conservative Christians. And so, you know, that effect is being overplayed among hopeful Democrats. So, yeah, it's going to be a pretty rough.
1: Yeah, I agree with you. I think, I don't know. Tallarico to me is what a very liberal urban Democrat thinks would sell in Texas or some other, you know, middle America conservative state. But since they have no actual people in those friend circles, they don't actually know what might sell in Texas, but tend to agree. Negative race inbound. We got about a minute to go with Natalie Jackson, pollster and columnist for the National Journal. Let me read you a headline. American pride falls to 25-year record low. This is from Gallup. They put out their data yesterday. We've got a pride gap growing. Most Republicans, 70% of Republicans say they are extremely proud to be Americans. Only 14% of Democrats say the same thing. I'll give you the last word. What do you make of it?
0: You know, this slide among Democrats has been going on since about 2014, 2013. It actually predates Trump, although it did speed up under Trump. You know, you can kind of track it back to the start of the discussions about race in the country and the emergence of the Black Lives Matter movement. And there's this juxtaposition of being proud of the country and also knowing that we didn't get everything right at first. And Democrats haven't navigated that in a way that allows them to still be really proud Americans.
1: Yeah, it's a troubling gap on politics, but also I think a troubling gap on generations. If you look older, the older you are,
0: yes,
1: the more pride you have in America and these younger generations. Well, frankly, Nat, I think they've been taught to hate their country and to focus on its problems rather than its successes and achievements. Natalie Jackson is a great pollster. You can find her at centerliners.com. Centerline Research and Strategy, and she's a columnist for the National Journal. Natalie, thanks for making your debut on the Scott Jennings Show. We'll have you back soon. We take a break. More to come after this. Stay with us.
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4: 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I'd like to tell you about a man named Phineas who as a child survived the Holocaust. Phineas survived because Christians hid him from the Nazis, risking everything to save his life. Today, Phineas is in his 80s. He can no longer stand on his own or even leave his home to receive medical care. And when sirens sound and missiles fall, he doesn't have the time or the strength to reach safety. But once again, Christians are helping to save his life. Through the International Fellowship of Christians and Jews, a mobile clinic brings doctors and medicine right to Phineas's doorstep, providing care that he otherwise would not receive, especially during a time of war. Phineas said, "Christians saved my life during the Holocaust, and now again, they are helping me. As Israel's Holocaust Remembrance Day approaches, remember these precious children of God by lifting them up in prayer, asking for his protection, his comfort, and his peace. 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
5: 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This $200 billion investment in chip technology could make today's artificial intelligence chips obsolete. Technology that will make today's AI data centers a thing of the past, like IBM's old mainframes. 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
6: 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When you positively need the truth, this is where you come. 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
1: Well, the president's got a banger of a Truth Social out there on the birthright citizenship ruling. I'll read it to you. I would like to congratulate President Xi and the great country of China on their massive birthright citizenship win, President Donald J. Trump. You know, when the man's right, he's right. We'll talk more about the Supreme Court later in the show. But joining us now is the author of the new hit book, The Making of the American Mind, which tells the story of how our Declaration of Independence was created and why it is one of the most important documents in our nation's history. Matthew Spaulding is here. Matthew, welcome into the Scott Jennings Show. Now, I'm seeing here that your book recently won the Intercollegiate Studies Institute Conservative Book of the Year. Congratulations. Tell us about it.
7: Thank you. Thank you. No, I appreciate it very much. Good timing helps, but good topic and good writers behind me like Thomas Jefferson. You know, we're going into this anniversary just in a matter of days. It's a great time to take advantage of that, this unique moment. You'll read about it, regain some of our history, remember things. What I find is that people have kind of forgotten what they don't know. I mean, so much of what we enjoy today, our freedoms, our prosperity, our liberty, our constitutional system, really goes back to what those guys did when they signed that declaration, which was a death warrant. And so recovering that is extremely important to our politics today. This is just isn't, you know, 18th century history. Guys in breeches and tricornered hats. These are live questions. And our country is different. It's founded on a claim of human liberty, grounded in a certain understanding of what man is and all men being created equal. I mean, that's the engine that destroyed slavery. That's the engine that you know, freed so many people in the world. It's why all these immigrants want to come here. And you know, we have forgotten all of that, and it's a good time to go back and try to recover it. So, You know, it's, I don't really engage with the academic debate, although I answer in many ways the popularizations of some of these, arguments and some of the problems in that. What I try to do is tell its own story. It's just a great story, the Declaration. It was written right as they were being invaded. Washington was waiting for an invasion from the British that started happening on July 2nd, the exact moment of independence. And capturing that, and in the middle of all that, about to go to war with the greatest nation in the world, the most powerful nation in the world, they wrote that Declaration. And, you know, so we should take a moment and remember that. Read it. Read the whole thing. And make something of it.
1: I'm glad you brought that up. Coming up in the next hour, I'm going to actually start a three-part series. I've broken it up into three chunks, and I'm going to read the Declaration on the show for the next 3 days. Everybody should read it. I mean, I agree with you. And even as I was recording it and going back through it, I'm thinking, man, these guys, they synthesized, you know, centuries of Western thought. They clearly laid out why they were upset. I mean, it was truly a masterpiece. But, you know, Matthew, some people today say, you know, these founding fathers were flawed. They were racists. They had a terrible idea that has ill served the world, and we got to rip it all out root and branch. Right. How do you answer those criticisms today?
7: Two things. One is, you know, those arguments really go back to the progressives after the Civil War. And to be perfectly honest, they go back to John C. Calhoun and the Positive Defense of Slavery, who said the Declaration was wrong. It was a lie. Look, we think in binary terms nowadays. This is not a perfect country. We make no claim that it's a perfect country. We're not perfect human beings. The question is whether you can be, you can have a set of principles, which are true, which you can aspire to, which you can live up to, and then go about trying to do that as best you can, often making mistakes. That's a different story. And it's a story that the modern, progressive left and many just can't fathom. Something existed that was bad, in this case slavery, which is barbaric, then it's all bad. You throw out the baby with the bathwater. That strikes me as just an insane way of thinking about politics. Politics is where we understand something, a principle of something, what's the right thing to do, what's true about man and about liberty, and then we go about trying to achieve it as best we can. That's the world of the founders. So, I mean, actually, we want to recover their way of thinking and go back to that as best as we can today, because, you know, we're going about this just wrong way. It's crazy. We're tearing things down. We're ripping up the past.
1: I couldn't agree with you more. The book is written by Dr. Matthew Spaulding from Hillsdale College. The book is called The Making of the American Mind, The Story of Our Declaration of Independence. This week is a great week to pick up this book as we head towards America 250. And good luck in front of Congress today, Dr. Spaulding. We take a break. More after this. It's Common Sense for the American People. Stay with us. We hold these truths to be self-evident. You know those opening words, but have you ever read the entire Declaration of Independence? Maybe you have, but what about your children, your friends? Scott Jennings here, telling you that on July the 4th, my friends at Americans for Prosperity are encouraging all Americans to read through the Declaration of Independence. The Declaration reminds us that every person has inherent dignity, that our rights are unalienable, and that government exists to secure liberty, not to control our lives. Those aren't old ideas. They're the foundation of America, the greatest nation the earth has ever known. So this Independence Day, gather your family, your neighbors, or your friends and read the Declaration together at the picnic or the beach or before the fireworks and share what one principle means most to you and why. When we read the words that declared our freedom, we reconnect with what it means to be citizens of a self-governing republic. Take the pledge to join this nationwide reading at a250toolkit.com/Scott. 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
11: With SRN News, I'm Bob Agnew with Washington. The Supreme Court today has upheld state laws barring transgender girls from women from playing on school athletic teams, and another setback for transgender people. The Supreme Court upholding the transgender sports ban in a couple of states as they upheld those bans in both Idaho and another state as well. The Supreme Court today upholding the state laws, as we get more details in this report from Laura Winters.
12: The Supreme Court upholds the transgender sports ban in two states, Idaho and West Virginia. The justices ruling the states can block transgender athletes who are biological males from participating in girls' sports teams at both public schools and universities. Justice Kavanaugh writing the opinion for the 6-3 majority.
11: And that is correspondent Laura Winters reporting. Also at SRNnews.com, Coach Prime says he's now cancer-free.
13: University of Colorado football coach Deion Sanders says he feels like his younger self again, a year after undergoing surgery to remove his cancerous bladder. He considers himself cancer-free, thanks to the robotic surgery that reconstructed his bladder using part of his intestine. Last summer, Sanders missed football camps as he went through cancer treatments. The Buffaloes finished 3-9 after making a bowl game the previous season. This summer, Sanders appears much fitter and energetic as he oversees off-season training. I'm Mike Hempen.
11: The House Rules Committee on Monday advanced the National Defense Authorization Act, the NDAA. It's a must-pass defense bill, sending it onto the floor for consideration. On Wall Street, the Dow Jones Industrial Average and the other major indexes all thriving amid lower oil prices. Right now, the Dow's up 176 points, the Nasdaq up by 338. This is SRN News.
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20: This afternoon, expect overcast skies with a few intense thunderstorms and high humidity. These storms could lead to brief flooding on streets and areas with insufficient drainage. The temperature will reach 92. Tonight, there is a chance of isolated thunderstorms early, then clearing up later with a low of 77. I'm meteorologist Jason Caterina. That's your exclusive AccuWeather forecast on AM 930, The Answer.
19: 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Ladies and gentlemen, here's Scott Jennings.
1: All right, back at it here on Tuesday, June the 30th. Quick check of the headlines. Congressman Tom Keene Jr., the New Jersey Republican, who has been absent from Congress for over 100 days, came back to Washington and said today that his lengthy absence and hospitalization had been to treat depression. Here's a quote. Several months ago, I entered the hospital for some testing. I was given the diagnosis of depression. He said it's hard to understand how powerful the illness can be. He's 57 years old. He's seeking a third term in a very competitive district. He's missed more than 100 votes since he was last seen in public in March, but he's back in Washington and back on the job now. National Public Radio erroneously reported this morning that Justice Samuel Alito was retiring just after the decisions were published. NPR put out a story written by Nina Totenberg, their Supreme Court reporter, that Alito was stepping down. Only trouble is he's not stepping down. They had to retract the story but it, of course, rocketed around the world. One other thing on the court, you've heard about today's rulings. They've also agreed to hear whether the Constitution ensures Americans have a right to possess AR-15s and similar style firearms. So those arguments will be made and decisions coming next year from the Supreme Court. Now, as you know, I'm out in Idaho thanks to the Sun Valley Policy Forum, which is an organization that brings together leaders across business, government, science, the arts, and philanthropy to tackle huge issues around all sorts of topics, food, energy, climate, and nature. And we are now joined by the forum's president, Christina Culver. Christina, I'm so glad to be here, and thank you for stopping by the show, and thank you for this invitation. This is marvelous.
0: We love having you here. You gave a great talk yesterday about preserving liberty and Western civilization. It was really resounding. I think it was a clarion call to our audience. We have a big sold-out audience this week. We have 3 days of conference that is all around convening great thinkers and leaders to share their ideas and for our American community to get more informed, connected. So you're a great advisor to everyone here, helping them think through how to talk about these ideas.
1: A couple of things strike me about the Sun Valley Policy Forum. Number one, you're holding it in one of the most beautiful places in America. I mean, Ketchum, Idaho is just amazing. And it really, I think it's emerging as a destination for the biggest thinkers in our politics, people who kind of a destination for a big speech, you know, somebody with a big idea. I think oftentimes people think of Aspen, you know, when they think of these kinds of things. But to me, the Sun Valley Policy Forum, for those of us, you know, on the right, center right thinkers, I think Sun Valley may be the new destination.
0: Well, it is. Sun Valley is a great, iconic American community. It's a destination for winter and for summer for families who want to come here and rest and have fun. And what we have discovered is that this is the place where people build things and employ people. It's great Americans who have run companies that are the backbone of our country. And so they are our clarion call audience who wants to get together. We think it's a perfect place to convene these great leaders. And we also see that there's an opportunity for our next generation of leaders, future presidents, people who want to run for office, people who want to share their ideas and test out new ideas. This morning, we just spent time just talking about Idaho's plan and destination to make this the great nuclear state.
1: I'm looking at the sessions that you held just yesterday. I mean, you covered the waterfront. You had sessions on the Supreme Court and the American experiment with Ilya Shapiro, who is a great thinker. You talked about the wildfire crisis. You had Governor Little here from Idaho in for a lunch. You talked about the rise of urban socialism and what it means for the nation with Rahen Salon from the Manhattan Institute. You talked about the issues going on in California and how they could possibly get back to prosperity. I mean, you go down the list here. We also had Andrew Robertson to talk about British politics. I mean, if you're sort of concerned about the state of public and political affairs in America and throughout the West, that's what you've built here at this forum, a way to talk about that with really the highest level people in our public affairs.
0: Well, that's right. This is a great combination of hot topics going on in America. We want it to be about the future, innovation, the integrity of this country, highlight great leaders and make that a really great story for people to learn and better understand how to take this back to their boardrooms, to their homes, their dinner tables. And I think we're really doing a great job at that. You know, I think that our counterparts like in Aspen, I'd say if you're there sponsoring that, they're talking about regulation. They're talking about big government. They're talking about globalism. They're talking about the subjects that really, I think, quite frankly, put handcuffs on great industry. And, you know, we're here to talk about America flourishing. And in fact, our next session is going to be about reindustrialization and bringing jobs back to America.
1: Tonight, you've got a speech from General Petraeus, and he's going to meet with your attendees. And you also are screening this new movie called Young Washington. What I've experienced here, frankly, is a whole bunch of people who love America, yeah, who want to protect America, yeah, and who think the American founding was fundamentally a good thing.
0: Right.
1: And in a lot of American politics right now, we hear people talking down about America. Everybody here is talking America up.
0: Well, you know, one of the things that I like to say a lot is we would not be sitting in this room if it weren't for our ancestors. Whenever they came to this country, they fought, They bled out. They have tons of grit and integrity. And that is what this film Young Washington is about. It actually is a reminder to a young Americans that these were really young people. They were in their 20s when they fought to defend and build our country. And that's what we want to show, is that grit and resilience of this country that makes it something special. Max Nikias was here this morning. He talked about the immigrant covenant, what that means for hard work and dedication and appreciation of this country. And if you come to this country and you become part of the American dream, it is going to give back to you in spades, and you're going to be part of, again, the American flourishing.
1: Christina Culver is the president of the Sun Valley Policy Forum. Christina, you and I have a bit of a shared history. We worked together in the Bush 43 administration.
0: That's right.
1: So, you know, we're sort of fellow travelers. And as we think about the world from our center-right or conservative perspective, I'm very proud of what you're building here, because I think a lot of times conservatives feel like they don't have gathering places where the big thinkers and the big ideas can come and be fully aired. I mean, oftentimes you're doing this along with people who are constantly trying to tear you down. And what I sensed out here are people who are builders, who are thinking about the future of how to build this country. That's sort of a refreshing attitude for a policy conference.
0: It is. There's nothing really like it in America. We spent some time thinking about this after, quite frankly, the 2016 election. This is our fifth year, and so we've been spending time perfecting this so that we be the platform for all the great industry and policy leaders to come here and convene. And there's just nothing like it. And it's something we're really proud of. And we have a great team of young conservatives and just who are really want to be part of the movement and want to be, like you said, builders. They want to see this, and we want to make this an opportunity for young scholars. And we have a great intern program. We have a lot of opportunity for young people to come to work and build the Sun Valley Policy Forum. I will add that we are also in Washington, D.C. and New York, and we're also possibly even going to be doing work in L.A. just to be able to help extend the idea that freedom isn't free, that we need to invest in what we do, and we need to be vigilant about preserving the West.
1: All right. The organization is Sun Valley Policy Forum. The president is Christina Culver, who you're hearing here on the Scott Jennings Show. We're currently attending the Summer Institute. If you want to find out more about the Sun Valley Policy Forum and the other events they have and how you could get involved with this organization, go to svpolicyforum.org. It comes with my highest recommendation. If you want to do something fun and go to a beautiful place, come to Sun Valley, come to Ketchum, Idaho, meet Christina, and hook up with a Sun Valley Policy Forum. You won't regret it. Christina, thank you so much for this invitation, and thanks for spending some time with us.
0: Thanks, and I hope we can have you back again.
1: Looking forward to it. All right, let's talk about Medicare for just one moment. If you or someone you love is on Medicare, you know that it's designed to be confusing. It is a mess. You get these mailers. You get the robocalls. And I decided, you know what? I'm going to do something about this. I'm going to partner with a company that helps you cut through all the clutter. I needed to do it because my parents just became Medicare eligible, and I wanted to know the answer to a simple question. Are they on the right plan? And here's what happened. In just a few minutes, we found out that my dad was on the right plan, but he needed a new primary care physician, and they helped him get that. They were kind of a concierge. My mom, they helped her figure out how to save $600 a year. These guys at Chapter can do the same thing for you. You dial #250 on your phone, and you say Medicare plan. It's a free call, no pressure. 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Am I on the right plan when it comes to Medicare? 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Dial #250. You will not regret this call. When we come back, I begin reading the Declaration of Independence right after this on the Scott Jennings Show.
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1: Welcome back to the Scott Jennings Show, and thank you for listening, especially this week. We're celebrating America's 250th birthday this week. I'm honored to be out west this week. I'm attending the opening of the Teddy Roosevelt Presidential Library in Medora, North Dakota, and also going down to Mount Rushmore for the 4th of July. I'm really honored to be at these amazing events as we celebrate
4: the greatest nation that has ever been devised. And one of the things we've been doing, if you've been listening to the show, is partnering with our friends at Americans for Prosperity on this project where they are asking people to read out loud the Declaration of Independence. Have you ever read it out loud? If you haven't, you should. And I was thinking to myself, you know, I'm asking everybody to read it out loud. I think I'm going to read it out loud, and I'm going to bring it to you here on Common Sense for the American People. If you want to sign up and be part of this project, by the way, go to a250toolkit.com/Scott. So let's break it up into three chunks. We'll start today, and we'll do one each of the next 3 days. Ladies and gentlemen, here on the Scott Jennings Show, we bring you part one of the Declaration of Independence. When in the course of human events, it becomes necessary for one people to dissolve the political bands which have connected them with another, and to assume among the powers of the earth the separate and equal station to which the laws of nature and of nature's God entitle them, a decent respect to the opinions of mankind requires that they should declare the causes which impel them to the separation. We hold these truths to be self-evident, that all men are created equal, that they are endowed by their Creator with certain unalienable rights, that among these are life, liberty, and the pursuit of happiness. That to secure these rights, governments are instituted among men, deriving their just powers from the consent of the governed. That whenever any form of government becomes destructive to these ends, it is the right of the people to alter or abolish it and to institute new government, laying its foundation on such principles and organizing its powers in such form as to them shall seem most likely to affect their safety and happiness. Prudence, indeed, will dictate that governments long established should not be changed for light and transient causes. And accordingly, all experiences have shown that mankind are more disposed to suffer while evils are sufferable than to right themselves by abolishing the forms to which they are accustomed. But when a long train of abuses and usurpations, pursuing invariably the same object, evinces a design to reduce them under absolute despotism, it is their right, it is their duty to throw off such government and to provide new guards for their future security. Such has been the patient sufferance of these colonies, and such is now the necessity which constrains them to alter their former systems of government. The history of the present King of Great Britain is a history of repeated injuries and usurpations, all having in direct object the establishment of an absolute tyranny over these states. To prove this, let facts be submitted to a candid world. That is part one of our reading of the Declaration of Independence here on the Scott Jennings Show. Right there at the end of the first part, they say, let facts be submitted to a candid world. And tomorrow, we're going to bring you those facts. Part two of the Declaration is, of course, listing out all the things that the King of Great Britain had done to attract the ire and the exasperation of our founding fathers. But you know, when you read these words out loud, when you remember how our country was founded, when you remember the spirit, when you remember what all of these great men did to declare independence, to launch this country, to fight the war, to give us all 250 years later what we have today. It is the least we can do to celebrate this every 4th of July. It is the least we can do to mark this 250th anniversary in different ways by reading their words, by shooting off fireworks, by gathering with friends and family. If you are gathering with friends and family, read the Declaration out loud to each other. Discuss it. Go to a250toolkit.com/Scott. Be part of all of the ways that Americans for Prosperity have conceived of to celebrate America 250. That's what I'm doing, and we're so honored to bring these words to you. We'll take a break and do more Scott Jennings Show right after this. Stay with us.
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4: With SRN News, I'm Bob Agnew in Washington. The Supreme Court has voted 5-4 to uphold birthright citizenship. It's a major setback for President Trump, who on the first day of his second term signed an executive order to end birthright citizenship. He was actually at the Supreme Court for the oral arguments in the case, an historic first for a sitting president. The ruling means that, as it has been for many years, babies born on American soil are automatically American citizens. The Supreme Court today did uphold state law barring transgender girls and women from playing on school athletic teams, another setback for the LGBT agenda. The Supreme Court upholding such laws in Idaho and West Virginia that said those who are biological males may not participate in girls' sports teams, either in public schools or universities. Justice Brett Kavanaugh wrote the opinion for the 6-3 majority in that ruling. More on these stories at srnnews.com.
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9: This is Carol Platt Liebau for Townhall.com. As America celebrates its 250th birthday, it's worth honoring our glorious Constitution, the longest surviving written charter of national government in world history. Rarely have so few gotten so much so right. The Constitution protects our inalienable rights, reflecting the truth that our freedoms come from God, not government. It enshrines the principle of we the people, affirming power belongs to citizens, not rulers, and that government exists to serve the people, not the other way around. Because the framers understood the temptations of power, they divided authority among three branches of government, each designed to check the others. They also balanced the powers of the federal government and the states. Our Constitution ensures that Americans live under the rule of law, not the rule of men. May it ever be so.
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11: This afternoon, expect overcast skies with a few intense thunderstorms, creating humid conditions. Be aware that any rainfall could lead to brief flooding on streets and areas with poor drainage. The temperature will reach a high of 92. Tonight, there may be isolated thunderstorms early on, giving way to mainly clear skies later. Temperatures will drop to a low of 77. I'm meteorologist Jason Caterina. That's your exclusive AccuWeather forecast on AM 930, The Answer.
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13: It is Tuesday, June the 30th. We are in the week of America 250. And right now, we are fighting for the next 250 years. It is a fight for the future of this country. It is a fight for the future of Western civilization. As we see democratic socialism, they call it, we call it communism, spreading in cities across this country, including New York City, where the biggest enabler of this is Zoran Mamdani and all of his endorsed candidates. They did well in the primaries there in New York a few days ago. There's another Democratic enabler in the state of New York, socialist enabler, a communist enabler. Her name's Kathy Hochul. She's the governor, and she is up for re-election this year. But she has an opponent, and he is well-equipped to strike a blow for America and for the West. His name is Bruce Blakeman. Listen to this in Cut 6.
14: If you have high taxes, businesses are going to move out of the state. We have lost hundreds of thousands of people in the last couple of years. There's less opportunity because of her. She says New York is unaffordable. Well, you've been governor for 5 years. What have you done about it? So when I become governor, that stops. We're going to put New Yorkers first. If you got more money in your pocket, that means you got more choices. And if you have more choices, that means you're freer.
13: That voice is Bruce Blakeman, the Nassau County executive, the Republican nominee for governor, and he joins us live to discuss the campaign. Bruce, welcome into the Scott Jennings Show.
15: Thanks so much, Scott. It's great to be with you.
13: Well, we're glad to have you, and we're watching your campaign with interest because New York seems to be ground zero for these socialists, these communists, these anti-American, anti-Western radicals. And you're on the ballot this year fighting the entire machine. Tell us about the campaign. Can a Republican win for governor in New York?
15: Well, you know, 4 years ago, Lee Zeldin came very close. And now we have Kathy Hochul's report card of 4 years as governor. It's completely unaffordable in New York State, and it's because of her. We are the most overtaxed state in the United States of America. Our economic development is number 50 out of 50 states. Our electric bills are 70% higher than the national average because of the green energy scam. They're releasing prisoners into our communities. There's open borders here. It's a sanctuary state. Kathy Hochul has given billions of dollars to people who aren't New Yorkers. They're not Americans. And everybody's miserable under Kathy Hochul. She's aligned herself with Zoran Mamdani, an anti-American communist, a virulent anti-Semite. That all ends on January 1st when I become governor.
13: Now, Bruce, you are currently the Nassau County executive, and that's on Long Island, and you helped turn Nassau County into a red county. It had voted Democrat since 1992, but it flipped to voting Republican in 2024. How did you do it? Can you replicate that and other blue pockets in New York?
15: Yeah, well, you know, Scott, there's 110,000 more Democrats in my county. My county's larger than 8 states in population. We're on the border of New York City. And I ran on a very, very, very simple platform. Cut taxes, keep costs down, and have safer communities. So U.S. News and World Report has named my county the safest county in America, not in New York. In America, I've hired close to 1,000 new law enforcement professionals. We have a comprehensive agreement with ICE. We've removed 2,000 illegal migrants with criminal records from my county. I've done this all with no tax increase. As a matter of fact, I cut a $150 million tax increase from my predecessor. We've gotten 4 budget surpluses and 7 bond upgrades, which is unprecedented. I can do for New York State what I've done for my county, which is now one of the most prosperous counties and the safest counties in America. And that's by using the tools and the values that my parents and grandparents taught me, American values. Keep our community safe. Make sure that you keep taxes down so people can have more money in their pocket so they can make choices about how they want to spend their money rather than government. And I believe in the Judeo-Christian work ethic. I believe in capitalism. Prosperity makes you more, makes it more affordable, not taxing people, not a free bus ride, which quite frankly, they promised but never gave to New Yorkers. As a matter of fact, right after Election Day, they increased the bus fares. These people are liars. They'll say anything to get elected. And we need a governor that's going to put a check on zero.

0: door of criminality. We have raised the age where now we have adult criminals recruiting people that are young teenagers, because there's no consequences, to commit crimes and deal in drugs. And also the HALT Act, which is now putting the prisoners in charge of our prisons in New York State. It ends, the lunacy ends on day one. On day one, we will no longer be a sanctuary state, and we will back the blue, and I will enforce the laws of the state of New York.
1: All right, Bruce Blakeman is the Republican running for governor against Kathy Hochul in New York. And Bruce, we got people all over the country paying attention to what's going on in New York. 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
0: 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We're also on Facebook, Instagram, Truth Social, X. Look us up. I think you'll love our message. We could use some help. And we have to all get in this fight, especially this week, 4th of July, the 250th anniversary of our beloved country.
1: All right, Bruce Blakeman, the only pro-America, pro-Western civilization candidate for governor of New York. I encourage you to check him out. Bruce, thanks for coming on the show today.
0: God bless you. Thank you so much, Scott.
1: All right, see you soon, my friend. All right, I want to talk to you once more about Medicare. I'm bringing this up a lot because I feel so strongly about it. Medicare is a mess. It is confusing. And if you're helping your relatives, like your parents, like I am, navigate it, or you yourself are navigating Medicare, you know, they've got, this thing's a mess. 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I mean, that's ultimately what you need to know. 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
1: We are celebrating the spirit of America 250 here on the Scott Jennings Show. We'll be doing that all week. I hope you are as well. And as you know, for 250 years, America has been a beacon of hope for people across the world. And while some radicals want to erase everything that is great about America, people who have the opportunity to move here and escape totalitarianism and communism, well, they don't feel the same way. They love America. And joining us now is one of those immigrants who years ago escaped the Maduro regime who branded him a terrorist. Franklin Camargo is our guest here on the Scott Jennings Show. Franklin, welcome in.
11: Thank you for having me. Happy to be here.
1: Yeah. Franklin, tell us your story. It's fascinating, and let's start there.
11: Yes. I mean, I was born and raised in Venezuela, but a trip to the United States when I was only 6 years old changed my life forever. I didn't know anything about politics. I didn't understand economics, but even though the situation in Venezuela was getting worse because of socialism, my parents, through honest hard work, took me to a vacation here. And again, I didn't know anything about politics, but I knew I was witnessing something different. The technology, the cars, even the grocery stores. I couldn't believe the variety of Oreos that I was looking at as a kid. And that desire of living in a free country and admiring America started right there. And then when I did politics in Venezuela, I was accused of being a terrorist by the Maduro regime. But the American dream is so real that just a few months ago, this person that was accused of being a terrorist by Maduro testified before Congress in favor of the Operation Absolute Resolve, the operation that captured a real terrorist, Nicolas Maduro. So that is the American dream, even though Jasmine Crockett didn't like what I had to say.
1: Franklin, when you see Democratic candidates now embracing the word socialism and even communism as they campaign to represent various jurisdictions in America, knowing what you know, how does it make you feel? You must be in shock to hear American political candidates saying, socialism, it's great, let's all try it, because you know better.
11: It's very scary, because when I made it to the U.S., you know, it was a difficult situation for me, and I made it here legally, of course, because I had just been accused of being a terrorist in my country. But for the first time, I was able to live in a free country. But then sooner, I realized that there is a political movement, there is a political platform in this country, the greatest country on earth, that is promoting the same policies that destroyed Venezuela. Venezuela is a great example because it has the largest oil reserves and it's also a country that used to be the richest in Latin America. So when you hear people say, no, you know, we could try socialism. We're not going to be like Cuba. We're not going to be like Venezuela. Venezuelans used to say 25, 30 years ago that they were not going to be like Cuba. Well, they are like yours, or maybe sometimes even worse. So, of course, it's scary to look at Mamdani, to look at Ilhan Omar, people who are quoting Marx, people who are promoting the same policies that have been tried over time. And it doesn't matter the culture. It doesn't matter the country. It doesn't matter the year. It only delivers misery.
1: Franklin Camargo is our guest. Franklin, you are affiliated with our friends over at PragerU, and they are providing you with a platform to go out and really tell your story and to educate people about the dangers of embracing socialism. Tell us about your affiliation with PragerU, and where can we find some of your content that you're making for PragerU?
11: Yes, it's the privilege of my life. This country saved my life. I'm not going to be able to pay it back exactly, but I'm going to try my best. And by doing so, I'm promoting American values. The reason why America is the greatest country on earth is because of values. It's not about ethnicity or race. It's not just about natural resources or geography, even though this is a beautiful, amazing, precious country. It's about values, the values that founded this nation. So I'm promoting American values. And I'm going to Hispanic media, to Univision, to Telemundo, to debate Democrats, to debate leftists, because everyone, it doesn't matter if they're Hispanics, if they're whites, if they're blacks, everyone needs to understand that this is the greatest nation on earth. And we're even doing that when we welcome legal immigrants. You probably know this story about the South African refugees that are being discriminated against in South Africa for being white. We're welcoming some of them, some refugees, and we're providing PragerU content, the Declaration of Independence as well, the Constitution, an American flag, because they need to embrace American values. For immigration to work, it has to be good for America. And in order to be successful for America, immigrants need to embrace American values. If you don't want to embrace American values, go back to your country.
1: And Franklin, that is what is great about your story, the embrace of America and American values. Thanks for telling it here on the Scott Jennings Show. We're done for the day. Next time you hear from me, I'll be at the Teddy Roosevelt Presidential Library in North Dakota. See you then.
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16: With SRN News, I'm Bob Agnew in Washington. Big day at the U.S. Supreme Court today. One of their rulings, 5-4, upholding birthright citizenship, and that's a defeat for President Trump, who, on the first day of his second term, signed an executive order to end birthright citizenship. And he was actually at the Supreme Court for the oral arguments in the case when those were held. What the ruling means is that babies born on American soil are automatically American citizens, and that's regardless of the immigration status of their parents. Meanwhile, Laura Winters has a report on the president's reaction to a ruling involving the LGBT agenda in sports.
17: President Trump taking to his Truth Social page, reacting to the Supreme Court ruling in favor of Idaho and West Virginia, banning transgender athletes from competing in women's sports. The president writing in all caps the two words, big win. Then he goes on to say the United States Supreme Court just ruled against men playing in women's sports. Wow, that takes that ridiculous situation off the table. Three explanation points.
16: And that is Laura Winters reporting. A booming day so far on Wall Street. The Dow is up by 158 points. Oil prices continuing to fall. The House Rules Committee on Monday advanced the National Defense Authorization Act, a must-pass defense bill, sending it onto the floor for consideration. Here's Bernie Bennett with more details.
18: The committee reported out a rule along party lines by a vote of 8-4 that would merge the Safeguard American Voter Eligibility, or Save America Act, to the NDAA in a special process known as MIRVING. Several conservative hardliners previously said that they would oppose a procedural rule that would tee up a debate and final vote on legislation until action is taken on the Save America Act, and Speaker Mike Johnson announced the plan as a way to appease the holdouts. But the real test will be whether conservatives will support the procedural rule today. Bernie Bennett, Washington.
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19: 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Salem Media's Mike Gallagher, Scott Jennings, Larry O'Connor, Jennifer Horn. 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
0: This afternoon, expect overcast skies with a few intense thunderstorms, creating humid conditions. Be aware that any rainfall could lead to brief flooding on streets and areas with poor drainage. The temperature will reach a high of 92. Tonight, there may be isolated thunderstorms early on, giving way to mainly clear skies later. Temperatures will drop to a low of 77. I'm meteorologist Jason Caterina. That's your exclusive AccuWeather forecast on AM 930, The Answer.
2: This is Audie Bach. Our Tampa Bay native, Bill Bunkley, keeps us on the straight and narrow and reports on the legislature in Tallahassee. But he's an international guardian of the faith, too, with a heart for Lebanon.

Good afternoon. Welcome to this edition of the Bill Bunkley Show. It is the last day of June in the year of our Lord 2026. Tomorrow, we begin the 4th of July. And what I mean by that is the long 4th of July weekend. Some of you are already on vacation. I understand that. But for many of you, maybe you'll start tomorrow. Maybe you'll start the next day or the next day. But nonetheless, happy 4th of July as we are getting ready to get underway. Well, on today's briefing, we're broadcasting all across Central Florida, as we do each and every day from our studios in Tampa. Also around the globe, right now streaming live at www.letstalkfaith.com. And as always, I want to welcome you in, whether you are a veteran part of our family, or if you're tuning in for the first time, your opinion counts. You are the VIP of this show and of this station. So if you'd like to talk about any of our topics today, our studio line is open. It's toll-free all across America. We'll pick up the dime for the call at 877-943-9673. That's 877-943-9673. Well, I got to tell you, weather is going to be the first thing I'll be talking about today. Unbelievable downpour. We've got heavy downpours all across Central Florida. And in fact, just a little bit south of Sarasota going down to Punta Gorda, you are getting one of those heavy downfalls. Rain is still falling all around the Tampa Bay area in terms of Hillsborough County, Upper Pinellas County. For those of you in Lakeland, boy, just to the south of Lakeland and from Kissimmee south and Orlando, well, I would say southeast of Lakeland, Kissimmee, and Orlando, you're getting pounded. If you are on I-75 south of Ocala, you're getting pounded. In that particular thunderstorm stretches all the way eastward back through Tavares to Orlando. And I want to tell you that just about 11 o'clock this morning, I live in Northwest Hillsborough County in an area of generally called Carrollwood Village. Had to make a run up north of Wesley Chapel for, had to run an errand. And just before I got to Highway 54, the bottom fell out. And I mean, it fell out in terms of rain. So I went up and accomplished my drop-off. And by the time I was trying to drive back into Tampa to hop on I-75, then 275 to come down to downtown Tampa, loop around to get off here at West Shore to get back to our station for my work this afternoon, it was pounding away until I got to just about the Barris Avenue exit. So we definitely have a substantial change in weather patterns today. And even though these were some fierce downpours, also had a few lightning strikes that were very close to the Bunkley Mobile, it is good news that we have had that weather. But I want to tell you that it's been a while since we've had some of that wet weather. Even as I was driving back, I was confronted with, I don't usually allow these words, but it's my show, so I'll give myself a mulligan. Some real idiots that were on the interstate, probably trying to do, 80 miles an hour, maybe 85, 90, while it's pounding rain. And I just looked at them when they went by and just saw their conduct as they were moving forward. So, folks, nothing is that important, especially on rainy days, because half of it is your reaction time.
The other half of it is the reaction time of the people that you're traveling with. So as we're getting hopefully back into a summer rain pattern, please, please exercise defensive driving. We have a lot more people that are down here visiting, in addition to all of you who have made Florida your new home. So let's arrive safely. So that's part of my weather update. I want to give you another update, not for here, but I mentioned this earlier in the week, and I had a subject of my something to think about over the weekend and yesterday, and it was talking about this heat dome that is moving from west to east across the country. So I want to tell you, when we get into Friday and Saturday, the big day, the show day, the 4th of July on the Mall of Washington, D.C., where we have the Freedom 250 State Fair going on right now, I don't want to deter you from going, but on Friday, D.C. has a projected high in their temperature of 104 degrees. Let me repeat in case you're thinking maybe you misheard me. Friday, this heat dome that's going to be over the nation's capital, it is scheduled to be a real temperature of 104, but when you figure in humidity, and if you know anything about D.C., and you have the Potomac, and you have all of that water, it's a low area there, the humidity rivals that of Florida. With humidity on Friday, we're looking at a temperature of 112 degrees. 112 degrees. So what does that mean if you're heading up for the big 4th of July celebration, and many people are? Water, water, water. If you get a hat that reflects the UV rays, clothing that reflects the UV rays, it also, today I use a 100, what, SPF or whatever it is. When I use any suntan lotion, it's 100% because I am really susceptible to skin cancers, the basal cell skin cancers. And so I have to put that up. But I would recommend for everyone else, you're looking at least doing a 50 because you don't want to mess around with this. So anyway, and by the way, if you're going anywhere else up along, you know, the south on into, you know, Georgia, we're not going to have it as bad here in Tampa as far as the heat dome. But I can tell you that you get up out of the, you know, across the Florida-Georgia line, getting up towards Atlanta or Savannah heading north, you're going to be really impacted by all of that for sure. Coming up in a moment, we have three blockbuster decisions by the United States Supreme Court. I'm going to brief on those in just a moment. And coming up for his second visit in my term here as hosting the Bill Bunkley Show, we're going to be talking about a new book that I am recommending. It is entitled Another Life, Discovering the Healing Power of Purpose on My Long Journey from Player to Preacher. And this is authored by the New York Times bestselling author Daryl Strawberry, along with Jerome Priestler and Greg Laurie, who you hear right here on Faith Talk, pastor at Harvest Christian Fellowship in California, said, and I quote, "If you have ever felt like your past has disqualified you from your future, you need to read this book." Pastor Daryl is going to be with me at the bottom of the hour, and I want to encourage you to stay tuned for that. It's going to be a
a very impactful, informative interview as well, because never say never about what God can do to turn your life around and to be able to move forward with all of that. So we're going to take a break in just a moment. And so what we'll do is we'll get into the briefing on the Supreme Court. We'll talk to Darryl. Whatever we haven't been able to conclude with those briefings, we'll pick it up after our conversation with Darryl. And, of course, we have all sorts of other things to choose from on the briefing today. Reminding you, you can give me a call at 877-943-9673. I'm Bill Bunkley. This is The Briefing, and I'll be right back.

0: Bill Bunkley here.
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0: Welcome back. Bill Bunkley here, and this is the briefing on Salem Radios. We're broadcasting all across Central Florida from our studios here in Tampa, Florida this afternoon. Well, today we got the final decisions from this year's session of the United States Supreme Court. And what we saw today was decisions in some of the most consequential cases that the High Court has considered during this term. As far as President Trump is concerned, the president had some wins and he had some losses. First up, the biggie, in the case of birthplace citizenship, the Supremes ruled against President Trump. The Supreme Court, by a 6-3 majority, ruled that regardless of their parents' legal status, whether they are here legally or not, all, and I repeat, all children born here in the United States of America qualify for United States citizenship. Now, it was noted in the brief that was filed that that is a what they call a strict constitutional interpretation, which in a way, other than like the ones we got yesterday, I can see that. But the emphasis was also verbiage that said if the Congress, if the U.S. House and Senate, and the way I read into it, given what's been happening with all these illegals that are here, and given the new details of what's happening here in America as opposed to what was the case many, many years ago through the Constitution and the amendments, that if there's any tightening up of the qualification for citizenship, they noted that it was something that the United States Congress would have to take up. So two things come to mind. Not only that, you all the illegals that are here and had children born in America, they are indeed American citizens. Now, the other thing I want to mention to you, especially we don't hear about it a lot here, not only on the West Coast, but on the extreme southwest coast of our continent of 48 states. I want to just mention birth tourism. Now, this is a big deal that impacts the West Coast, California, Oregon, Washington. And what I mean by that is there is a lot of Asians that will travel to the United States when Asian women are very, very pregnant and at the end of their gestation. You have people that will set up and get the proper documentation for them to travel to the United States for the sole purpose of having the baby here in America, and then they will travel back. And I forget who today, but somebody was commenting on the fact of how dangerous this is, because we could have terrorists. We could have radical Muslims who are terrorists, who would make their way into this country to have that baby and to obtain that U.S. citizenship documentation, and then go back to the area of their origin and to raise those young children in radical Islam, in the hatred for America, as well as the hatred for the Jews, and to indoctrinate them in jihad. And then guess what? As they are grown up later in life, you know, early 20s, 30s, whatnot, these radicalized children could travel in and out of the United States at their whim or leisure, because 20 years down the road, they'll be U.S. citizens. So for me, this is a very, very troubling decision indeed. And with the gridlock in the Congress, I don't see them correcting this, but I really believe that this concept needs to change. I want you to know, in many European countries, they've already changed the rules of their birthright citizenship. I think United Kingdom is one of them, that just because you come there and have your baby, that doesn't mean that your baby's a British citizen. So anyway, President Trump, and I think the nation took a hit on this one. Now, a big win for our girls, a big win for our ladies, a big win for ladies who compete. The Supreme Court made it clear by a 6-3 decision that biological boys have no business competing in women's sports. So the whole idea about biological boys or transgender athletes, all this kind of a deal, no longer will men or boys born as a man or a boy, no longer will they be able to compete in athletic competition. So we appreciate the Supreme Court making that decision and finally clearing up so much of that has been up in the air for some time now. And so that was certainly a win. And last but not least, something that really goes back about 50 years. And that is, there's been a law on the books that had a spending limit for political parties, whether it's the Democrat Party, the Republican Party, and it goes back 50 years. Another win for Trump, I would imagine, it could be in his column, is the fact that this 50-year law that certainly had precedence, it was overturned by this court 6-3. And basically, right now, that the political campaigns, the political parties, I should say, have no spending limits whatsoever. It's a 50-year-old federal limit on campaign spending by political parties, and now those parties can spend unlimited funds as long as they comply with federal law. And so those are the three main cases today. Those are the last cases. The court will be shutting down today. It will begin its summer recess. And to give you an idea that as we look down the road, when the court will begin to hear new cases in their next term, they essentially will be off until September the 28th. Now, that's real late in September because the term actually starts in early October. But on September 28th, the Supreme Court will have their opening conference, sort of setting things up for the next term as we begin to ascertain what's going to be part of the agenda of the cases that the court will take up during the next year. So that puts a bow on the cases for this year's Supreme Court consideration. And as we now are going to be focusing on the primaries that are going to be coming up in August that will lead to the midterm elections in November, and we'll have an idea of who's going to be the governor of the state of Florida. What are the new congressional districts? What are they going to provide as to a change in representation in the U.S. House or Senate and the total numbers from Republicans and Democrats? We'll see all that play out now in the next few months. And I can tell you that before we even get to Christmas, we'll be starting to hear more and more about the presidential campaigns. on both sides for Democrats and Republicans. And remember now, the parties can spend whatever they want to spend as long as they comply with federal law. So, enough of that. Coming up in a moment, Daryl Strawberry. Pastor Daryl Strawberry has written a book, Another Life, Discovering the Healing Power of Purpose on My Long Journey from Player to Preacher. He and that book will be up next on the Bill Bunkley Show. Don't go away.
1: With SRN News, I'm Bob Agnew in Washington. A mixed result today for President Trump and his agenda at the U.S. Supreme Court. The High Court struck down his effort to banish the idea of birthright citizenship by 5-4 vote, upholding it. That means babies born on American soil are automatically American citizens, regardless of the immigration status of their parents. The ruling, one of the most highly anticipated of the year and key to President Trump's agenda on the first day of his second term. He had signed an executive order to end birthright citizenship, but now he's been defeated on that front. On the other hand, a big victory today regarding the president's opposition to the LGBTQ agenda. The High Court upheld state laws barring transgender girls and women from playing on school athletic teams, and that was in the states of Idaho and West Virginia. The justices ruling they can block transgender athletes from participating in both public schools and universities.
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0: Well, we're back. I'm Bill Bunkley, and this is Salem Radio. We're broadcasting all across Central Florida from our studios in Tampa, reminding you that you are our VIP guest this afternoon. We're honored to have you here. You know, all of us are living our lives, and there are ups and there are downs. There's mountains and there's valleys. And then for some of you listening today, you've had some real challenges in your life. And some of you may be in a real dark challenge right now. And it's so easy to give up. And as a Christ follower, I can tell you that you always have to be aware of those small voices that will pop up in your head. And they're not from the God of Abraham, Isaac, and Jacob. They're not from the Lord or the Holy Spirit. They're the arrows of the attack of the evil one. And I'm delighted to have back with us. It's been quite a while, but a lot of you know, if you're Mets fans, you know the number 18. That is the retired jersey of Daryl Strawberry. And he's going to be with me in just a moment talking about a brand new book called Another Life. I'm highly recommending the book this afternoon. Discovering the Healing Power of Purpose on My Long Journey from Player to Preacher. And you know, Daryl has 4 World Series rings. He's legendary and one of the greatest histories in the long history of the New York Mets. He had a home run record that held for 37 years. But while he had success on the baseball field, it also came with personal challenges, substance abuse, divorces, cancer, jail time. And 2 years ago, he overcame the demons brought on by his childhood traumas and found true redemption and restoration. And today we're going to learn a little bit about the preacher, the pastor, Daryl Strawberry. And I want to share one more thing. This comes from one of my favorite individuals of integrity, I believe, in Major League Baseball. It is from Joe Torre, former manager of the New York Yankees and also an executive with the front office of Major League Baseball. Here's what he said, quote, "I managed Daryl Strawberry on the field, but his greatest victories came off it. This book shows the courage it takes to confront your past and embrace a new life, a story that will inspire anyone seeking redemption." And again, I want you to kind of listen in real close. And with that, Pastor, Preacher Daryl Strawberry, good to have you on the show this afternoon.
1: Well, thank you so much, Bill, for having me on the show. It's good to be with you. And I'm just truly grateful for the opportunity to share God's love with people and just remind people that God never forgets about you. People forget about you because of what you go through, but you are supposed to go through things here so God can be able to take the mess of who you are and turn it into his message. And when it becomes his message, he sends you out there to go capture the harvest of the darkness, of the loss, of the sinner, of the person that's been wounded inside. And we don't know what happens to people. We just assume what happens to people just because we see them play sports or be in the entertainment business or rich and famous. But one day, all that won't mean anything because you have to come face to face with Jesus. I don't care how much success you've had on this earth here. You're going to have to face God, and he's going to ask you the question, what did you do about my kingdom? Mm. You heard the gospel. Everybody that comes here will get a chance to hear the gospel. It's those that respond to the gospel that makes the transformation.
0: Mm. I want to go back, and I'm testing my own memory many, many years ago. Now, when you were with the Mets, and again, such a career, number 18's been retired, but you are such an impact on the field and develop millions of fans. And then when you started hitting those road bumps, you know, maybe there's somebody listening in today that they've just had something that's really knocked them off the stool. It's just a one-time thing they're dealing with. But if I remember correctly, Daryl Strawberry, and correct me, that as you were having over time a series of these situations, and you had millions that were rooting for you because they fell in love with you, is it not true that your story is you had several different bumps before? I think you had a heart attack 2 years ago, and then everything started really becoming put together. So you kept getting up. You kept getting up. You kept getting up. If that's true, talk about that.
1: Yeah, well, I had such a wonderful mother who prayed for me and prayed me in. And this is for all those mothers out there. You keep praying for your child. My mother was a righteous woman of faith, and she kept interceding for me that God would save me, that God would knock me off of my throne.
0: Amen.
1: And he did. That's all part of people's journey. It doesn't mean that you're a mistake because you fall short through the cracks, because the Bible said we would all fall short of the glory of God. And it takes people to help people. It takes people to be a part of people when nobody's looking. My mother was dying from cancer, but she was in prayer for her children that God would save all of them because she was a Christian. And sometimes a lot of people are unfortunate because they won't pick up the slack of the

0: family. So me and my brothers came close to killing him, and my mother got us out of the house. So the uniform just covered up the brokenness. When you see athletes go out there and perform at the highest level, and then you see them fall, that's because they're broken. We have the ability and the skills to do what we do when we're on the golf course, the baseball field, the basketball court, the football field. But at the same time, if you have never been rescued and redeemed and restored and healed on the inside by Jesus, those things are going to play out in your life. I don't care how much money you have. I don't care how much fame you have. That cannot save you. And I think that's what this world needs to know. All the stuff that we accumulate will never bring me eternal life. The only thing to bring me eternal life is a personal relationship with Christ. Because why? Because Christ has already conquered it all. He's already defeated it all. He defeated death. No one else is going to get up. We all are going to die. But I think, Bill, a lot of people don't understand the Bible. They don't read the Bible. They leave it on the shelf. They go to church. That's and they right. say, well, I do the right thing. I go to church. But it's just not about going to church. It's about going through discipleship and knowing who you are in Christ. And God will wait for you. That's what I love about God. Mm. He's so patient. He will wait for you, because when you look back over all the people, and so many of them in the Bible, they had issues just like us, but they were just a different generation of people. And God used them mightily for his glory.
1: You know, as I'm sitting here thinking, and by the way, if you just tuned in, you're listening to the voice of Daryl Strawberry, our guest this afternoon. He's written a brand new book I highly recommend. It's called Another Life: Discovering the Healing Power of Purpose on My Long Journey from Player to Preacher. And as I'm just been sitting here processing this, I mean, the focus is on Daryl Strawberry and his life. And now he is on the road. We'll talk about this in a moment. Many days of a year sharing the gospel of Jesus Christ. But you know what? This is also a book. This is a mom's book. This is a mother's book. This is an answer to prayer through a lot of obstacles when Daryl was young with his father, and then success. And so I highly recommend this, because if you're not going through a struggle today, you'll be going through a struggle tomorrow. Or maybe there's somebody right now that you need to pick up a copy and give this book to them. They will be very encouraged, especially if they're one of the gazillion sports fans in America that can relate to someone of a sports figure like Daryl Strawberry. This is the book to give. So I want to get back to, you know, my wife and I, the other day, we were over at Tropicana Field watching the Rays play, and she brought up the topic. She goes, you know, we watch these guys, and then she brought up the topic we talk about every now and then about life on the road. And you're home, but then you're living out of hotel rooms for three quarters of the year. And we don't think about that a whole lot as fans, but that's just the long grind. And so now today, you are out there and you're on the road with your son, Jordan. You're traveling 270 days a year across America. You're speaking at prisons, schools, hospitals, and churches. Could you kind of relate life on the road as a ball player for the whole season? And sometimes you know, everyone is subject to temptation and getting in trouble when you're on the road like that. Talk about that as compared to you being on the road right now for seems to be about the same amount of time.
0: Well, life on the road for playing baseball was just a career, and everything is out there, you know. And what I mean by everything, all the temptations, Delilahs and Jezebels, they all out there set up and they real. And there's a lot of trap holes for you to fall into because you have this great success with a uniform on. You're making millions of dollars, and nobody ever tells you no. So everybody lets you do whatever you want to do. And I always tell people, you can pick your sins, but you can't pick your consequences. And at the end of the day, you're going to have to

0: You're going to have to face those at some point, or you're going to die if you don't face those. I was able to face those because of the prayers of my mother and the prayers of my wife. And that's why I always tell people, cover people. Don't talk about them. Just pray for them. Let God be the one who answer your prayer for their life. And that's what it was for me on me being a baseball player and being a star and being on the covers of Sports Illustrated and All-Star Games and doing all these things. And everybody praises you. They praise you because of a talent. The difference of coming to Christ, Christ transforms you on the inside. So what happens in you is real discipline comes into your life, and your life really changed because you discover who you are and you discover the purpose of living, and you safeguard your life when you have the right people around your life. That's why I take my son Jordan with me. I'm a traveling evangelist. I'm from hotel to city, and I safeguard my life because of the calling and the gift. The gift does not belong to me. The gift belongs to God. And I think what happens is a lot of times, a lot of people get into ministry and they don't understand the gift. They think it's theirs, and it's not. It's God's gift. He's entrusting you with his anointing and the Holy Spirit to go out there and reach the multitude of people by what? Telling them the gospel. When you're playing baseball, you're not reading the gospel. You're so focused on being at the ballpark every day and trying to win a ball game and trying to make people happy and trying to deal with the media where they're going to ask you 1,000 questions. Well, why didn't you make that play? Or you had a great game. But the biggest difference I see now is walking in humility and thanking God for something that none of us really deserve, and that's his grace and his mercy. And he gives it to us so kindly and gives us strength and confidence and courage to be able to walk a different way, talk a different way, and act a different way. So I think those are the two big differences that I have seen in my life, because I had a long career of playing 17 years in the major league and had tremendous success. But I can tell you one thing, Bill. I have had more success with the calling of God upon my life because it's having that impact on people more than it did when I was hitting home runs.
1: Folks, if you're just tuning in, again, I want to remind you, highly recommend you pick up a copy of this book, Another Life, written by my guest today, Daryl Strawberry, Discovering the Healing Power of Purpose on My Long Journey from Player to Preacher. And you know, Daryl, I read a statistic the other day, and I can't remember specifically. It was either 80% of men in prison, or it was 80% of African-American men in prison. But that 80% all said that they really didn't have the father influence in their life. And when I know you're going into prisons and schools, but particularly prisons, and you've got the story when you were 14 years of age that came very close to maybe being charged with murder, and just an outrageous situation with your dad, the Lord's just impressed on my heart about how much you can relate to 80% of these guys that are in prison. Talk about that.
0: Yeah, I learned so much about it, and God questioned me and started sending me back into the prisons to be able to bring the gospel, not to be able to go in there and try to change someone's situation, because I can't, but he can. And bringing them the word of God and telling them about eternal life and telling them about falling short and telling them about not being a victim and learning how to be an overcomer from what happened to them. Because we don't know what happens to people We just assume that, you know, everybody should be well. Nobody should have these problems, and nobody should get into these type of troubles. And when you think about African Americans, most of them grow up in neighborhoods where it's nothing but drugs, crimes, and guns and gangs. And you either go get lost, or you're going to get killed, or you're going to end up in prison for a very long time. And that's what I've been able to see, and that's what I've been able to go in there and minister to them. I don't minister to them about me. I minister to them about Jesus' love and how much he loves them, because most of them have never had a father figure in their life. And I'm telling them that God is your father.
1: Amen.
0: He is the one that created you. He didn't create you to be a mistake. You know what happened? We just all made mistakes.
1: Mm-hmm.
0: And I think a lot of times people don't give a lot of those guys a lot of credit for themselves, because they have made these horrendous mistakes, you know, of killing somebody or doing things, heinous crimes. But God didn't make them any less than they made the zillionaire out there making the same mistakes. You know why? Because God said sin is sin. And he said, for the wages of sin is death, and the gift of God is eternal life in Christ Jesus our Lord. Romans 6:23. He's telling us it's death. It will kill you if you don't remove yourself from that. And a lot of these guys that are in prison have never removed themselves from that, and that's why they end up in that place and doing a life sentence like they have, because they made the choice and it was a bad one. And the average guy that lives out here, a lot of times he's just...
1: All right,
0: Daryl,
1: can I jump in? Can I jump in real quick? If you've got a couple more minutes, we got to take a hard commercial break, but if you'll stay with me, I want you to finish that thought, and I have one more question for you. Would that be okay?
0: That would be great. That sounds good.
1: All right. Bill Bunkley here. We're talking about a book, Another Life. 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
1: Welcome back. Bill Bunkley here. We just got about 3 or 4 minutes before the top of the hour, but I want to get my guest right back in here. We've been talking with Daryl Strawberry, number 18 of the New York Mets. Boy, what a career in baseball. But his career's taken a big change because he is sold out to Jesus Christ. And we're talking about his brand new book, Another Life, that I'm highly recommending, Discovering the Healing Power of Purpose. That's right, purpose. on my long journey from player to preacher. He's out evangelizing 270 days out of the year. And this is a book that I want you to get for you and your next challenge, or maybe somebody in the midst of a big challenge right now. Two things there. I want to give you a chance to finish your thoughts that I had to interrupt you. And then I'd like you to comment. We only have 3 minutes or so. You know, one of the big things that you spoke about that I want to talk about is when we have a sin and, you know, we come to Christ or we ask for forgiveness, we always have to be accountable. And I don't want to overlook something that you are being accountable by having Jordan travel with you when you're on the road so many days like you used to be. Could you address that? Because people trying to overcome a challenge, you got to be accountable to somebody, even if that means bringing somebody along with you. Go ahead and just talk about that.
0: You most definitely do have to be accountable, Bill, and you have to take responsibility. I think a lot of times men don't take responsibility and they think, well, I could do just about anything just because I have this success. And there's a price to be paid for that. I paid the price for it and I learned my lessons. I think a lot of times guys don't learn their lessons and they keep going back to the well until the well drowns them. I didn't drown in it. I removed myself from it. And I realized that God was calling me to something greater. And I was going to make sure that I safeguard my heart. I was going to safeguard my life with my family, my wife and kids, which is the most important thing that God gives to you.
1: Amen.
0: And
1: Amen.
0: When you come to that place of the realization of the Bible, that's what it teaches you. And I think that was the most important thing of learning about the Bible, is that when God saves you, he saves you to be something for him, not for yourself. I remember my mother used to tell me, it's not important to be important. So I finally got it. I didn't get it when she was telling me that because I wanted to do it my way. But in the end, I got that part of my life right. I'm not that darn important. There's nothing important about me. What's important is what Jesus did at Calvary for everybody and gives us the opportunity to go and be set free and now go do his will and love on other people.
1: Mm. You know, folks, one of the best thing about this book, Another Life, is the fact everybody has to overcome something. Everybody has to overcome something. You know that probably you've had to overcome something. And guess what? There's going to be more of those situations to come. And the question is, do you want Jesus on board with you? Do you want the Holy Spirit to be on board with you to guide you through that? And do you want to have that eternal hope that regardless of what happens this side of heaven, of what your investment is on this side of heaven, that Daryl Strawberry is out on the road preaching and teaching now for 200 plus days on the road. I'm going to tell you what, I love this book, Another Life, Discovering the Healing Power and Purpose of My Long Journey from Player to Preacher, written by Daryl Strawberry, and I want you to get your copy of it. And we got to go, but Daryl, I want to tell you, I don't know if it's your wife, Tracy, or yourself, whoever picked your sport jacket for the cover of the book, I'm liking that, man, big time.
0: Well, thank you, Bill. That was me. I picked that. And I would just say, you know, I learned so much from Billy Graham and Jimmy Swagger.
1: 10 seconds.
0: Jimmy Swagger, they were the great evangelists, and I learned so much from them of what it is.
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6: With SRN News, I'm Bob Agnew in Washington. Reporters say that many earthquake victims are living in public spaces and having a lot of trouble finding food in the aftermath of those dual earthquakes in Venezuela.
7: I'm speaking to you from La Guaira, one of the hardest hit areas after the back-to-back earthquakes that struck Venezuela last Wednesday. The situation here, as it can happen in any catastrophe of this magnitude, is devastating. One man I met yesterday told me, holding his three sons by the hand of 2 years, 4 years, and 5 years, that he had no shelter, no food, no water. The mother had been taken to the hospital in Caracas. They lost family members and neighbors, and it is just heartbreaking to see the despair.
6: Whether they mean to or not, it turns out American companies are actually playing a role in a lot of global scams because of the technology they've made.
8: Online fraud has exploded to become one of the most profitable criminal industries in the world. An Associated Press and Frontline investigation found that American technology is being used to power the revolution. In one case, Elon Musk's satellite internet service, Starlink, is the number one internet service provider in Myanmar, including to scam centers. Eric Hines is an analyst for the International Justice Mission.
9: As these compounds get pushed further inward from the Thai border, the local providers in Myanmar become less reliable and aren't able to handle all the bandwidth that you would need to run a large-scale scam operation. So other ways to connect to the internet become more important.
8: I'm Haya Pinjwani.
6: A big setback for President Trump today at the Supreme Court, where the justices upheld birthright citizenship, something that President Trump had issued an executive order to get rid of on his first day of his second tour. This is SRN News.
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17: This afternoon, expect overcast skies with a few intense thunderstorms, creating humid conditions. Be aware that any rainfall could lead to brief flooding on streets and areas with poor drainage. The temperature will reach a high of 92. Tonight, there may be isolated thunderstorms early on, giving way to mainly clear skies later. Temperatures will drop to a low of 77. I'm meteorologist Jason Caterina. That's your exclusive AccuWeather forecast on AM 930, The Answer.

0: Good afternoon. Welcome back to hour number two of the briefing. The very, very, very, very last day of June. Tomorrow will be July the 1st here on the Bill Bunkley Show, and of course, everywhere around the country. We're broadcasting from our studios here in Tampa, Florida, and as always, reminding you, if you would like to join the conversation, our studio line is open at 877-943-9673. That's 877-943-9673. I thought I'd mention here at top of the hour before I talk a little bit about how the vetoes of $800+ million to the state of Florida 2026-2027 budget as executed by Governor DeSantis. We'll talk about some of the projects that were cut in Hillsborough County, some of the projects cut in Pinellas County, some of the projects that were cut in Sarasota and Manatee. We'll also talk about the University of South Florida, Sarasota, Manatee campus. Got a big change there as well. That's coming up on the briefing as we'll turn the page to some local briefs. But before I do that, I want to remind you that we've got our own Freedom Forum 250 big time event coming up on Tuesday, July the 1st. We're going to be in Sarasota at the Der Dutchman Restaurant Bakery. And this is in conjunction with AM 930 The Answer. And I want to invite you to come to this very, very special event in Sarasota. As we are celebrating 250 years of independence, and that day will roll around to us this Saturday, we're going to have a fantastic evening. And we're going to be bringing to you two of the most respected voices in conservative media. One is Mike Gallagher. His home is right here in our studios here in Tampa, Florida. Mike's going to be there. And then traveling down from our nation's capital in Washington, D.C., you've been seeing him a lot, and I mean a lot, on Fox News cable. I'm talking about our own Hugh Hewitt. Well, Mike Gallagher and Hugh Hewitt are going to be live in person at our event in Sarasota on Tuesday, July 21st at the Der Dutchman Restaurant and Bakery. Now, this is a dinner, so it's going to be an opportunity to come, maybe bring some of your friends if you want to sit with them for dinner or meet some new friends around the table that shares your general political, spiritual worldview, and you're going to be able to hear engaging conversation, important conversations, dealing with faith, dealing with freedom, and leadership, and most importantly, the future of our nation. And we're also going to be having a Q&A opportunity right there in Sarasota with all of you. But I want to remind you, as I have for the last several days, that tickets are available now, but seating is limited. So if you want to come out for a great night in Sarasota and spend some time with Mike Gallagher and Hugh Hewitt, go right now to www.theanswersarasota.com, theanswersarasota.com, and reserve your seats today. It's going to be an awesome, awesome event. So reminding you, our phone lines are open at 877-943-9673. Well, as I said yesterday, the governor signed the 2026-2027 budget for the free state of Florida. Over $800 million was vetoed in that particular a budget. And so I thought I would take a little bit of time this afternoon to discuss just what was cut, some of the things that were cut that impact Hillsborough County, Pinellas County, and Sarasota Manatee County, and also a big change that is coming to USF, the Sarasota Manatee campus. So first up, let's talk a little bit about Hillsborough County. Governor DeSantis vetoed more than $8.2 million in various line items in the budget. And we're talking about some vetoes that included a pretty big project that many were hoping were going to get approved, and that is an advanced metering project. Also, he vetoed flood relief and more. Now, some of these items, oh, by the way, a scholarship readiness pilot was also vetoed. And so we have some of our area lawmakers who saw their items get cut, including the Senate budget chief himself, Ed Hooper. Interesting. Also, the House Democrat leader, Fentrese Driscoll. Not surprising. And Governor DeSantis' largest veto in Hillsborough County was his $2 million funding. It was an item from Senator Burgess and House Rep. Michael Owen that would have helped fund advanced metering infrastructure in Hillsborough County. Now, something that many of you in South Tampa will understand, and as one who lived a pretty good amount of the time in South Tampa, used to live in Hyde Park and in my real estate days, bought and sold houses, et cetera, et cetera. We all know that when you get around South Howard, it can always be a flooding problem. Just like I remember before they went to fix it, I remember for years the flooding problem right there at Del Mabry, at the corner of Del Mabry and Henderson there in South Tampa. But there was $1.5 million in the budget for a flood relief project there on South Howard Avenue, where it floods all the time, and the governor vetoed that. Now, I want to just make a note. You know, I was talking several days ago about Florida Tax Watch, and they had published their turkeys list. Now, one of the big criteria, and it's politics, my friends, and it's sort of a selection process. And I'll explain that in a moment. But Tax Watch notated either last night or today that of the $800 million cut, over $100 million of that, not just in Hillsborough County, but across the state, were some of the members, what we call the pet take-home projects. Now, there's two areas that you can kind of look for a veto. Number one, if something gets slipped into the budget during the budget committee process and it survives both the House and the Senate, but it was never, ever really discussed in a committee, that has a good chance of earning a veto. If it's a project like a single member project, and what the Republican leader will try and do with all of the Republicans, same thing with the Democrats. But what he'll do is they'll try to make sure that everybody has something. It's called the take home bill. Something that they can come back and come on the campaign trail or to your homeowners association meeting and say, I want to tell you, I passed H Bill 007. I'm proud of what I was able to do. I'm proud I brought back the bacon. I'm proud I'm representing you. All that is to put in that resume for their reelection. Now, the other thing that can get your project vetoed is if it's just a little bit, you know, outlandish. But I do know that over 100 million of the 800 million were all member projects, according to Florida Tax Watch. So that gives you a little bit of an insight. So in Hillsborough County, $8.2 million in line item vetoes was cut from the budget. Now, we're going to take a break in a moment, but I'm going to be moving on to Pinellas County. In Pinellas County, the vetoes were higher than the veto. The dollar amount in Pinellas County was higher than the veto amount in Hillsborough County. $13.7 million was cut out of the Pinellas budget. And the largest local cuts were affecting elder care and more. And we'll talk about those in just a moment. So if you have a question about the budgets, I'll try to answer them at 877-943-9673. I'm Bill Bunkley. This is The Briefing. I'll be right back.
1: To let it all go. Yeah, I see it now. I'm laying it down.
0: And Bill Bunkley here.
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0: We're back. Bill Bunkley here, and it's veto time in the state of Florida, among many other things, as we are briefing you on some of the vetoes and some of the other items from the governor's efforts of the last couple of days. Reminding you, our phone lines are open at 877-943-9673 if you want to join the discussion this afternoon. So let's talk a little bit about Pinellas County. Governor DeSantis cut $13.7 million in line item vetoes for projects in Pinellas County. And some of the projects that were cut with the largest local cuts, we're not hitting every cut in each county, but some of the big ones, in Pinellas County affected elder care. Of course, that's something very, very important, especially for a county like Pinellas or St. Petersburg. We have a lot of precious silver-haired senior citizens, but nonetheless, if they don't go through the proper vetting process or other type of analysis, the governor does have line item veto here in Florida. Another one that might seem a little bit surprising to you is hurricane hardening. Now, it depends. You know, this is a statewide budget. Is a line item in this statewide budget, another aspect that I wanted to point out was, if you're only affecting a little area, and I'm thinking kind of like going back to Hillsborough County and the flooding there on South Howard, there might have been an evaluation to look and say, hey, wait a minute. That thing's been there for years. That should have been addressed by the city of Tampa. That's something that when we're looking at allocating statewide dollars from sales tax or whatnot, that's just a small geographical area. And I would assume that that, plus the fact that that's something that the city of Tampa should have addressed and fixed a long time ago, probably triggered that veto, especially as I explained to you that they had the same problem years ago at Del Mabry and Henderson. And I remember they had a big construction project because that's such a main thoroughfare. Boy, it was a pain in the neck getting through there. But when they got done, I mean, they used to have 2 feet of flooding. And it seemed like every time we had a hurricane or something, somebody would drive their car through and the camera crews would be there getting ready to get a picture of the stalled out car and do their, you know, their obligatory stories about don't drive through puddles, et cetera, like I warn you about all the time. But I think that's why some of these projects also don't get approved and get cut from the statewide budget. So we've got hurricane hardening. I don't know exactly what the project was. Maybe it's covered by something else, but nonetheless, it got vetoed. Animal welfare in Pinellas County got a veto. Public safety and then flood control were also some areas that got vetoed. And so in Pinellas, the largest local cut was tied to the program of all-inclusive care for the elderly. Some of you know that in Pinellas as PACE. Governor DeSantis vetoed 2 expansion items that would have funded 300 new slots in the county, quote, conservative fiscal policies produce real results. DeSantis wrote in his veto letter that, quote, in keeping with the fiscal responsibility that I have championed for the free state of Florida during my past 8 years, I am proud to announce a 4th consecutive year of budget reductions. Now, there's another area I thought I would mention while we're in this area of Hillsborough and Pinellas, and that is the president also vetoed $750,000 in the budget in an effort to restore Tampa Bay's coastal habitat. Now, the $750,000 that was sought by the nonprofit Tampa Bay Watch would have indirectly helped all residents living around Florida's largest open water estuary. Now you see the language here? This is the language, smart language, even though they got vetoed, that was used to describe this by Tampa Bay Watch. Because they're trying to make the criteria by saying this $750 would have indirectly helped all residents living around Florida's largest open water estuary. So you've got a big area with the estuaries, and all these people are going to benefit. And then that hopefully eliminates the governor's veto that it's a narrow project that doesn't have more of a statewide scope. Well, it would seem to me that this might check off that category. And that was part of their funding request. But nonetheless, Governor DeSantis vetoed that line item of $750,000. And Dwayne Vergent, who is the Tampa Bay Watch's chief executive officer, said, and I quote, "This is very disappointing," close quote. Now, what I can tell you is that just about anybody who gets a legislator or legislators, in this case, what you want to do is you want to get somebody in the Senate and somebody in the House to also speak for your funding project. And then you want them to go to bat when they are having their budget meetings of what's going to be in the budget. So I can tell you, everybody who got vetoed would have the same quote: "This is very disappointing." But Mr. Vergent with Tampa Bay Watch said, and I quote, that the money would have helped refurbish the Pinellas National Wildlife Refuge. That is a string of federally protected islands, including Tarpon, Indian, and Mule Keys, hit particularly hard by the 2024 hurricanes Helene and Milton. Now, again, one of the reasons why this may have been vetoed is Governor DeSantis might say, well, wait a minute, these are federal lands of Tarpon, Indian, and Mule Keys. They're federal lands that ought to come out of the federal budget. Now, last year, DeSantis did not veto a separate $250,000 request from the nonprofit. The executive director said, quote, "These islands serve as critical nesting areas for birds. They act as barrier islands for us. They create oyster habitat. It would have been a win-win." So last year, they got $750,000. They came back to the well this year and did not get the $750. So that gives you a little update on that. Now, a little side thing I want to tell you is those of you who live in the Sarasota Mantee area, you know about New College. Governor DeSantis signed Florida State budget package, and that finalized the legislation. And now the University of South Florida Sarasota Manatee campus now belongs to New College of Florida. New College now controls the 32-acre site of the Sarasota Manatee campus. It's a major expansion for the state's public liberal arts college. USF students will be allowed to complete their degrees during a four-year teach-out period. USF will retain more than $22 million in recurring operating funds associated with the campus, while New College will assume responsibility for all the campus debt. So New College now absorbs USF Sarasota Manatee. I'm Bill Bunkley. Morning.
1: With SRN News, I'm Bob Agnew in Washington. The Supreme Court has voted 5-4 to uphold birthright citizenship, a big setback for President Trump, who, on the first day of his second term, signed an executive order to end birthright citizenship. He was, in fact, at the Supreme Court for those oral arguments, heavily invested in the issue, the ruling, one of the most highly anticipated of the year. And it means, in effect, that babies born on American soil are automatically American citizens, regardless of the immigration status of their parents. Also today at the High Court, justices upheld state laws that barred transgender girls and women from playing on school athletic teams, and the justices ruling that states, namely in this case Idaho and West Virginia, can block transgender athletes who are biological males from participating in girls' sports teams at both public schools and university. On Wall Street, the Dow at the end of the day was up 136 points. This is SRN News.
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We're back. Bill Bunkley here with a briefing on the budget cuts from Governor Ron DeSantis. Now let's continue with our discussion this afternoon. If you have a question or comment, 877-943-9673. Governor DeSantis has vetoed nearly $8.6 million in Sarasota Manatee line item budgets. The largest local cuts affected Northport, Palmetto, and East Manatee. The largest cut was $2.5 million for the Northport Solid Waste Transfer Station. This is interesting. It was requested by Florida State Senator Joe Gruters, who is now the chairman of the National Republican Committee. Also, it was requested by Representative James Buchanan. Two powerhouses. Didn't affect the governor. Of course, we never know what's going on behind the scenes with politics. Anyway, that $2.5 million was cut for the Northport Solid Waste Transfer Station. Governor DeSantis also cut $2 million for the Palmetto water meter backflow upgrades. Seems like the governor was really active with water meters and meters in general, as well as upgrades and $790,000 for a line item for the Senior Friendship Center's elevator replacement project. Now, let me stop right there. Now, this is a real good educational opportunity. Now, first and foremost, if you live at the Senior Friendship Center, don't call me and don't send me an email. I'm not against you. I'm all for getting your elevator fixed. And it is a real necessity to get that elevator fixed. Now, I don't know anything about who owns, who funds, or whatever for the long-term maintenance of the Senior Fellowship Center. But here's a good example. Obviously, they needed help. They, I guess, have an estimate for almost $800,000 to fix the elevator, because it's going to have to be replaced. I get it. But in a strict interpretation, when you look at a budget, that may be a very valid project, and I tell you it is. It's just not in the determination that it's a valid project with very limited amount of people who would enjoy the state dollars that are spent on that, and that's why it was vetoed. Now, I learned a little bit about elevators during the last committee session in Tallahassee. Now, I'm a frequent flyer with Marriott Hotels. And there's about four choices in Tallahassee, and I love the Marriott because I basically don't stay at Marriott a lot. I stay at Renaissance Inn, Spring Hill Suites, Courtyard, that kind of a deal. But they're very clean and very consistent, mostly. I've run into, some that are like, wow, I can't believe there's still a Marriott. But anyway, I ran into a situation where the hotels that were right around downtown Tallahassee, I mean, they were like $300 a night, $250, $300. I don't mind telling you that's not in the budget, per se, of the Florida Ethics and Religious Liberty Commission. So there's one out on I-95 that's always pretty reasonable, under a couple hundred bucks.
Except when I went to check in for the first time last year, I got an email back telling me, hey, letting you know that we have no elevators that can get you from floor 2 to 4 because the elevator is out. So I communicated back, and remember, I'm coming off my open heart surgery, and even all things being equal, I said, hey, look, I'm not going to be in a position of climbing stairs, because if I'm going to stay there, I got to have accommodations on the first floor. So when I got there, I learned, and I'm just saying this because I have sympathy for the folks in this senior fellowship center. I learned that some of the elevators that were built many, many years ago, you can't get parts for them. In essence, you can't fix them. And so if you're in a situation where you have an elevator and it's so old, you're forced to have a complete replacement. And they were still working on it when I left. And so what happened was they accommodated me over at my first stay. They accommodated me over at the Residence Inn and for my agreed upon price. And then what they were able to do for the rest of my stays, they made sure that they blocked out a room on the first floor. So I say all that to say, I'm sensitive to the fact that in some of the properties that are starting to have a little bit of age to them, some of these elevators are going to go out, and I learned from talking to the manager there, it can be quite time-consuming, and it can be expensive. And so I just want to let the folks know at the Senior Friendship Center, I really understand your frustration and your pain. Hopefully,

With this budget, the governor said, with today's vetoes totaling $1.7 billion, which is not the number I was looking at, or was reported yesterday. Anyway, he said the state reserves will be at a healthy $17.8 billion, up from $11 billion in 2019. And I want to make a point about that because the governor is true. We have so many people traveling here that are paying sales tax and they are paying hotel bed tax, resort taxes, et cetera, state gas taxes, that, you know, whenever you see a car that looks like a rental car, and those will usually just have a plain Jane State Florida tag on them. If you ever see In God We Trust, that isn't a rental car company on the tag. But you see all of the out-of-town tags. Just remember that their presence, and just like they've been standing in long lines in the heat up in on the mall in Washington, D.C., at the Freedom 250 State Fair, long lines waiting to get in to see the Florida exhibit, that the popularity of Florida, the popularity of what we've been blessed with here in our state and our leadership, that when you see those out-of-town tags, don't get frustrated right off the bat, because take a good look. You don't have a state income tax. And I'll put up our quality of life here in Florida with any other state in the union, much higher than most of the states that have an onerous personal state income tax. So when we know that in 2019, when Governor DeSantis began his first term, oh, I know what he's talking about now. I believe maybe he was talking about the total vetoes. Yeah, over his 8 years, he vetoed $1.6 billion. I misread the note and the quote that I made myself. But with today, you go back to 2019, we had a budget surplus that year of $11 billion. And today, it will be $17.8 billion. Now, think about that. That's about five and a half, six, something like that. Maybe seven. Anyway, that's billion with a B. Now, there could be more lean spending. I get that. But that's not a bad statistic at all. Not a bad statistic at all. Of money that is set aside in a reserve, our rainy day fund. And so Governor DeSantis, from our worldview as conservatives, and certainly as Christ followers with religious freedom, religious liberty, the governor will be leaving this state in the next few months, or let's say next January, with a very good conservative and religious liberty track record, that he will be able to talk about the results delivered by he and his administration over his terms. So that gives you a little idea of what's happening with some of the budget vetoes and the money that has been saved. Got some other things I wanted to remind you about. If you are going to be having a staycation this weekend, the 4th of July weekend, either here or around the state of Florida, and I know some of you are on some very limited budgets, and let me tell you, I am flabbergasted to see how the gas prices have popped up in the last couple of days heading into the 4th of July weekend. And President Trump

0: was really calling out all of the Shopping Goes, the 7-Elevens, Circle K's, all the retailers of gas, and said, come on, come on. Don't be gouging people because the price of oil has come way down. And I want to tell you that there's a wholesale price that is sold to, you know, the where you're pumping your gas. And sometimes when you see the prices go up before a holiday weekend, yeah, sometimes that's not Shell, that's not Marathon, that's not Amoco. No, no, no, no, no. Sometimes it's the individual retailers that pop the price. So he wants that to come down. Now, I say this because got a little bit of a break coming up. We have so many beautiful Florida state parks all around the state. And many of them now have user fees, whether you pay for the day or you have the annual card. I want to make sure that I got out to you that this 4th of July weekend, and that's defined from Friday, July the 3rd, through, I guess, midnight or when the parks close on Sunday afternoon, Sunday evening, that all of the Florida state parks are open, but the important thing is they're free. They are absolutely free. So if you're looking for something to do in a staycation, wanted to kind of point that out to you this afternoon. Now, I got, in addition to that, I got some tidbits I thought I'd pass along here. Here's something else that irritated me. These are just random things. You know, every day I scan a whole lot of potential topics for us to talk about. This one was disgusting, and I was thinking about T yesterday as he was commenting about the Pride Parade that took place this past weekend in St. Petersburg, Pinellas. Well, there's a report out of Seattle, Washington, that they had their Pride Parade this week. Now, Seattle and Washington State, I'm sorry, they're just way out there. And we have ongoing struggles in the Bunkley household because Mrs. Bunkley wants to go. We've never really spent any time in Seattle. We've gone to Seattle. We're basically maybe have a convention or we're hopping to Seattle to go to Vancouver because we've done a lot of Alaska cruises. But she wants to ride the Pacific Highway from Seattle all the way down to the California line, including Washington State. Now, we've driven it from the California line all the way down to Mexico. Beautiful drive, by the way, the Sur and everything. But I just, when I see things coming out of that area, I got to tell you, I just don't have a desire to go there, and I don't have a desire to spend my money there to help their economy. And here's another example. Apparently this weekend in the Senate Pride Parade, they had individuals that were walking in the parade that were completely nude. Completely nude. And the story goes on to say that they were marching completely nude right next to children. And I just, you know, after I heard from T yesterday and T talking about they were scantily clad, there was another story out of New York that the governor of New York was walking in that Pride Parade and there was not nude, but scantily clad adults. And there was a discussion on Fox or somewhere about, you know, politicians either embracing and walking in that parade or not walking in the parade, and that allegedly, I don't go, so I can't tell you, allegedly they've been the participants, some of them are getting more and more bolder about wearing less and less. Well, here we have Seattle. Apparently not even a question, just nude adults marching next to the kids. Isn't that, I was going to ask you a question, is that not enough is enough? And oh, by the way, just as a side note, I read that the Tampa Bay Times is reporting that the organizers of the St. Pete Pride Parade, they are way short of the funds they needed to raise for, I don't know whether it was the parade or all their events, but they are about $100,000 short of their overall budget for their fundraising goal for the St. Pete Pride. And the story notated that a number of corporate sponsors who had been a part of propping up that event in the past have pulled out during the year, and they were not involved with the financing, and apparently there's a $100,000 deficit. And oh, by the way, last but not least, you know the line item for the Tampa Bay Rays in the state budget to help Hillsborough College, formerly Hillsborough Community College, to rebuild the campus should the stadium be built? Governor DeSantis did not, I repeat, did not veto that line item. So that money is there if the deal can be put together. And that's an example of another line item that never went through a committee, but yet it got approved. And all I say is it's politics by both Democrats and Republicans. Be right back. The stories of
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0: true. Well, good morning, mercy.
1: 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Bill Bunkley here. 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Well, our hearts go out, and I'm asking you to continue to pray as we wrap up this edition of the Bill Bunkley Show for our friends in Venezuela. Approaching 2,000 people that have been killed. Many of the high rises where people were living just pancaked. And this is near Caracas. Over the weekend, U.S. Senator Ashley Moody from Florida joined officials from Global Empowerment Mission and volunteers down in Doral, Florida, to help pack boxes of canned goods and other essential supplies for Venezuelans affected by the disaster. Florida stands with the Venezuelan people. Ashley Moody went on to say that her and her husband, Justin, were inspired by the dedicated and passionate volunteers that gathered to donate and assemble aid for the Venezuelan people reeling from the devastating, disastrous earthquakes. And remember that Ashley hails from right here in Plant City. She's a Republican. She said, "I'm grateful for this administration's quick response, resource deployment, and rescue operations, and my office will continue to stand ready to assist those in need of helping following this tragedy." She also announced that Secretary of State Marco Rubio has committed four elite Type 1 urban search and rescue teams to assist with the relief efforts in Venezuela. Representative Jared Muskowitz, a Democrat from Portland, sent a letter to Rubio and Defense Secretary Pete Hegseth, urging the administration to send Navy hospital ships to Venezuela to provide medical support. And I just want to tell you that our thoughts and our prayers absolutely go out. We have, I believe, that more than half the people that are dual citizens from Venezuela, I think that half of them live in Florida. So a lot of those relatives are right here among us. So, Lord, please help them find more people that are alive. Help them with relief efforts. Keep that help coming. In Jesus' name I pray. Amen. That'll wrap up today's edition of the Bill Bunkley Show. God bless and have a great afternoon. In the way,
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3: With SRN News, I'm Bob Agnew in Washington. The Supreme Court has voted 5-4 to uphold birthright citizenship, a big setback for President Trump, who, on the first day of his second term, signed an executive order to end birthright citizenship. He was, in fact, at the Supreme Court for those oral arguments, heavily invested in the issue, the ruling one of the most highly anticipated of the year. And it means, in effect, that babies born on American soil are automatically American citizens, regardless of the immigration status of their parents. Also today at the High Court, justices upheld state laws that barred transgender girls and women from playing on school athletic teams. And the justices ruling that states, namely in this case, Idaho and West Virginia, can block transgender athletes who are biological males from participating in girls' sports teams at both public schools and university. On Wall Street, the Dow at the end of the day was up 136 points. This is SRN News.
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5: Tonight, expect a thunderstorm in the evening, followed by very warm and humid conditions with increasing clouds. The low will be around 81 degrees. Tomorrow will be humid with a lot of cloud cover, and there will be a couple of heavy thunderstorms in the afternoon. The high will reach 92 degrees. Tomorrow night, anticipate widely spaced evening thunderstorms, then mainly clear and humid conditions with a low of 78 degrees. I'm meteorologist Jason Caterina. That's your exclusive AccuWeather forecast on AM 930, The Answer.
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7: Welcome to Secular. Will Haynes here. Jordan Secular joining me in studio. Today was the final day of opinions for the Supreme Court's term, as they normally like to get out before the July 4th holiday. They were able to get the rest in. What we see here are, as per usual, the most contentious issues end up being the ones that they release last. We had decisions in the executive order related to birthright citizenship. That case, Trump versus Barbara, was decided and the opinion written by the Chief Justice. We had a National Republican Senatorial Committee versus the Federal Election Commission. That is a campaign finance ruling that the ACLJ filed in. We'll break that down for you as well. That opinion was written by Justice Kavanaugh. And then we also had a second one from Justice Kavanaugh, which related to biological males playing in female sports at the state level, where states like West Virginia and Idaho had laws banning that, and the questions around Title IX and equal protection. All of those issues came up. That was also authored by Brett Kavanaugh. We're going to break it all down. We hope to have the Attorney General of West Virginia, J.B. McCuskey, who obviously that was a big case for his state, West Virginia. We will see, obviously, a very busy day. If we don't get him today, we'll have him on soon. But Jordan, the most contentious, always the final day, and that's what we got today.
9: And the ramifications of the case out of West Virginia, that I believe 25 other states, so 26 states in total, the red state AGs, all joining in very clearly and saying, this is not about going and being anti-trans people. This is about protecting women's sports and girls' sports. And so while we've had this debate going on in the country, what we're talking about here is state sporting. So we're talking about high school. We're talking about younger kids. We're not talking about what happens in college and what happens with the NCAA and these other entities. We're talking about states that have said, we're not going to have genetic boys on girls' teams, and we're not going to do that. We're just not going to allow it. And we have a history of people who have been injured. We're seeing these races being won, you know, by 10 times faster by those who are born as boys and competing as women. So all it does, and I thank West Virginia, and I thank those other 25 states that joined with West Virginia and the Supreme Court, as a father of two daughters and a son, and watching them grow, even though my son is the middle child, you see the strength difference already between him and even his older sister by a few years, older sister, and you can already see some of the strength difference. Imagine as that plays out. So this, it's a huge win for all of us who are parents, and especially those of us who are have little girls as well as boys.
7: Well, and once again, that opinion was handed down and was a very conservative opinion in the sense that it said the states can make their laws. Right. This isn't a constitutional issue as of this point.
9: Right. They have not made a universal national ban. So this is very much going to be battles that happen in your state. Now, like we said, many states, about more than half, I think, already have laws doing this. And so they were waiting for the Supreme Court to so that they could clarify those laws. The question for you is that if you're a state that is not covered and you're in one of these blue states that wants to push further and further, and you've got a great great athlete who happens to be female, a daughter, do you stay in that state when you know that it could be tough to ever reach the podium? And we've seen it already happen because they are having to compete against boys. And that's what the Supreme Court said you do not have to allow in your state. They didn't say your state can't do it. So it's a choice of you got the right to travel in the United States, the right to live where you want. People should think about that now when they are deciding on a move.
7: Folks, when we get back, we're going to talk about the other decisions from the Supreme Court and the big one on birthright citizenship, that executive order. We'll let you know how it came down in the analysis when we come back on Seculo.
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7: Welcome back to Seculo, and I think we're going to dive right now into Trump versus Barbara. This is the most contentious issue of the term, obviously. This was the executive order from the president that kind of redefined or defined, even in a way, because of the way it's written, the way that citizenship would be conferred on those that are born in the United States. This was trying to restrict the citizenship granted to those that are born here to parents that are not citizens of the U.S., whether they come here illegally, whether it is through a travel visa, they come here, have their child, they call it birth tourism is a term. And here's what happened. The majority of the court, which was Chief Justice Roberts, joined by Sotomayor, Kagan, Barrett, and Jackson, they affirmed that what the 14th Amendment is saying is that if you are born here, you are granted citizenship. There has been some pushback saying that the court didn't have to go that far. They could have just ruled on the executive order. So that's some of the chatter I'm hearing. But you also see how contentious, even within the court, it was, because you're seeing a concurrence by Justice Jackson for different reasons than what the chief wrote. You see Justice Kavanaugh concurring that the executive order must be struck down and that federal law would give them citizenship, but he's not willing to rule that the 14th Amendment's text says that.
9: He's saying if this was done through the legislative process, I may have a different decision here.
7: Exactly. Then you have a dissent by Justice Thomas, who was joined by Justice Gorsuch, a dissent by Justice Alito, another dissent by Justice Gorsuch. So you're seeing a lot of different opinions and a lot of different reasons for not agreeing with this. Here's a key takeaway. This is from our attorneys, because we have a wonderful team here that not only are they working on their cases, Jordan, but as soon as these comes down, they're writing memos for us. They're giving us the analysis as well. This is a key takeaway from Nathan, who wrote this for us. It's a 6-3 outcome affirming broad birthright citizenship, but the court is sharply divided on the why. Five justices read the clause as adopting the traditional soil rule with almost no exception, so being born on American soil, while three insist on a narrower domicile plus exclusive allegiance test. That would be the minority that dissented in this. This split will shape future fights over immigration enforcement and any congressional attempts to limit birthright citizenship. So right there, and this is something I said yesterday, Jordan, that when you see the left try to attack the Supreme Court as being packed by Trump, or they need to expand the court so they can get their way, the fact that we are getting decisions that may not make everyone happy
9: shows
7: that it's working.
9: This is the difference, folks, between Republican and Democrat judicial nominees. And when I say that, I mean it's not the nominees themselves who are placing that partisan role, but when they are nominated by Republican or Democrat president. You basically know where the Democrats are going to go. 99.9% of the time, they're going to be in agreement. They're going to be their block. And it's going to have you can almost not have any briefing on it. You could almost not have any argument. You could just literally read, what is this case about? What does it entail? And you'll say, you know what? They're going to figure out a way to rule for this side. Whether they're the majority or not depends on the politics of the day, but they're going to figure out how to go with the side that they agree with the most on a philosophical matter, not on whether it's legal or not, or the what's best interpretation of the Constitution and statutes. The difference between the conservative nominees is that on the same day that you can have restrictions, we haven't talked about this yet, totally knocked down between campaign financing, between the actual RNC or DNC and campaigns, and there was all these limits into how much they could coordinate and whether free speech came into that. And the court, again, equally divided there. Conservatives, six, said, you can do this. This ban is wrong. I mean, you look at that. You look at, the continued cases of, you go from birthright citizenship, but then you go into the issue of girls and boys sports. And it aligns very closely with what you think politically. Not necessarily what's rational or legal, but it's like, you know what? Because the politics of those who nominated me support this issue, even though they may not be legal scholars,
7: right?
9: I'm going to figure out a way to get there for them. And I will be that dissenting voice if I have to. So on the same day, you can have the boys banned from participating in girls' sports, which is a decision I think most Americans agree with, right and left, if you're actually telling the truth. And it's less and less places where people feel comfortable doing that.
7: Right.
9: So then you get to birthright citizenship, a little bit more complicated. So does this line and how it's interpreted, is it going to hold? As of now, it's going to hold. I think if you were at that oral argument, it was extremely complicated, which is why I think, Will, you've got all these opinions and different dissents coming out. Is it over? Maybe for now, but not necessarily for the future, because there were so many different views about why it was right or why it was wrong. And then, of course, you look at these cases. Will, you go through every one of them. On the EOs, on the ability to appoint and get rid of these, this was yesterday, of course, the Labor Relations Board versus the Fed, of that. I mean, we are in an interesting point at the U.S. Supreme Court where, yes, there have been cases that have increased presidential power. At the same time, the same court has issued opinions that, that actually pull back on some of the power that they just created in a case that was announced, you know, just moments before.
7: Right. Yeah, exactly. When you looked at, there was almost some confusion and within you had
9: this board member, but not that board member.
7: Yeah. The FTC versus the Fed. Right. Yeah.
9: Is that really going to stand long term? That remains to be seen. And they were able to kick the can a little on that case because they said, well, there was no hearing on the misconduct. So right. At least have the misconduct hearing and then see what happens. But they also said it wouldn't necessarily be barred by this. So I think, again, the court is going in a direction that I think most people philosophically understand, but the left is going to make every one of these out of politics. You know, it's a huge loss for President Trump on the executive order. But the interesting thing about the executive order is if you go to that Kavanaugh kind of phrasing there, it's saying this might not have been the best route
7: right.
9: to do it. I am not holding today that you can't do it. And it doesn't necessarily need a constitutional change. Now, we have an aging court right now, so we believe we will see shifts in the court in the next few years, and that will, of course, depend on how that court shifts, will depend on who is the president of the United States. And again, it is frustrating to be on the side where, unfortunately, we can't just say, well, this case, we're going to 99% of our people, our justices are going to vote this way, and occasionally you get thrown off. We are in the intellectually honest party, where right. people who believe the same basic principles can still get to a different opinion using the same analysis. And I think we respect that in the United States. It can be frustrating. Sure. I absolutely get that. But that is what you do when you have intellectual honesty. And that's what the left is lacking.
7: Well, and once again, intellectual honesty, even media honesty. We saw something today that was quite unique. And Rob is in South Carolina. We're going to get to you in the next segment. So hold on there, Rob. But if you want to call and have questions about these opinions, call us at 1-800-684-3110. We'll break it down for you and we'll try to answer any question you may have on the way that the court ruled. But when you start to look at also, the media, Nina Totenberg, who's normally actually very good with her sourcing at the Supreme Court. She's the legal analyst and journalist at NPR, has been there a long time. Normally, yeah. If she's printing something, then she's got very good sourcing. NPR ran and published that Justice Alito was retiring from the Supreme Court. There's the headline. If you're watching, it says Justice Samuel Alito, who wrote the opinion overturning Roe versus Wade, retires. Moments later, NPR had to retract that story. And this is what it looked like if you went to that page. So people tried to share the link. Editor's note, NPR retracts the story. Jordan, we still may see an Alito retirement because Nina Totenberg normally wouldn't have written that unless she had sourcing that at least led her to believe it was very close to being true. They obviously had a story ready to publish.
9: Yes.
7: It has not happened yet. But once again, that's the media trying to get out ahead of stuff.
9: And unfortunately, this is because of the media cycle. There's a number of those stories already ready to go. Even if people passing away sometimes, they have the block print ready to go based off of just so that they can rush to the media and then kind of fill in the parts. Does this mean that it's not going to happen? Absolutely not. What it does mean is that someone made a phone call and said, I did not say to run this. It could have been her.
7: Right.
9: Or it could have been from the Supreme Court. And called and said there's been no planned announcement yet, and you need to make clear that this is wrong. That does that mean that tomorrow or Monday, Justice Alito may announce something? No, of course not. He can do that whenever he wants. Could be this afternoon. But it was a very kind of bizarre, again, to a day that was already busy enough to throw that wrench in was unnecessary, by the way, by the media. It's not like they needed help getting clicks right now. You've got probably more clicks on SCOTUS. Because it covers so many different issues today, from birthright citizenship to the presidential power yesterday, all of these issues all together. Again, Will, I think, you know, for those who watch the Supreme Court, it's been a very interesting morning.
7: That's right. And we're going to take your phone calls in the next segment on this and break down this Federal Election Commission case when we come back on Seculo. Welcome to the all-new ACLJ app. Expert analysis and insight big tech can't censor. 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
7: Welcome back to Seculo. Will Haynes here, joined by Jordan Seculo in studio, and we're breaking down these opinions from the Supreme Court. I briefly want to go over this before we get to phone calls, because this is something that the ACLJ filed in, and it's a NRSC versus the Federal Election Commission. And what this does is it challenged rulings that from the FEC that were put in place to limit how much a political party. So if you are a candidate that is running for office under a political party, Republican, Democrat, even independent, it limited how much that party that you are running for office under can coordinate with you on ad spends, on buying advertisements. I know people love a good political ad, so this is going to get people fired up. But when you look at it, it is a First Amendment issue. It is putting guardrails and things on the First Amendment, which are not in the text of the Constitution. And I think a lot of this, when you look at it, it's important, even if you don't love political campaign ads, or you're like, I don't know if I want the parties to be able to spend more. If the FEC, a part of the executive branch, without legislation, can limit your speech or a party speech or any, if they can start limiting First Amendment rights, whether it be for a party or a candidate, then you can start to see other executive branch entities, bureaucracies, find ways to limit freedom of speech on their own terms. And I think so when you look at this, it's not just even about spending money in campaign ads. It is truly a First Amendment issue. And when the ACLJ is able to file in these things, it is to uphold and support the First Amendment first and foremost.
9: Yes, and let me just be clear to people. The Supreme Court has had a history going back into the 70s that political speech includes financial moves, because that's a way you can speak on behalf in support of a candidate. So you taking your own resources, or an entity taking its own resources to get behind a candidate, is a way for that speech can actually be conducted. That it's not just the symbolism of you've got to be on the street corner or the bumper sticker, but they're saying it's similar to the bumper sticker. It's similar to going door to door, because you're providing resources of your own to the candidates and political parties that you prefer. I will walk you back to 2004, first time I worked in a presidential election where a lot of these big restrictions kick in because you're dealing in all 50 states. And so for the first part of the year, I remember the fundraising team, finance team, as it'll often be called, this was Bush Cheney reelect 2004, was in the same office with us from the political team. Then about and it was because of deadlines. There were like those 90-day things, 6 months things, that the finance team, for the most part, moved next door. It had a different name. It was like Bush-Cheney 04 Victory Fund.
7: Right.
9: And so you would have these funds set up. They would then be in charge of fundraising. We would still be producing content, but it would be that content that you could pull offline and make into your own videos, make it, and they were unrestricted, so they did not have to follow the restricted fundraising rules that federal candidates have, $2,600-$2,700 you could do for both the one for the primary and again for the general, so it's closer to almost $6,000 per individual. And you could make that donation at one time. But then they split off. And so it created this whole industry of all of these separate types of groups to be able to raise money, but then not coordinate. And what the Supreme Court said today is that if, again, these are all people coming together, and again, using their rights, using their financial ability to speak into the political process. And you can speak into the political process by providing the candidate of your choice enough resources so that their speech is amplified. That could be through online. That could be through ads. It could be through traditional advertising. It could be through t-shirts and hats and bumper stickers or events. But in a sense, all of that is speech, and speech is so protected in the United States that when you're spending your money, the government shouldn't be able to tell you, well, if you donate to this group, they can only spend it to this far. It's different than vote, you know, than actually supporting for the candidate. It was also a joke. Okay. Right. I mean, this whole idea is we were playing with smoke and mirrors that I think always made many of us in the political side slightly uncomfortable. Maybe the election law attorneys liked it more than those, because you were constantly having to get approvals over sometimes very mundane spending, because you were worried about the penalties and even criminal penalties that could arise out of a mistake in whose money was spent to do what activity.
7: I think we should go ahead and take this call. We've got about 3.5 minutes left in this segment. This is Rob calling from South Carolina. Maybe it'll encourage you to call as well if you have questions about some of these opinions that came out of the Supreme Court today. Rob, you're on Seculo. Go ahead.
15: Yeah, can you hear me?
7: We got you, Rob. Go ahead.
15: Okay. On the birthright citizenship.
7: Yep.
15: What constitutes subject to jurisdiction? And then what constitutes allegiance to the United States?
7: Okay. So what the big hinge question here in the 14th Amendment is that question you're asking. It says all persons born or naturalized in the United States and subject to the jurisdiction thereof are citizens of the United States and the state wherein they reside. That is the text of the 14th Amendment. And what the Supreme Court ruled was that in this, and it's a lengthy opinion by the Chief Justice, that effectively that phrase, if you are born here, you are subject to the jurisdiction thereof. That obviously is what the issue with some of the dissents are still arguing, that saying they disagree with that. But this is the majority held, Rob, that the citizenship clause guarantees birthright citizenship to nearly all children born in the United States, including those whose parents are unlawfully or temporarily present, because it incorporates the common law rule of jus soli without a domicile requirement. And the quote, subject to the jurisdiction thereof, means full territorial power rather than exclusive allegiance or permanent residence. So that is what the Supreme Court argued in their majority opinion. That's what they held, rather. That's the answer to your question. I know you also said to the screener, how could they rule in favor of birthright citizenship when people that are applying for citizenship have to prove their allegiance to the United States? That's a different test. Right. That is a naturalization process, which is through a different process that is set up legislatively that the government can naturalize someone to be a citizen.
9: Right. That would
7: but completely
9: be,
7: different argument because
9: right.
7: even
9: those would be people who would not have birthright citizenship.
7: And if you are born here to American citizens, so take out even the argument of that here, you get citizenship without proving your allegiance to the United States if you are born naturally
9: right.
7: to citizens of the United States. So two different processes.
9: Yeah, and so it's been an expansion of, and really a clarification of what it means who can receive a birthright citizenship. There are still some exceptions within this, foreign diplomats, children, and things like that. But the idea, and I knew this all along too, which was likely, is that it's one thing to punish the parents of illegal immigrant children who were born here because they decided to break the law, but the child had no say in that, and then they end up born in America, and so where should their citizenship fall when it was really not them that were breaking the law, but their parents? So, I mean, it was a complicated case, It's one I think we'll keep looking at as well. But for now, that's been settled. As Will said, it is different. It is very different.
7: And we will be back with more on Seculo. Support the ACLJ and all the work we do at ACLJ.org. Consider donating today.
16: With SRN News, I'm Keith Peters in Washington. The Supreme Court has upheld a broad conception of birthright citizenship, rejecting President Trump's executive order declaring that children born to people in the United States illegally or temporarily are not American citizens. The justices in their decision in a New Hampshire case Tuesday relied on a long-settled understanding of the 14th Amendment. The Supreme Court is upholding state laws barring transgender athletes from playing on girls' school athletic teams. The court's conservative majority ruled Tuesday that state bans in Idaho and West Virginia don't violate the Constitution or the federal law known as Title IX, which prohibits sex discrimination in education. On Wall Street, the Dow by 136 points. More details at srnnews.com.
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5: Tonight, expect a chance of thunderstorms this evening, giving way to mainly clear skies later on with a low of 77. Tomorrow will bring partly sunny conditions with a chance of a thunderstorm in the afternoon and a high of 93. Tomorrow night, anticipate a chance of thunderstorms in the evening. Otherwise, expect mostly cloudy skies with a low of 77. I'm meteorologist Jason Caterina. That's your exclusive AccuWeather forecast on AM 930, The Answer.
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7: Welcome back to Seculo, second half hour of the broadcast. We are taking your phone calls at 1-800-684-3110 as we talk about all of these opinions that came down from the Supreme Court today. And we had a Rumble comment that said, because we were talking with a caller in the previous segment that was asking about the difference in allegiance, the subject to the jurisdiction thereof. And what we are doing, once again, is explaining what the Supreme Court held today. And that is, once again, there are probably within this office 100 different opinions on the opinion here. But one person said my answer was circular logic. It's different because it's different. Because he was asking about the naturalization process as opposed to the birthright citizenship issue. And those are two different processes.
9: Very different.
7: And that's where you're looking at the 14th Amendment, talking about the people born on United States soil issue versus someone who has citizenship somewhere else, comes to the United States and is trying to gain citizenship post-birth. Yes. They are different because those are two different processes.
9: Right.
7: One is born, one is naturalization. And that's where there is a lot of confusion and why it had to go to the Supreme Court.
9: Naturalization is a much longer process if you're coming in from a different country. That's when you see those ceremonies of people taking their oath to the United States. That is, again, it's not circular reasoning. It's not the same thing. It's those are people who are born outside the United States. They are not, there's not even a question about their U.S. citizenship. They have lived in America. Usually they've had a green card first, and now they would like to apply for U.S. citizenship, which can take years and is no guarantee. They go through a rigorous process. It involves testing, background checks, economic checks to make sure that they are not going to be an economic burden necessarily on the United States. But we don't do that for is people who are born here. Those are, again, that's birthright citizenship, not naturalization. We don't have to go through that. You know, if you were born in the United States, you did not have to go take an oath. You did not have to prove to any quasi-judicial system through the immigration services courts that you should be an American. And why? You're just born with it. And it's a great blessing to be born with it, but it's a two totally different tracks, one which is automatic, one which is never guaranteed. And I'd say to underscore that now, there's a little more clarity now, not fully, but a little more clarity now on, okay, who is right in this very fast-paced, easy world where it's so easy to travel and be in different places in just, you know, hours. Who should be who should be able to get that birthright citizenship? And the Supreme Court has basically made it about as wide as possible, except for the normal exceptions that have been in place forever, which is foreign diplomats and things like that, because we also acknowledge that if you are a child to American military or someone serving in the U.S. government and you're born overseas, that you are actually a birthright citizen, even though you were born outside of the United States because your parent or parents were doing a job for the United States in a foreign country. So not to get overly complicated, because it doesn't have to be. This case was to kind of clarify, when you've had a big illegal immigration surge, what do you do with generations 2, 3, and 4 that didn't necessarily make the decision themselves, and not as adults, to cross the border illegally? They could have been a baby. They could have been 3 years old. They may not even know that they were here illegally. So what do we do there? And the one thing was that you could deport them and deny citizenship. And the other option was, no, that it says if you're born here and you're subject to this jurisdiction, for you yourself are an American by birthright. And that is what the court said today, like it or not. So I'm just trying to explain it to everybody, because we're talking about different Supreme Court cases and different kinds of reasoning all throughout the show today. And that's what's great about the ACLJ. I've been spending since about 6 a.m. trying to go through everything, and they started coming in to get my head around it so I can explain it as best to you today. And I know Will's been doing the same thing.
7: That's right. And we'll be back. I know Janice, Rhonda, you're already on the phone. Lines are jammed. We're going to get to calls a little bit later. We got Rick Rennell next, but we're going to keep breaking this down for you here on Seculo. We'll be right back with more.
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7: Seculo, Will Haynes in studio, Jordan Seculo as well, and we are joined right now by Rick Rennell on this holiday week as we head towards the 250th birthday of these United States. We also have to start off that week with, you know, some contention around rulings at the Supreme Court. What's more American than disagreeing on policy and things of that nature? But Rick, I did want to bring this to you because you're my favorite person to try to make you explain why the media is the way they are. But we had this earlier. They are so excited. The NPR, they ran as soon as all these opinions are out with a story from Nina Totenberg, who normally has good sourcing, and published that Justice Alito is retiring. And they immediately had to retract that story. They published a headline, Justice Samuel Alito, who wrote the opinion overturning Roe versus Wade, retires. Byline, Nina Totenberg. Immediately retracted the story, saying Editor's note, NPR retracts this story. Why is it so hard to just do your job these days?
2: Look, someone like Nina Totenberg, who had a lock on the Supreme Court reporting for a very long time, she's very upset that there are new people that are watching, and that these are people that are not famous. They're people in and around the Supreme Court on Twitter who have better sources. And so she is rushing to be first on big stories because she's trying to maintain her grip. But I think that she fell behind a long time ago. And this is just the latest in her inability to get the truth. Remember, she's been one of the leading journalists that when we had the leak from, I think, a year or two ago, that came out of the Supreme Court right before a very hot political ruling. She's the one who immediately went and tried to cover up the people who were leaking against Supreme Court justices. And I don't really care what the issue is out of the Supreme Court. We need to have people who work at the Supreme Court.

0: Totenberg, obviously, for a long time, was the, probably the most reliable source on things Supreme Court. She built that legacy media style reporting that is no longer where you're going to get the best reporting anymore. And you even see today, as this talk with Skydance potentially merging with Warner Brothers and CNN, which would be absorbed into this organization, where you've already seen the havoc at CBS because they're so upset about someone like Barry Weiss, who left the New York Times not because she was conservative, but because she was audacious enough to allow conservative voices in the opinion section, you know, kind of her job, having differing opinions, left there. Now the editor-in-chief at CBS News would be over CNN if that deal goes through. You have legacy, but people who think they are the king of all media, Anderson Cooper, saying he would not work for someone like that. What are your thoughts on that, Rick?
1: Look, we have these reporters who have become so ego-driven that they think that they're the bosses, right? So you have Anderson Cooper who says, well, I wouldn't want to work for somebody that the new owner would bring in. Okay, well, then don't work for them, but that means you're going to go find a new job because you don't get to decide that. But we have a whole group of media people who think that they get to decide that. They think they're in control of the media. They think that they're in control of the media outlet. And we've seen that at the Washington Post, where reporters who are let go are furious. But then when you peel back the layers, you realize that they were let go because financially the paper is doing very poorly. And so business leaders have to make business choices. But it's running up against the egos of the media, and we see it every single day. There is a new example of the hubris that the media are pushing forward.
0: There is actually an update to the story that I first asked you about, the NPR Nina Totenberg story. This is from the editor-in-chief, Tommy Evans, at NPR. And this is a statement on that retraction. It says, due to a misunderstanding, NPR's Supreme Court and legal affairs correspondent Nina Totenberg incorrectly reported that Justice Samuel Alito had retired. Neither Justice Alito nor the Supreme Court Public Information Office has announced his retirement. As soon as that error was realized, the story was retracted and removed from NPR's website, and an on-air correction was broadcast. We regret the error and any confusion this may have caused. This afternoon, Ms. Totenberg will appear on All Things Considered to explain what happened. She has reached out to Justice Alito to apologize. That is telling to me that this wasn't an error like many times news organizations have a retirement story ready to go, an obituary ready to go for celebrities that are out there that are getting up there in age, things of that nature. This wasn't an intern or someone that accidentally hit publish. Nina Totenberg fully believed he was retiring when this story went up. That changes a lot, especially about someone who is so historically trustworthy about the court.
1: Well, let's be honest. What this really shows is that there is no editor process checking these egos, because Nina Totenberg is allowed to hear from a source or from somebody and immediately report it. And there's no one slowing down the process to say, can we double check this information? It seems like a big story. She is allowed to go public with information without going through an editor. That's quite shocking.
0: Very telling about the state of NPR News, as you say, that even the editorial process, the basic editorial process, is not being followed there. Once again, it says due to a misunderstanding, we're going to maybe find out from Nina Totenberg on All Things Considered explaining this, but was this misunderstanding just a staffer or a clerk at the court saying, I really wish Alito would retire? I mean, what other kind of misunderstanding could there be? Rick, thank you so much for joining us today. We'll have you on a little bit later in the week as well, and break down whatever else is coming at us this week. But folks, it is a holiday week. I know a lot of you are already probably celebrating the 4th of July. It's such a wonderful time of year, every year in the United States, but this year even more than most, just because we celebrate this 250th anniversary.

0: of the Declaration of Independence. As we look forward, I know we have a lot of great content coming out for you in this month of July. You're not going to want to miss. We appreciate those of you that are with us today, that are watching, that are getting this breakdown. A lot of people, especially with a short week, like to take off and go ahead and start that celebration. And I applaud that. I love that we can live in a country where we have the freedom to do that. But if you're watching today, go ahead and subscribe to the channel. If you aren't already, give it a like, comment where you're watching from, or any question in the chat. I appreciate that as well. But we will be back with more of your phone calls. You can join us as well. 1-800-684-3110. Rhonda, David, and Janice, don't go anywhere. We're taking you in the next segment. But I do want to encourage you as we wrap up the month here. It's crazy that tomorrow is July 1st, that we are already more than halfway through with this year. And we get to start really focusing on that celebration of the 250th. We know, as Benjamin Franklin said, it's a republic if you can keep it. And part of the work of the ACLJ is ensuring that we can keep it. That is why we fight so vigorously for our clients when their rights are violated. It's also why we will give you a nuanced breakdown of Supreme Court opinions that you may not agree with, we may not agree with, but we're going to talk about it. We're going to talk about the nuance that exists. And we're also going to tell you why this isn't the end of the country if you disagree with a Supreme Court opinion. In fact, it shows you that the Supreme Court is working and doesn't need to be packed, expanded, term limits like the left wants if they get their way in the next election cycles. It's working the way it was designed. You're not going to agree with everything in this country. But that is the beauty of this country, is that you have the freedom to not agree. You have the freedom to be upset. You have the freedom to speak your mind. That's unique about this country. Not even some of our greatest allies can you get away with speaking your mind anymore without being threatened or being put in jail. What a great place it is. Support the work of the ACLJ as we fight to continue to protect this republic. Go to ACLJ.org today. 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
0: Welcome back to Seculo, final segment of the broadcast. We're going to go ahead and take your phone calls. Rhonda has been on hold the longest. Rhonda, you're on Seculo. Go ahead.
5: Thank you. I am thinking about the birthright citizenship. Excuse me. That is for a child that is born here, correct?
0: Correct.
6: Yes.
5: Okay, so in that being the case, why is it that the parents automatically get to stay? They have a baby. They should be sent back to wherever they come from. And if they want to take the baby with them, fine. If they want to leave it him, there's a lot of people that would love to have a newborn baby.
0: Rhonda, so one thing I do want to differentiate, that nothing in this opinion speaks to that.
6: Right.
0: Two, there, some of even the concern with the executive order, it was as it was written, was that some of the people that are getting citizenship by being born here are not even staying here. That these are parents that they call it birth tourism. They come to the United States,
6: they get the citizenship,
0: and then go back to their country. That is part of what President Trump was concerned with. So it wasn't just people that are here illegally and have a child and then are using that as an excuse to get to remain here. In reality, there are many different ways that that is handled, and a lot of times it depends on the prosecutorial discretion of the administration that is in office. So there are those that, yeah, you get the choice. You can be, you're being deported, right, even though you can take your American citizen child with you. Depending on the administration, there are those, obviously, they could opt to try and place that child into foster care or some of that, or if there's family that is here legally.
6: Yeah.
0: This also could apply to many different scenarios.
6: Yeah, I would point out green card holders. You know, you could have long-term permits here in the United States that are not exactly citizenship, but are as close as possible without becoming citizenship. And though that was a question here too, is what about those children who are
0: permanent
6: born here?
0: Residents,
6: yeah, long-term permanent residents,
0: right.
6: And even some of the short-term residents, because short-term residents still can reapply and can stay here for most of their life. So the second part of this question was not just parents who were here and entered illegally at some point, but what about parents who are here legally but are not yet U.S. citizens but have these permanent or semi-permanent or short-term legal documents that allow them to be in the United States. And what this case held today is that they also, those children also can take part in a birthright citizenship. So it's not saying the only people that benefit from this are those who crossed over illegally and their children. It's also those who, if they decide they'd want to, who have either the long-term permanent residency or short-term residency here, and they have to do more reapplications, that their children also can be U.S. citizens by birth.
0: Let's go ahead and go to another call. Janice is calling on line 3 from Massachusetts. Janice, you're on Seculo.
7: Yes, I did a lot of research into what was discussed in Congress at the time that they were discussing it to figure out what they meant by the language. And it was clear to me that they meant allegiance. And in fact, there was a direct quote from Senator Howard when someone was concerned it would apply to Indians, where he said, "Does not apply to Indians, foreigners, aliens, or foreign ministers." And there's nothing new in the 14th Amendment that was not in the Civil Rights Act of 1866. And I looked up that. They used the language instead of subject to the jurisdiction. They say not subject to any foreign power. And so I'm just wondering, it didn't seem like the Supreme Court was interested in what was the original intent. And I'm just wondering why.
0: Janice, here's I would disagree with you a little bit there. And you don't have to agree with the opinion, but I mean, it's not a short opinion. And it does go through a lot of
6: one answer to it. I mean, you've got a lot of different answers getting to the same result, but a lot of different reasoning to get there.
0: And I think part of the problem too, and if you're a textualist, you are looking at the text of the amendment. All persons born or naturalized in the United States and subject to the jurisdiction thereof are citizens of the United States and of the state wherein they reside. As someone who loves conservative jurisprudence, you look at the text in the vein of Justice Scalia. You deal with the words that you have. And a lot of times it is a more progressive jurisprudence if you're trying to figure out what someone would have meant in the modern day.
6: You're right.
0: And that's where you're starting to get into concerning arguments with the Second Amendment or the First Amendment where, well, they didn't know back then that someone could fly and have a baby and go back. So
6: yeah.
0: I think it is, as a conservative, even if you don't agree with it, you do have to sometimes look at it and be like, okay, are they interpreting even the words they have, not just what they think the people would have thought about the current situation? And even contemporaneous things that they're saying, one senator may say the same thing about that language and another one may say the different. That doesn't necessarily mean that you can fully rely on what one individual said.
6: Exactly.
0: But yes, once again, it's a complex issue. And as we said, even the dissenters are dissenting for different reasons. Let's go ahead and go. Well, and you also said the weight of the context of the 14th Amendment. Even the context of saying it was only to protect those that were born in the United States that were former slaves or the children of former slaves. If that was the only meaning, they could have been more precise in their wording. And they weren't. They were not more precise about it only applying to one category. So it's a difficult issue. And obviously the court struggled with it to
6: and
0: some
6: I
0: degree
6: think
0: as well.
6: Right, well, too. Unlike many parts of the Constitution, which are very clear when it comes to, then we still fight about it. What is free speech? What is too much religion in public life or not enough? What's discriminatory and religious? What does it mean for to have a free press? All of those things, petitioning your government for redress of grievances, and also laws on, permits to have protests. And there's always these kind of tensions.
0: Right.
6: And I think that when you look back, there are sometimes you can look back at just the text and it's very clear. And you can say, okay, I knew how they wrote this then and it still works today. This is one of those provisions that was really easy to understand 200 years plus years ago.
0: Right.
6: It's one now that there's still a lot of gray areas. And that's why even though the executive order fell today, there wasn't a lot of unity on the Supreme Court about why. So they all had different reasons, got to the same conclusion, but it just points to the fact that this is one of those few areas in the Constitution that is still very difficult to figure out if there's only one way to read it. And I think it's impossible to say, yes, there is, but we do have now something to kind of build on at least for the future, at least for the next couple of decades, maybe less, maybe more, to understand how that process is going to work. Because states are going to have to put in, the federal government's going to have to put in to figure this out. And so we will see how all that comes together. That's why these cases are all so big when you're coming into election season.
0: That's right. David on line two, I'm sorry we didn't get to you, but I will quickly, he said, has anyone defined natural born citizen? This is obviously talking about who's eligible to run for president.
6: I mean, to an extent.
0: Right. And I'm sure those arguments will continue. We will talk more about it tomorrow on Seculo. Don't go away. If you want to call back David tomorrow, we'll try to get to you early on. But thank you so much for being engaged today. Folks, we are last day of June. 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
9: With SRN News, I'm Keith Peters in Washington. Several Supreme Court decisions were released today. One involved transgender athletes.
10: The Supreme Court upholds the transgender sports ban in two states, Idaho and West Virginia. The justices ruling the states can block transgender athletes who are biological males from participating in girls' sports teams at both public schools and universities. Justice Kavanaugh writing the opinion for the 6-3 majority.
9: Correspondent Laura Winters reporting, and the justices also upheld a long-standing belief in birthright citizenship.
11: The justices, in a decision in a New Hampshire case Tuesday, relied on a long-settled understanding of the 14th Amendment, adopted after the Civil War, and more recent federal laws in ruling anyone born in the country is a citizen, with limited exceptions. The Republican president's restrictions had been blocked by several lower courts and had not taken effect. Three conservative justices would have allowed the restrictions to take effect.
9: Correspondent Bernie Bennett. Temperatures for some of this week's knockout round games could prove dangerous for World Cup players and fans.
12: A threatening heat dome will engulf the central and eastern part of the country this week, with heat index temperatures, which combine air temperature with humidity, soaring into the triple digits in some places. Conditions will bring above average temperatures to World Cup host cities like Boston, Philadelphia, and Kansas City, Missouri, all of which have open-air stadiums. Von Agner reporting.
9: It's a hot one for millions of people in the Midwest and Great Lakes states. Intense heat and humidity are baking the regions with no immediate relief. The National Weather Service says conditions are dangerous. The heat index is exceeding 100 degrees in some areas. On Wall Street, the Dow up by 136 points, the Nasdaq rose 393, the S&P 500 advanced 58. This is SRN News.
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20: Tonight, expect the possibility of a thunderstorm in some areas early on with mainly clear skies later on. The low will be around 77. Tomorrow will bring partly sunny skies with a chance of a thunderstorm in the afternoon. The high will reach 93. Tomorrow night, anticipate the chance of a thunderstorm in a few areas in the evening with mostly cloudy conditions later on. The low will be 77. I'm meteorologist Jason Caterina. That's your exclusive AccuWeather forecast on AM 930, The Answer.
21: This is Audie Bach. Welcome to the wisdom of Larry Elder, the sage from South Central. He means South Central Los Angeles, but now he's the sage for all of South Central Florida, too.
22: Can I be in charge for a while?
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24: What's the most you ever lost on the coin toss?
25: Larry Elder here, the sage from South Central, the Prince of Pico Union, the Czar of Common Sense, the great Eldersky, Don Lorenzo. Welcome to the program. No victor crests allowed because we've got a country to save. So let's get her teed up!
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25: 888-971-SAGE, 888-971-7243. I am Larry Elder. We are Salem News Channel.
0: The Supreme Court rules 6-3 against Donald Trump's executive order outlawing birthright citizenship. Some, by the way, are saying the ruling was 5-4 because Kavanaugh did not agree with the rationale behind the majority, but he joined the majority. Trump says the Supreme Court ruling on mail-in ballots gives people more time to vote illegally. A mother testified before Congress about the illegal alien from Venezuela who killed her daughter. Retired Marine Corps general argues as long as the Iranian Revolutionary Guard Corps is in control of Iran, negotiations will not bear fruit. California State Senator Scott Wiener, the one who was harassed at the Trans Pride March, who's running to succeed Nancy Pelosi, does a 180 on Israel and now accuses the state of committing genocide. That didn't take long. Another profile of courage. What did President Barack Obama say about socialism way back in 2013? Michigan State Senate candidate Abdul El Sayed says he does not regret campaigning with Hassan Piker, the anti-Semite who hates Israel, who once called on his followers to kill landlords. I don't really regret campaigning with him. California Governor Gavin Newsom, after opposing a wealth tax for California, suddenly opposes a wealth tax for the nation. Sounds like he heard the same footsteps that Scott Wiener heard. All of this and more, 888-971-SAGE, 888-971-7243. Dissent, of course, is welcome. I want to start with the Supreme Court ruling on birthright citizenship. Some outlets are reporting it's a 6-3 decision. Some are saying it's 5-4. The reason for the confusion is that Brett Kavanaugh joined with the majority but did not side with the majority's rationale. The majority said that Donald Trump's executive order violated the 14th Amendment. He said it didn't. What it violated was a statute that followed the 14th Amendment. And Kavanaugh says Congress can, if they decide to, change the statute that would make Donald Trump's executive order lawful. Some people are saying that gives Congress a roadmap to change the law, but given the way Congress is constituted, don't hold your breath on that happening. Now, before this decision came down, Trump said this yesterday, number 31.
1: Birthright citizenship is next. What are your thoughts? Birthright citizenship, what are your thoughts? And will you accept it if it rules against you?
2: Well, I guess I have to accept. It's the Supreme Court, so I'll accept. I think it's very bad for our nation. We're the only nation that does it. No other nation does that birthright citizenship. No, not even close. Some did it. They ended it. It's tremendously destructive. It's extremely costly. I don't know. It's up to them. But in terms of for the good of the country, it would be great if they did the. They didn't allow it. It would be great, but I can't tell you. The Slaughter case was the big case today. That was really a big case because it gave strength to presidents and strength to the presidency. A very important case.
0: Remember what Harry Reid said back in 1993 when the first attack on the World Trade Center? He said, no sane nation allows someone to come in the country illegally and have a child. Senate Republicans are going to refile what Harry Reid said back in 1993, number 45.
3: If making it easy to be an illegal alien isn't enough, how about offering a reward for being an illegal immigrant? No sane country would do that, right? Guess again. If you break our laws by entering this country without permission and give birth to a child, we reward that child with U.S. citizenship and guarantee of full access to all public and social services this society provides. And that's a lot of services. Is it any wonder that two-thirds of the babies born at taxpayer expense at country, county-run hospitals in Los Angeles are born to illegal alien mothers?
0: I don't recall anybody calling Democrat Harry Reid, the senator from Nevada, a fascist, a racist, said exactly the same thing Donald Trump is saying right now. And exactly, in my opinion, the way the 14th Amendment is supposed to be interpreted. But nobody called him a fascist. Mike Johnson, the speaker, was holding a press conference when he got the news about the Supreme Court decision on birthright citizenship, number 41.
4: So birthright citizenship, which as I speak has not come down yet, but it helped hundreds of thousands of formerly enslaved people in Louisiana Now, do you, as a constitutional lawyer and representative to the descendants of some of the people who were enslaved, agree with the president that it should be done away with?
5: What was the, I missed the first part of the question.
4: It helped hundreds of thousands.
5: No, what was the
4: reference? It has not come down yet. But do you agree with the president that it should be done away with?
5: What hasn't come down yet?
4: Birthright citizenship.
5: Sorry, birthright citizenship. Yeah, okay, look, yes. As a constitutional lawyer, I got lots of opinions on this. Okay, understand what the framers did, and when we added this to the to our constitutional order, I understood what the intent was. I do think, I think anybody who looks at this, oh dear, what do they rule?
6: Here we go.
7: Children born in the United States to parents unlawfully or temporarily present are subject to the jurisdiction of the United States and are citizens at birth under the 14th Amendment Citizenship Clause. What's your reaction to that?
5: Well,
8: this is real time.
5: I need to read the opinion, okay? But obviously that's, I mean, you could say that's a textualist, originalist view. However, I do think that this has been grossly in recent years, okay?
0: I'll say whole industry of pregnant Chinese women coming to America for the express purpose of having a baby on American soil so their child is also a Chinese citizen and an American citizen. Representative from Tennessee has announced a bill to ban pregnant women from entering the country. I assume he means pregnant women entering the country illegally. Number 43.
9: Hey everybody, Congressman Andy Ogles here. Breaking news. I don't know if you're paying attention, but the Supreme Court just had a horrible decision as it pertains to birthright citizenship. And I would even say really betrayed America when it comes to birthright citizenship. So I have a bill that's going to address it from the legislative perspective. Look, we are co-equal branches of government. Our founding fathers warned us against an all-too-powerful judiciary, and you see that playing out right now. So I have a bill. It'll be called Anchors Away, which, look, if you're not a U.S. citizen, if you're not a green card holder, and you have a child on U.S. soil, today, that child would be a U.S. citizen. Under my bill, under my legislation, we fix that and go back to what our founders intended. So in short, what this bill does is if you are a pregnant woman, you can't come into this country. You've got to be a citizen, be here. You have to be, have a green card holder. So if you're pregnant and you don't have one of those statuses, no admittance allowed.
0: All right, now let's talk about the Supreme Court decision on temporary protected status. Just gave Donald Trump the power to begin to deport people who were here temporarily with protected status. Part of it was granted under Barack Obama. This is June 2010, Barack Obama's DHS secretary announcing the temporary Haitian protective order. June 2010, number 36.
10: Lastly, as has been widely reported yesterday, I signed the order beginning or for the process of TPS status for Haitians already in the United States. This is a kind of an intermediate immigration status that allows those who are here to remain and to work. And as they work, of course, many send remittances back home. This in and of itself is a form of support to Haiti and a form of economic assistance to Haiti. To qualify, you must have been in the United States before January the 12th, the date of the earthquake. It will be good for 18 months from the date of the issuance, so that will be in July of 2011. So for Haitians in the country who were here before the earthquake, we are now opening up the process of TPS, that intermediate immigration status, for you.
0: That was for 18 months. How long has it been? 18 months. DHS Secretary Mark Wayne Mullen was on the Jake Tapper show, and they were talking about what the word temporary means. I guess it depends on what the word is means. We'll be talking about this later on. Also, there was a scene from Batman. I saw it over the weekend, one with the Christian Bale, where Alfred was essentially talking about the motive behind the rulers of Iran, those who believe in the, was it the fifth Imam or 12th Imam, eventually coming to earth to make the world safe and happy and Muslim for everybody. And he was suggesting that maybe, just maybe, Batman did not understand the rationale behind the Joker. Listen to the scene. He could very well have been talking about the rationale behind rulers of Iran. Now, have you ordered your copy of The Story of Everything yet? Well, it's now available through streaming, so you can watch it in your home or church or at school. 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
0: 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I am Larry Elder. We are Salem News Channel. Sarah is in Canton, Georgia. Sarah, you're on the Larry Elder Show. Thank you so much for calling.
13: just a point of planning for your children's future. People of other countries don't think like Americans do. They plan where their children are going. And this is a true story. Bill Richardson, that was governor of New Mexico, before that he was a representative from northwestern New Mexico, and his father was an ambassador to the United States before he was born. And his father knew that of our law that said you had to be born on American soil. So when Mrs. Richardson, because they lived in Mexico City, mm-hmm. decided to have a child, she traveled to L.A. to be with her sister and delivered Bill on American soil.
0: Yep. That is a true story. Go ahead.
13: That was their thinking. They wanted Bill to be able to become president of the United States.
0: Well, I'm not sure that was their ambition at the time, but he was also Secretary of Energy. But you're right. His father was a U.S. citizen. He was living in Mexico City. I believe he was in the banking business at the time. And he did send his pregnant wife to Los Angeles so that Bill would be an American citizen. Bill would be clearly an American citizen. He probably would have been one anyway, even if he hadn't done that, because his father was an American citizen. But you're quite right. That's exactly what happened. But this is a whole different ballgame when people are in the country illegally. Both mom and dad, they have a child on American soil, and the child is automatically a U.S. citizen. That's what Harry Reid was talking about. Let's play Harry Reid one more time, number 45.
3: If making it easy to be an illegal alien isn't enough, how about offering a reward for being an illegal immigrant? No sane country would do that, right? Guess again. If you break our laws by entering this country without permission and give birth to a child, we reward that child with U.S. citizenship and guarantee of full access to all public and social services this society provides. And that's a lot of services. Is it any wonder that two-thirds of the babies born at taxpayer expense at country county-run hospitals in Los Angeles are born to illegal alien mothers?
0: By the way, as I mentioned, the decision today on birthright citizenship was either 6-3 or 5-4, depending upon what category you want to put Justice Kavanaugh's concurring decision. But let's say it was 5-4 or 6-3. The Democrats want to pack the court with four more people because they don't like the fact that six of the nine have been been appointed by Republicans. So given the fact that's what you want to do, why don't we do that now? Well, Trump has two more years. And while Republicans are in control of the House and of the Senate, let's add four more now. What do you think? One of their decisions was that the temporary protected status that was granted Haitians and Syrians by Obama, and I also believe by Biden, was in fact temporary. When that decision came down, Mark Wayne Mullen, the DHS secretary, goes on CNN's Jake Tapper show, and they have a discussion about what the word temporary means. Number 11.
15: Mr. Secretary, so more than 350,000 people from Haiti and Syria who have lived and worked legally in this country under TPS, will you be deporting all of them? Will they be all deported back to their home countries, Haiti and Syria? And when will these deportations start? Will it be immediately?
16: Well, Jake, first of all, temporary protective status was never intended to be permanent. And there's a lot of people that came over here 15, 20 years ago underneath TPS that's already changed their status. The whole time these individuals have been here underneath the temporary protective status, they could have applied for a visa. They could have applied for a LPR. They could have applied for different directions. But the status itself can be ended in its name itself by saying temporary. So these individuals have a couple of choices. They can try to apply for a permanent residents here. They can apply for a temporary visa if they choose to, or they can choose to go back. And if they want to go back, we'll help them with that. If I'm talking directly to the individuals with the temporary protective status, either try to fill out the paperwork and be here underneath a permanent status, or we'll help you get back to your country. We'll actually give you a plane ticket plus roughly $2,100 to help you reestablish when you get there. But temporary protective status, according to the courts and in its name itself, is not permanent status.
15: So if the 350,000 temporary protective status holders right now start applying for permanent status, start applying for visas, will they not be deported? Is that a way for them to stay in the U.S. legally?
16: Well, it depends on if they qualify or not. Underneath some visas, when you overstay your visa, when you have to go back to the country you came from. Underneath TPS, while it is still in order, you're able to apply for different status. Now, that doesn't mean that it's going to be accepted. There's a lot of things that take into consideration. First of all, have you been here and been charged with a felony, or do you have a criminal background? Do you have pending charges against you? Those won't be accepted. If you've been here and you've been living off the taxpayer dollars, meaning that you're part of social programs, those won't be accepted either. If you've been here and you've had a full-time paying job, underneath some circumstances, those would apply, but you have to go through the regular steps that every other immigrant that wants to come to the country legally has to go through. So I can't say that everybody's going to be accepted, but you are eligible to apply. Nothing prevents you from applying, filling out the application, but nothing's prevented them since they've been here underneath TPS either.
15: So obviously you're correct that the T in TPS stands for temporary. The Trump administration's argument.
16: That's right.
0: Obviously, the T in temporary stand for temporary. You think? Scott Wiener, the Democrat candidate to succeed Nancy Pelosi, was blasted at that Trans Pride March because he refused to call Israel having engaged in genocide. That was on Friday. Guess which politician running to succeed Nancy Pelosi has now said Israel, wait a minute, has committed a genocide? Scott Wiener. Another profile encouraged. We're going to talk about that later on. Gavin Newsom did the same thing. Came out full-throated denunciation of the wealth tax in California, which has been now qualified for the ballot. And then after the earthquake on Tuesday when all these Marxists won in New York, same guy who denounced a wealth tax in California supports one for the nation. But it makes sense for the nation, but doesn't make sense for California. All of this and more. Stick around. 888-971-SAGE. 888-971-7243.
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18: I'm Keith Peters in Washington. The Supreme Court has upheld a broad conception of birthright citizenship, rejecting President Trump's executive order declaring that children born to people in the United States illegally or temporarily are not American citizens. The justices in their decision in a New Hampshire case Tuesday relied on a long-settled understanding of the 14th Amendment. The Supreme Court is upholding state laws barring transgender athletes from playing on girls' school athletic teams. The court's conservative majority ruled Tuesday that state bans in Idaho and West Virginia don't violate the Constitution or the federal law known as Title IX, which prohibits sex discrimination in education. On Wall Street, the Dow by 136 points, the NASDAQ rose 393. More details at srnnews.com.
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1: 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As America celebrates its 250th birthday, it's worth honoring our glorious Constitution, the longest surviving written charter of national government in world history. Rarely have so few gotten so much so right. The Constitution protects our inalienable rights, reflecting the truth that our freedoms come from God, not government. It enshrines the principle of we the people, affirming power belongs to citizens, not rulers, and that government exists to serve the people, not the other way around. Because the framers understood the temptations of power, they divided authority among three branches of government, each designed to check the others. They also balanced the powers of the federal government and the states. Our Constitution ensures that Americans live under the rule of law, not the rule of men. May it ever be so.
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27: Tonight, expect a chance of thunderstorms in some areas this evening, transitioning to mainly clear skies later on. The temperature will drop to 77. Tomorrow will bring partly sunny conditions with a chance of an afternoon thunderstorm. The high will reach 93. Tomorrow night, there is a possibility of isolated thunderstorms in the evening, leading to mostly cloudy skies. The low will be around 77. I'm meteorologist Jason Caterina. That's your exclusive AccuWeather forecast on AM 930. The Answer.
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0: 888-971-SAGE, 888-971-7243. I am Larry Elder. We are Salem News Channel. Sam is in Colorado Springs. Sam, you're on the Larry Elder Show. Thank you for calling.
29: Hey, thank you, Larry. Thank you for taking my call.
0: My pleasure.
29: I have three quick things I'd like to leave you with, and I'd love to hear your responses to them. One, I personally believe that when Trump was campaigning, I remember it, when he was campaigning and he said, we're going to end this transgender lunacy. I think that's when he won the campaign because he showed common sense at the leadership of the country.
0: Mm-hmm.
29: I was going to vote for him anyway, but when he said that, I said, okay, you win. That's the kind of mental process I want to be in charge of, whoever's going to be going toe-to-toe with our adversaries and with other countries to try and make America great again. Two, so even Mr. Carville.
0: James Carville. I got Trump derangement syndrome, and I don't want to get better.
29: That's the guy. And even he came out and said, this is not the party that we're looking to, you know, the socialist takeover.
0: Right.
29: Even he is jumping ship. My question for you is, at what point, how bad will it have to get before all the other, I'll call them normal Democrats, also realize that they're being played, that they're just along for the ride for someone else who's in charge? And three, do you think TDS will become TRS? I'm sorry, RDS, Republican Derangement Syndrome. In other words, once Trump is out of office, whoever replaces him, if it's Vance, will it become VDS?
0: Yeah. Will the disease be transferred over to whoever his successor is? Let me just answer your questions kind of broadly. When will the Democratic Party realize that they have been played? See, the problem with framing it that way, It's as if the Democrats don't have their fingerprints on all of this, on the crime scene. They do. When you have for 10 years referred to Donald Trump as a fascist and a Hitler and a Nazi, when you haven't reined in people like Ilhan Omar, who's made anti-Semitic comments about Israel, when you haven't said anything at all about Jasmine Crockett, some of the hideous things that she said about white people, when you say absolutely nothing, when you have people yelling and screaming about affordability, as if the Democrat policies of tax, spend, regulate haven't caused the affordability problem. When you hear people like Hakeem Jeffries give all the talking points about gas prices and no pushback, except recently when someone said, you know, they are higher under Biden, and if you adjusted for inflation, as I've said, they were higher under Obama. When you say these kinds of things with no pushback, when people get elected who are members of the Democrat Socialists of America, and their party platform calls for BDS, boycott, divestiture, sanction of Israel, something that Chuck Schumer has denounced for years as anti-Semitic. And then a member of the DSA gets nominated for mayor of New York by the Democratic Party, and Chuck Schumer doesn't say a word. When you have people denouncing capitalism and promoting socialism. And one time I even heard Hillary say, I'm a capitalist. And you're not finding people defending capitalism, and the only rational person on the Hill appears to be John Fetterman. You're encouraging the development, the growth, and the spread of people like this Dara Lisa Avila Chevalier, who once referred to the America as an effing disgrace, who wants to, of course, get rid of ICE, who talked about getting rid of the police. When you don't say anything about the rise of people like this, when you say nothing about a guy like Graham Plattner, Nazi tattoo on his chest, you're not denouncing that. What you're saying is to the quote-unquote establishment Democrats, you guys haven't gone far enough. We're going to take it further. Just one small step from that to having somebody talking about free buses, free health care, free daycare, paid family leave, free housing, national rent control. Look at the party platform of the DSA, and these are the things that these people promote. Have you heard anybody in the Democratic Party other than John Fetterman push back? So these kinds of things are nuts. The rich don't pay their fair share in tax. Even the Washington Post said the top 1% pay over 40% of all the federal income taxes while making about 20% of our nation's income. So they're overtaxed. When you say nothing about this, you sit quietly. And then all of a sudden, you're shocked that incumbents are being primaried. Look in the mirror. Now, I love telling you about the story of everything. Did you know the odds of our universe having the exact physical constants needed for life are 1 in 10 to the power of 10 to the 123rd? That number is massive. That's not philosophy, that's physics. I've been telling you about the powerful documentary called The Story of Everything. Now it's available to stream online. 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Featuring Dr. Stephen Meyer and other respected scientists, this film asks and answers one profound question. 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
2: 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And that's why even science has come out now, research has come out now that shows that like 20 seconds of physical touch, like just a hug, can reset things emotionally for you.
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6: If making it easy to be an illegal alien isn't enough, how about offering a reward for being an illegal immigrant? 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And that's a lot of services. Is it any wonder that two-thirds of the babies born at taxpayer expense at country county-run hospitals in Los Angeles are born to illegal alien mothers?
7: 888-971-SAGE, 888-971-7243. I am Larry Elder. We are Salem News Channel. 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Okay, that was Harry Reid in 1993. This is Dianne Feinstein, Senator from California, in 1993. Number 52.
8: Should you have a system where people can come to this country, even if they're well-to-do, get on Medicaid and give birth to a baby and then go back? The answer is no. And we know that Medicaid laws are being used and abused to do just this in the state of California. I'd like to see that stopped. About 13% of the California prison population, costing close to $300 million a year, are illegal aliens. I've had judges in Los Angeles and Orange County tell me one half of their criminal dockets are illegal aliens. Presently, a convicted illegal alien has the option of serving their sentence in California or being returned to their country of origin. I think that option ought to be removed.
7: Betsy is in San Antonio. Betsy, you're on the Larry Elder Show. Thank you so much for calling.
9: Yes, sir. Thank you for taking my call, Larry. I am absolutely beside myself. I live on a farm, and it's noisy inside and out, so I have to go into my little sewing room for peace and quiet, because inside the parrots, outside the geese. I am so upset over this ruling with the illegal aliens. You know why? Because it's not going to stop anything. They're going to keep coming. They're going to sneak across the border.

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1: 888-971-SAGE, 888-971-7243. I am Larry Elder. We are Salem News Channel discussing the Supreme Court decision on birthright citizenship, saying that Trump's executive order interpreting the 14th Amendment as prohibiting someone coming to the country illegally and having a child on American soil and that child becoming a citizen, that executive order is unlawful. Justice Kavanaugh agreed with the majority decision, but said that Congress had the power to change the law, that Trump's executive order violated the law, but Congress had the power to change it. And Justices Thomas, Gorsuch, and Alito said that the 14th Amendment did not allow someone to come to the country illegally, have a child on American soil, and that child be considered automatically an American citizen. A mother testified before Congress about an illegal alien from Venezuela who killed her daughter. Marine Corps retired general argues that the Iranian government, as long as the IRGC is in control, negotiations will not bear any fruit. California State Senator Scott Wiener, the one who got reamed at that trans pride parade on Friday because he refused to call Israel committing genocide, now is accusing Israel of committing genocide. That didn't take long, did it? All of this and more, 888-971-SAGE. Now, don't forget this candidate for Congress in Pennsylvania who wants to abolish ICE. So you have a Supreme Court decision saying, if you come to the country illegally, you have a child on American soil, that child's a citizen, and you have candidates who want to abolish ICE. She wants to abolish ICE, and then want to ask a very commonsensical question, who then is going to enforce immigration laws? This is what happened, number 53.
2: You also said you're running to abolish ICE. Mm-hmm. This is something that we've heard other Democrats and activists talk about.
3: Yeah.
2: From an immigration enforcement perspective,
3: yes.
2: Who do you think should be in charge of enforcing immigration laws?
3: That's a good question. And you can pause because I just want to think about it.
2: Well,
3: for a minute. Go ahead.
2: We need to continue, though.
3: Okay. Who do I think should be in charge of enforcing immigration laws? Not the executive branch, so not the president. So it belongs with Congress. It belongs with Congress.
1: That's just beyond scary. We have three branches of government. Congress makes the law. The Supreme Court interprets the law. The executive branch enforces the law. And when asked what would happen if you abolished ICE, who would enforce the immigration laws, she said, well, Congress would. Now, a number of people are asking to hear that montage again. We had four more minutes left on it, so I'll play it at the top of the hour, the full thing. Stick around for that. All these Democrats, late 1990s, early 2000s, mid-2000s, all calling for stronger laws to prevent illegal immigration. And notice they even use the term illegal alien. Did anybody call him racist? I'm Larry Elder.
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6: With SRN News, I'm Keith Peters in Washington. The Supreme Court releasing decisions on court cases prior to the summer recess. Correspondent Laura Winters with reaction from President Trump.
7: President Trump taking to his Truth Social page, reacting to the Supreme Court ruling in favor of Idaho and West Virginia, banning transgender athletes from competing in women's sports. The president writing in all caps the two words, big win. Then he goes on to say the United States Supreme Court just ruled against men playing in women's sports. Wow, that takes that ridiculous situation off the table. Three exclamation points.
6: The justices also upheld birthright citizenship by a 6-3 vote. New York Congressman Adriano Espaillat, the Congressional Hispanic Caucus chair, says the Constitution won today.
8: No president has the power to decide who an American is. The Constitution states it, and it does it in a very transparent and clear way.
6: New Jersey Republican Congressman Tom Kaine reveals a depression diagnosis after returning to the House from a lengthy absence. Correspondent Bernie Bennett has more.
9: The Republican congressman said on Tuesday that his lengthy and previously unexplained absence from the House was due to being treated for depression, publicly elaborating for the first time on the medical condition that had kept him away from Washington. Kaine made the disclosure in a floor speech when he returned to the Capitol after missing more than 100 votes since March 5th. Kaine began his speech by saying it didn't feel natural to talk about himself, but he felt that he owed an explanation to the people of New Jersey's 7th District, his colleagues in the chamber, and the American people for his absence. Bernie Bennett, Washington.
6: On Wall Street, the Dow up by 136 points. The NASDAQ rose 393, with the S&P 500 advancing by 58 points. This is SRN News.
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12: 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As America celebrates its 250th birthday, it's worth honoring our glorious Constitution, the longest surviving written charter of national government in world history. Rarely have so few gotten so much so right. The Constitution protects our inalienable rights, reflecting the truth that our freedoms come from God, not government. It enshrines the principle of we the people, affirming power belongs to citizens, not rulers, and that government exists to serve the people, not the other way around. Because the framers understood the temptations of power, they divided authority among three branches of government, each designed to check the others. They also balanced the powers of the federal government and the states. Our Constitution ensures that Americans live under the rule of law, not the rule of men. May it ever be so.
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18: Tonight, expect a chance of thunderstorms this evening, giving way to mainly clear skies later on with a low of 77. Tomorrow will bring partly sunny conditions with a chance of a thunderstorm in the afternoon and a high of 93. Tomorrow night, anticipate a chance of thunderstorms in the evening. Otherwise, expect mostly cloudy skies with a low of 77. I'm meteorologist Jason Catarina. That's your exclusive AccuWeather forecast on AM 930, The Answer.
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6: Larry Elder here, the sage from South Central, the prince of Pico Union, the czar of common sense, the great Eldersky, Don Lorenzo. Welcome to the program. No victor crabs allowed because we've got a country to save. So let's get her teed up!
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6: 888-971-SAGE, 888-971-7243. I am Larry Elder. We are Salem News Channel. Over the next couple of hours, what did Barack Obama say about socialism way back in 2013? A Michigan candidate for Senate says he doesn't regret campaigning with Hassan Piker. Who is Hassan Piker, and why have so many Democrats embraced him, despite the hideous things he said? Scott Wiener, the California state senator who's trying to succeed Nancy Pelosi's seat, was at a trans pride parade on Friday and was denounced because he has not called Israel a genocidal nation. Well, guess who now has determined that Israel is in fact committing genocide? Same guy who's denounced for not saying it on Friday. Guess he heard footsteps. All of this and more, 888-971-SAGE. A number of you are asking to play the montage that we assembled some time ago, Democrats denouncing illegal aliens, even using the term illegal aliens, even denouncing birthright citizenship. So here it is.
26: Those who enter the country illegally and those who employ them disrespect the rule of law, and they are showing disregard for those who are following the law.
27: All Americans, not only in the states most heavily affected, but in every place in this country, are rightly disturbed by the large numbers of illegal aliens entering our country. The jobs they hold might otherwise be held by citizens or legal immigrants. The public service they use impose burdens on our taxpayers.
28: I think we can enforce our borders. I think we should enforce our borders.
29: If making it easy to be an illegal alien isn't enough, how about offering a reward for being an illegal immigrant? No sane country would do that, right?
30: We've got a couple of different issues. We're talking about, do we have a commitment to secure the border? Yes. What are the options that we have available to us? Let's make sure they work. Because we do, while we need to address the issue of immigration and the challenge we have of undocumented people in our country, we certainly don't want any more coming in.
26: In approaching immigration reform, I believe we must enact tough, practical reforms that ensure and promote the legal and orderly entry of immigrants into our country.
31: People who enter the United States without our permission are illegal aliens, and illegal aliens should not be treated the same as people who entered the U.S. legally.
28: To have a situation where 40% of the babies born on Medicaid in California today are born of illegal immigrants creates a very real problem for the state, which is in deficit.
26: Look, of course you can enforce the borders.
28: Let me finish.
26: I agree.
28: We have 17% of our prison population at a cost of $300 million a year the illegal immigrants who come here and commit felonies? That's not what this nation is all about.
30: Do we have a commitment to secure the border? Yes. What are the options that we have available to us? Let's make sure they work.
26: We all agree on the need to better secure the border and to punish employers who choose to hire illegal immigrants.
27: That's why our administration has moved aggressively to secure our borders more by hiring a record number of new border guards, by deporting twice as many criminal aliens as ever before.
0: And the commission sees no justification to the continued entry of unskilled foreign workers unless the rationale for their admission otherwise serves a significant national interest.
1: But at the same time, along with that, we have to beef up the border. So we there's some point at which you say, now you're here, and these are the people that are here, and these are the other people that aren't here. Because otherwise, you have people who are legally trying to get in, and they're on waiting lists to get in, and then other people are getting in illegally. It doesn't make any sense.
29: No sane country would do that, right?
26: I continue to believe that we need stronger enforcement on the border and at the workplace.
31: All illegal aliens present in the United States on the date of enactment of our bill must quickly register their presence with the United States government or face imminent deportation.
26: That means a workable, mandatory system that employers must use to verify the legality of their workers.
27: We will try to do more to speed the deportation of illegal aliens who are arrested for crimes, to better identify illegal aliens in the workplace, as recommended by the commission headed by former Congresswoman Barbara Jordan.
0: I urge the Congress to adopt tough policies needed to verify employment authorization.
31: When we use phrases like undocumented workers, we convey a message to the American people that their government is not serious about combating illegal immigration. If you don't think it's illegal, you're not going to say it. I think it is illegal and wrong.
29: If you break our laws by entering this country without permission and give birth to a child, we reward that child with U.S. citizenship and guarantee of full access to all public and social services this society provides. And that's a lot of services. Is it any wonder that two-thirds of the babies born at taxpayer expense at country, county-run hospitals in Los Angeles are born to illegal alien mothers?
26: So, that's why we need to start by giving agencies charged with border security new technology, new facilities, and more people to stop, process, and deport illegal immigrants.
30: We certainly don't want any more coming in.
31: A biometric-based employer verification system with tough enforcement and auditing is necessary to significantly diminish the job magnet that attracts illegal aliens to the United States.
27: By cracking down on illegal hiring, by barring welfare benefits to illegal aliens.
1: We also need to crack down on employers that are hiring illegal immigrants. One of the things that's happening, and I've talked to people in towns in our state where this is happening, is that it almost creates a shadow workforce where employers are illegally employing these people. They are sadly willing to take that are more unsafe for less wages, and then it hurts our other workers that are here in this country. So bringing this out of the shadows and making clear who's legal and who's not legal, beefing up the border security is where we need to head.
26: Right now we've got millions of illegal immigrants who live and work here without knowing their identity or background.
27: But we are also a nation of laws. It is wrong and ultimately self-defeating for a nation of immigrants to permit the kind of abuse of our immigration laws we have seen in recent years, and we must do more to stop.
0: When immigrants are less well-educated and less skilled, they may pose economic hardships for the most vulnerable of Americans, particularly those who are unemployed or underemployed.
26: We simply cannot allow people to pour into the United States undetected, undocumented, unchecked, and circumventing the line of people who are waiting patiently, diligently, and lawfully to become immigrants in this country. Let me repeat, we need strong border security at the borders.
27: We are also a nation of laws.
28: I think we can enforce our borders. I think we should enforce our borders.
2: And shortly after the Supreme Court decision ruling against President Trump on his executive order interpreting the 14th Amendment as prohibiting an illegal alien from entering the country having a child on American soil and that child becoming a citizen. This is a representative from Tennessee, number 43.
3: Hey everybody, Congressman Andy Ogles here. Breaking news, I don't know if you're paying attention, but the Supreme Court just had a horrible decision as it pertains to birthright citizenship. And I would even say really betrayed America when it comes to birthright citizenship. So I have a bill that's going to address it from the legislative perspective. Look, we are co-equal branches of government. Our founding fathers warned us against an all-too-powerful judiciary, and you see that playing out right now. So I have a bill. It'll be called Anchors Away, which, look, if you're not a U.S. citizen, if you're not a green card holder, and you have a child on U.S. soil, today, that child would be a U.S. citizen. Under my bill, under my legislation, we fix that and go back to what our founders intended. So in short, what this bill does is if you are a pregnant woman, you can't come into this country. You've got to be a citizen, be here. You have to be, have a green card holder. So if you're pregnant and you don't have one of those statuses, no admittance allowed.
2: And this is Border Czar Tom Czar, Border Czar Tom Homan shortly after the Supreme Court decision, number 50.
4: Exactly right. I mean, the first thing I saw the decision, which I don't agree with, is, okay, now we step up enforcement. We step up more enforcement, even though we're doing record amounts of enforcement now. We need to do more. And not only that, we need to, you know, really buckle down on bird tourism. We have many investigations on bird tourism, but we need to triple, quadruple down on that. And look, I agree with Judge Alito. You know, first of all, I've been doing this since 1984. That's when I started on Border Patrol. This birthright citizenship has always been a major driver for illegal immigration. During the Biden administration, the Yuma Hospital, the El Paso Hospital, 100% maternity beds were illegal aliens. That's not a coincidence. That's not by accident. But it's always been a driver for illegal immigration. But more importantly, it's a national security issue.
2: Now, did you know the odds of our universe having the exact physical constant needed for life? It's 1 in 10 to the power of 10 to the power of 123rd. That's a huge number. There aren't enough particles in the universe to write it down. That's not philosophy. That's physics. I've been telling you about the new documentary called The Story of Everything, now available through streaming online, so you can enjoy it over and over again. Plus, you can share it with your friends and your kids. This amazing film dives deep into the mathematics of fine-tuning, the information code buried in DNA, and the precision engineering inside every living cell. It basically asks and answers, does the evidence point to design? Whether you're a physics junkie, a curious skeptic, or just someone who loves having their mind blown, this is definitely the film to see. The Story of Everything is truly a cinematic masterpiece, and it's available right now online. 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

0: with SRN News. I'm Keith Peters in Washington. U.S. envoys arrived in Qatar for meetings with mediators working to negotiate an end to the war with Iran. President Trump's Special Mideast Envoy Steve Witkoff and Jared Kushner, Trump's son-in-law, flew to Qatar on Tuesday following a weekend of crossfire in the Persian Gulf over efforts to reopen the Strait of Hormuz to commercial ships. It's a hot one for millions of people in the Midwest and Great Lakes states. Intense heat and humidity are baking the region with no immediate relief. The National Weather Service says conditions are dangerous. The heat index is exceeding 100 degrees in some areas. The heat index is how hot it feels when air temperature and humidity are combined. On Wall Street, they're up by 136 points. More details at srnnews.com.
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9: Tonight, expect the possibility of a thunderstorm in some areas early on with mainly clear skies later on. The low will be around 77. Tomorrow will bring partly sunny skies with a chance of a thunderstorm in the afternoon. The high will reach 93. Tomorrow night, anticipate the chance of a thunderstorm in a few areas in the evening with mostly cloudy conditions later on. The low will be 77. I'm meteorologist Jason Caterina. That's your exclusive AccuWeather forecast on AM 930, The Answer.
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12: The Biden administration's ludicrous open border policies, he was released into our country. A month later, he was arrested for shoplifting in Chicago. Under existing law and the law at the time, he should have been deported right then and there.
13: Point of order, this is not an introduction.
12: By our federal laws.
13: Point of order, this is not an introduction, it's a speech.
12: You should be ashamed of yourselves.
14: Mr. Chairman, precisely
12: because you have failed to do your job.
14: Yes, Mr. Chairman,
12: you wonder why we had four hearings? It's because you don't understand the consequence of sanctuary policy.
8: Mr. Chairman, unfortunately, we won't give our approval for people to introduce their constituents if people don't stick to the rules. So I appreciate the chairman's insistence that we stick to the rules and that you have the opportunity to introduce your constituent.
12: Right, and introducing my constituent.
8: So thank you very much, Mr. Lawler and Mr. Chairman.
12: Sharing the details of her death. You may not want to hear the details. It may be an inconvenience to you, but these details matter.
10: 888-971-SAGE, 888-971-7243. I am Larry Elder. We are Salem News Channel. Last Tuesday, the three Democrat socialists endorsed by Zoran Mamdani won their primary races and will very likely all three be elected to Congress. They're members of the DSA. I took a look at the DSA platform. Here are some of the things that they are endorsing. Medicare for all, of course. Guarantees for reproductive and gender-affirming care. Demilitarized police department, whatever that means. Abolish cash bail. 32-hour work week. Universal rent control. Housing for all. Public investment in building. Tax the rich. 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Free child care. Free pre-K. Green New Deal. Public ownership of major transportation, whatever that means. Free college. Free Palestine. I don't think they mean Palestine for free. I think they mean that Palestine is not free and therefore we should free Palestine. Now, Scott Wiener is the California State Senator running to succeed Nancy Pelosi's seat. On Friday, he attended a trans pride march, a march he's been attending since 2004 when it first started every single year. But he has not denounced Israel as having committed genocide. So here's what happened to him. Number 47.
14: Scott, I think your legislation on trans issues and your legislation specifically protecting queers on sex offender registry is fantastic. Like, I really applaud you for that, and I think you deserve to be here for that. But I think your housing policy, and specifically your housing policy aligning with GIMBYs, and I think your policy and your policy on the genocide in Gaza, and I think your policy on the genocide in Gaza is terrible.
10: Here. Your policy on genocide is terrible. You do not belong here. Now, before I play Scott Wiener today, here is Secretary of State under Joe Biden, Antony Blinken, about whether Israel was committing genocide. Number 46.
15: We believe the submission against Israel to the International Court of Justice distracts the world from all of these important efforts. And moreover, the charge of genocide is meritless. It's particularly galling, given that those who are attacking Israel, Hamas, Hezbollah, the Houthis, as well as their supporter Iran, continue to openly call for the annihilation of Israel and the mass murder of Jews. On this trip, I came to Israel after meeting with the leaders of Turkey, Greece, Jordan, Qatar, the United Arab Emirates, Saudi Arabia. All of those leaders share our concern about the spread of the conflict. All of them are committed to using their influence, using the ties that they have, to prevent it from escalating. We know that facing an enemy that embeds itself among civilians, who hides in and fires from schools, from hospitals, makes this incredibly challenging. But the daily toll on civilians in Gaza, particularly on children, is far too high.
10: The charge that Israel is committing genocide, said Biden's Secretary of State, is meritless. What is Scott Wiener saying now? I'm Larry Elder.
16: $10,000 or more to the IRS, like Mark?
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19: Town Hall News, where conservative voices cut through the noise from breaking headlines to fearless opinion. 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

0: Foundations of Freedom, a look at America's founding principles and the leaders who shaped our nation.
1: March 4th, 1865. The Civil War was nearing its end. The nation was exhausted, divided, and grieving. On that day, President Abraham Lincoln delivered his second inaugural address, just 700 words spoken in about 7 minutes. 41 days later, Lincoln would be assassinated. Yet the words he spoke that day still echo through history. In that brief address, Lincoln referenced God 14 times, spoke of prayer, and quoted scripture repeatedly. He reminded Americans that both sides of the conflict shared a common faith, saying both read the same Bible and pray to the same God, and each invokes his aid against the other. Lincoln understood that political division alone could not explain the nation's crisis. More than 160 years later, America still wrestles with division, truth, and our dependence on God. The question is whether we'll remember the wisdom Lincoln left behind.
2: Larry.

0: I'd like to tell you about a man named Phineas who as a child survived the Holocaust. Phineas survived because Christians hid him from the Nazis, risking everything to save his life. Today, Phineas is in his 80s. He can no longer stand on his own or even leave his home to receive medical care. And when sirens sound and missiles fall, he doesn't have the time or the strength to reach safety. But once again, Christians are helping to save his life. 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
2: With SRN News, I'm Keith Peters in Washington. The majority of the nation braces for major heat impacts leading into the 4th of July weekend.
3: If you can't afford to cool the whole house, make a cool space, such as one room where everyone sleeps in. Experts say the best defense against hot days is cool nights that let your body recharge. If you don't have AC, during the day, find somewhere that does. If your AC goes out, newer dehumidifiers help remove excess moisture. Early trouble signs of heat illness can include heavy sweating, muscle cramps, and headache. That's when you stop what you're doing and cool yourself off. Signs of heat exhaustion include faster heart rate and dizziness. Next comes heat stroke, which can include confusion, slurred words, and fainting.
2: That's correspondent Lisa Dwyer reporting. New Jersey Republican Representative Tom Kane Jr. disclosed Tuesday that he was being treated for depression during his unexplained four-month absence from the House.
4: I was given the diagnosis of depression. Now, when people hear the word depression, many people think simply feel it means feeling sad. But depression is so much more than that. It is physical. It is emotional. And until you experience it yourself, it is difficult to fully understand how powerful this illness can be.
2: Kane's reappearance came weeks after his victory in an uncontested primary on June 2nd, and months after he last cast his vote in the House. His speech ended the silence on his condition, yet left questions unanswered. The Supreme Court confirmed birthright citizenship today in a 6-3 opinion written by Chief Justice John Roberts. On Wall Street, the Dow by 136 points, the NASDAQ rose 393, the S&P 500 advanced 58. This is SRN News.
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8: 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I called Trinity, and I ended up joining Base.